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19: From high atop Fox News headquarters in New York City, always seeking solutions, never sowing division. It's Brian Kilmeade.
20: Everyone, so glad you're there. Brian Kilmeade Show is right here, coming to you from 48th and 6th in Midtown Manhattan. Heard around the country, around the world. This hour, we got a great roster of guests. Got Mark Thiessen standing by, Jimbo Covert, Pro Football Hall of Fame with the Chicago Bears. And he's going to be in studio, and we're going to be talking a lot, including his wrestling background as well, raising awareness for ALS. We know that too well. And we also want to find out about this upcoming season. They finally released the schedules for this NFL season. We are this NFL is going everywhere. I believe the San Francisco 49ers are going to Australia. I mean, my goodness, you talk about throwing off a team. Who signed up for that? Before we get to Mark Thiessen, just let me remind you, we got a big Sunday show, Sunday at 10 o'clock, amongst our guests, Michael Schellenberger on the craziness among the left and what they would do if they got in power. It's a little bit scary. We're also going to be talking to God Shad, and he is talking about the suicidal empathy, which we're witnessing on a daily basis in our society. We got to push back on it, and we are, and we have a lot of other great guests. So make sure it's Sunday at 10 o'clock, including Steve Mosher, who happens to be a China expert. So let's get to the big three.
21: Number three, an idea that I took from Republican Steve Hilton, because I'll take good ideas, even if they come from that guy, is eliminating California state income taxes on those earning less than $100,000.
20: Can you imagine that? even has to be insulting when she's trying to give a compliment. Katie Porter, the most unlikable person in politics. Final government debate, governor debate in California before the primary. Upstart Los Angeles mayoral candidate is breaking the minds of the Hollywood elite who are jumping from Bass but not going to Spencer Pratt. We'll tell you where.
2: Number two. This is a moment where there are no bad ideas. A no bad idea brainstorm is what I'd like to call it. We talk about the idea of Supreme Court reform, which includes expanding the Supreme Court. Let's talk about statehood for Puerto Rico and D.C.
20: Radical, revolutionary, and wrong. Dems begin to reveal their radical agenda. Is this going to help them win the midterms? I think it's going to help the Republicans.
2: Number one.
12: President Xi would like to see a deal, man. And he did offer, he said, if I can be of any help at all, I would like to be of help. He'd like to see the Hormuz Strait open. He said, if I can be of any help whatsoever, I would like to help.
20: We know that he could pick up the phone and help. China Summit 1 is done. What were the takeaways and what are the likely changes with Taiwan, trade, and Iran? We discuss that and see the trip through the president's words. And we have a lot of that. Mark Thiessen joins us now. You know, he writes for The Washington Post, Fox News contributor, AEI guy, and fellow. Mark, so your thoughts about the quality of this trip?
22: I think President Trump did a pretty good job. Look, he is facing an enormous challenge that he's inherited with China. First challenge is that the world changed dramatically during the 4 years of Joe Biden. When Donald Trump left office 4 years earlier, the world was at peace. Right. All of a sudden, wars broke out on multiple continents and a new axis of repression between China, Russia, Iran and North Korea and Venezuela emerged. And Trump has had to dramatically push that axis of repression back. I think he's done that. He's got control of all of Venezuela's oil, which was one of the largest suppliers for China. He's been taking on the Russian shadow fleet, and he's shut down the blockaded Iran in the Strait of Hormuz, which is where they get, you know, so if you combine all that, that's about 75% of China's oil. So he's restoring America, and he's put on a demonstration of American military might on the world stage that is unprecedented. So if I was China looking at that, I would be very reticent about my chances of taking Taiwan.
20: Right. And the president said he was asked, you know, what are you going to do about Taiwan? He asked me and I told him I'm not going to commit either way. And because that's been the American policy, strategic ambiguity. But we all know that South Korea, Japan, Australia, Vietnam, nobody wants them to take Taiwan. It would be, as you said it, it would be worse than Afghanistan, the way Joe Biden left Afghanistan.
22: Yeah, I mean, it would be Donald Trump is not going to go down in history as the president who lost Taiwan. Which would be as worse than the Afghan withdrawal in terms of a signal of American weakness on the world stage. And I think she knows that. So I think he understands that that his window for taking Taiwan is not in the next 2.5 years when Donald Trump is president. But Trump is facing an interesting challenge that I think no other American president has faced. Which, if you think about this, you know, the communist revolution in 1949, for the last 77 years, American presidents have been managing the rise of China, right? Now China is no longer a rising power. It is a risen power, and it's about to become a declining power. They are like a roller coaster car that's been going up, up, up, up the hill, and it's about to plummet down really fast. If you just look at the demographic implosion that they're having, thanks to the one-child policy, they have no young people. The replacement birth rate is 2.1, right? Ours is low at 1.66, I believe it is. Mm-hmm. China's is 0.91, not even one child per woman.
20: And they have no women. They have no women there.
22: And they have no women because they killed them all. Because what was happening during the one child policy is everybody wanted male children to work, and so they were drowning and aborting the female children. And so as a result, you've got a population with hundreds of thousands, millions of men with no women to marry, which makes them belligerent, right? But you've also got no workers. to fuel the economic growth, and you're going to have no children to take care of the elderly, and no workers to pay for taking care of the elderly.

0: their window for doing things like taking Taiwan is closing. At some point, it will become clear that they are incapable of doing that. And so that's why they're setting a goal of doing that in a window of the next decade or so. And so we have to be very aware of that and understand that we have to, that it is essential that we make it impossible for them to achieve that goal.
1: I understand.
0: And deter them from doing it.
1: So I want you to hear what Marco Rubio said. I want to talk about Iran, but when asked about Iran and asking for China's help, cut 17.
2: What exactly did President Trump ask President Xi for when it comes to Iran?
3: He didn't ask him for anything. I mean, we're not asking for China's help. We don't need their help.
2: But he raises the issue.
3: We raise the issue to make clear what our position is. Iran cannot have a nuclear weapon. And that's what they were, you know, they were on the verge of building a conventional capability where they had so many rockets, so many drones that you couldn't do anything against them. They would hide behind that conventional shield to do whatever they wanted with their nuclear program in the future. That's why the president chose to act.
1: So we don't need their help, but you know, all they do is pick up the phone and say, open up the strait, and they could do it.
0: Yeah, but you know, it's interesting on the plane ride back during that, you played the full gaggle that he had there. One of the things he said is, I didn't ask him for help because if I ask him for a favor, I have to give him a favor. So Trump doesn't need China's help to achieve what he wants to in the Strait of Hormuz and in Iran, and he doesn't want to have to give anything in exchange for it, which I think is a smart negotiating strategy.
1: So militarily, what do you think's next in Iran?
0: Look, I think the Iranians have very pretty much made clear that they're not willing to do this peacefully. So I don't think there's any. So what are Trump's options going forward? Trump's options are to just sort of let the situation fester the way it is, and keep talking to them, knowing that they don't intend to do anything. And also, you know, the Iranians just seem to be under the false impression that they're in the driver's seat because they think that they've convinced us to stop the Strait of Hormuz. They think that they're hurting us economically. They think the longer they drag this out, the closer we get to the midterms, the less likely Trump is to do something. But I just cannot see a situation in which Donald Trump allows this to just sort of peter out. I think what he needs to do is he needs to finish the job. So he stopped the military strikes when we were about 70% done. There's about 30% of the military targets that still need to be taken out. We know where those things are. One of the challenges we had is that they buried a lot of their missiles and launchers. And so what we did is we basically blew up the entrances to those tunnels. And they've spent the time of the ceasefire digging them out and excavating them. And they brought out a lot of those missiles and launchers, which means we can hit them now. So, you know, in a way, the ceasefire has made our job easier for us. And it's also we've rearmed and reloaded during the last month. We now have double the combat power in the Gulf region that we had at the start of the war. So we are locked and loaded and ready to go if President Trump gives the order.
1: And how important is that?
0: He should.
1: Yeah, I mean, there's just no doubt about it. Now, what do you think would hold him back? What role does Saudi Arabia have, who is upset that we started with the Operation Freedom?
0: I think the Saudis are back in the fold now. And I don't think they're going to be an obstacle to it. I think we can open the strait tomorrow if we want to. I mean, we let six ships go through. The Iranians tried to hit them. They couldn't hit them. We have the capability to protect shipping going through the strait, but that will be a lot easier after we finish the job militarily, because, you know, there's two ways to protect a ship. You can use defensive weapons to protect it, or you can use offensive weapons to take out the threats on the ground. If we spend, 14 days pummeling Iran and taking out its capabilities along the coast to threaten the shipping, it's going to make the protection mission in the Strait of Hormuz a lot easier afterwards. So I think the sequence needs, and the way we help Saudi Arabia is we tell the Iranians, look, if you target Saudi Arabia's oil infrastructure or the UAE or Qatar, we're going to go after Karg Island, which is 96% of their oil goes through Karg Island. We've hit it before, but we only hit military targets. We didn't hit energy targets. All we got to do is take out a couple of oil targets on Karg Island. Say, want to do the rest? That's the way you deter them from going after.

0: the Gulf countries.
1: As long as we can protect the Gulf countries the best we can, their energy sector, because, yeah. And I know Iron Dome arriving in UAE gives them a sense of reassurance and shows a good alliance there. I got to bring it to Ukraine. Up until the 1,600 drones that broke the three-day ceasefire, the Russians are on their heels. Can you give our audience an understanding of how bad things are?
0: Well, so think about this. Vladimir Putin had to beg Zelensky to have his parade. Yep. I mean, that he was terrified that the Ukrainians were going to strike Moscow during their parade. And so he threw a temper tantrum and threatened, you know, to destroy Kyiv if they did anything. So, I mean, if that tells you how the battle has shifted in Ukraine, I don't know what does. Look, it's interesting how the period of the war in Iran has changed, how the quietly things have changed on the ground in Ukraine. Before, Russia wasn't making a lot of advances, but they were gaining some ground, right? Very slowly, very ploddingly. But, you know, I always say, if you put a snail on the border of Russia and Ukraine in February 2022, it would have made more progress by now than the Russian army has into Ukraine. They have zero chance of ever taking Ukraine entirely, but they were making progress. They were making slow progress. Ukraine has completely turned that around now, and they are now the ones on the offense. And so that's put Putin on his heels, because it shows the Russian people and the Russian leadership that he can't win. And on top of that, now Ukraine is striking deep into Russia, taking out energy targets, taking out military targets inside Russia. And they've gotten to the point where their capabilities are such that they can threaten Moscow. I mean, if Zelensky wanted to, he could hit the Kremlin. He's not going to do that because that's a level of escalation that neither side wants to go to. But he's got the capability to hold the red square in danger. I actually wish what he had done is sent a bunch of drones and dropped leaflets with Ukrainian flags on them during the parade. I think that would have been a great show of strength.
1: I think we should start dropping those leaflets on Iran and let them know. Let them know Absolutely. We're there and get them some guns. And then that would help our job.
0: So that's the most important thing now. So you're asking, what do we do after, you know, next? So if we do, let's say 14, take Admiral Cooper needs about 14 days to finish the job militarily, right? And then what happens next? We declare victory in terms of the sense that we've achieved our military objectives. We don't sign a deal with the Iranians. And then we do what we did so well during the Cold War, which is we arm and train the opposition. I mean, we have muscle memory on how to do this. The CIA liberated 400 million people during the Cold War by providing intelligence, weapons, and other material support to, they provided non-military support for the Solidarity movement and the Charter 77 movement in Prague and Solidarity in Poland. They provided weapons to the Contras. They provided weapons to the resistance in Angola. We provided weapons. We drove the Russians out of Afghanistan. We know how to do this. We know how to get weapons into a country, into the hands of the good guys. And so we need to arm the good guys and let them overthrow the regime. Because the only way what Trump has accomplished is irreversible is if the Iranian regime goes down.
1: Absolutely.
0: If that regime stays, eventually, it may take them decades, it may take them years, but eventually another president is going to have to worry about this.
1: Absolutely.
0: If we bring down the regime, no one will.
1: Mark Thiessen, thanks so much. Have a fantastic weekend. It will be
0: intense.
1: Take care,
0: you too.
1: 1-866-408-7669. I'm back in a moment.
2: 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Brian Kilmeade on 570 KVI. 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
13: Well, yeah, I'm worried. I mean, this is an unmitigated disaster. It's cost Americans tens of billions of dollars. The Strait of Hormuz remains closed. Gas prices remain historically high. Americans are paying $500 million or more per day for increased energy prices and the prices of goods. We have isolated ourselves from our biggest and most important allies and partners, which China has taken advantage of and is swooping in to try to present themselves as the honest broker and the world leader. What about any of this has been a success for America? Right? This is awful.
1: Yeah, that is Congressman Jason Crow, who, congratulations to your military. I mean it. Thank you for the military, your service, but he's become a blatant partisan. I mean, obviously, he doesn't see the strategic advantage and the difference of that two-day summit with China. Do you think the president looks at him and says, good, I finally have an ally? Yeah, the president is very angry at members of NATO for obvious reasons with Iran. Angry that they've places like Spain, which just says you can't use a base that we built. And is vehemently anti-American. So that's a fact. But Canada and the U.S., Canada wants to pivot to China, and they think it's in the best interest of Canada? Insane. And China's got no ability to move in on us because they're not about diplomacy. They're about transaction, and they're about extortion, and everything balanced China's direction. They take rundown states and take all their assets. That's not the way we work. It's not the way Trump works.
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0: that's getting you talking. You're with Brian Kilmeade.
1: We learned today that Javier implicated in this corruption scandal. Today we learned that he knew about illegal and improper payments from his campaign account to his former chief of staff. Honestly, and it pains me to say it because I like you personally, Javier, but you shouldn't be on this stage. You shouldn't be in this race. You should be preparing your criminal defense.
2: That is, Javier Becerra was beat up because of his terrible background, his horrible work ethic, and his terrible track record. But yet he's winning by a percentage point or two in most of the polls because of the collapse of Katie Porter, thought to be a front runner. She's just a nightmare, but still in the race. And Eric Swalwell could find himself. He's probably going to find himself in jail. Who knows? But he's definitely not on the debate stage, and he's out of Congress in the humiliation. Then we see the debate in Los Angeles. I just think it's bigger than that in California, because California is having a debate and a Republican is amongst them, not because he's a hardcore conservative, but because he is reasonable. He has common sense. I think he's a good guy. Here's more of Katie Porter and a ridiculous and what she says we should be happening with this, the Green New Deal that they passed in California before even Joe Biden passed it. Cut 29.
3: We should have climate standards for everything we're building. Building has climate effects. That doesn't mean that we shouldn't build. If you're building green energy, that has climate effects, but they're net positive, in my opinion. So it is important to look ahead, to get ahead of things that are coming into our economy, and to try to have climate thoughts about it. We need to think of it. This is going to take a lot more energy, which we know it will. Electric vehicles are also projected to take a lot more energy in the future.
2: You think so? You know, they want to ban gas-powered engines, but they don't want to have any energy or any refineries or any power plants. So when you have AI and you want to be industrious and attract big companies, it's not going to work out. Katie Porter won't just come out and say we made a mistake. And the ridiculous climate restrictions that Gavin Newsom put in place were great politically, but horrible practically. Here's more from her. Cut 30.
3: Mr. Becerra, your quote at the end drifted off a little bit from the words. What the quote was that you had not been mentioned in the charging documents, that is, in the indictment of Dana Williamson, your long-term chief of staff, Sean McCluskey, or Greg Campbell. But as you know, that does not preclude, because you are also a trained attorney, you know that does not preclude an indictment from being issued against you. We do not know what Dana Williamson said about your involvement, and the government will
4: respond. This is a great Trump tactic that's used. I didn't expect it to come from fellow Democrats, but it's coming. But here's what I will, Katie, quote to you what the U.S. attorney said. No candidate running for governor has been implicated in this case. You may not like that, but that's what the U.S. attorney said.
2: So he got it from all sides, and he deserves it. I'm telling you, this is a chance Steve Hilton can actually win this. I hope he gets to the runoff. It's going to be the first week in June, and we're seeing these debates go back and forth. So Tom Steyer is also in contention. He's second or third. He took on Becerra, too. He's put $100 million into raising his name, but he is a terrible candidate. Cut 34.
5: This war in Iran only points out how much more expensive and untrustworthy fossil fuel energy is.
4: We won't let Trump get in our way. And whether it's the Trump gas tax, because he's increased the price by going to war in Iran, or whether it's the tariffs that are taxed, we're going to fight against Trump.
2: So what are you talking about? It's your state-run gas tax that makes you the highest per gallon in the country. Maybe somebody should step up and say how ridiculous that is. Maybe. But we'll see what happens. Becerra defends himself the whole time. He was the target, as in every front runner. And I just think in the big picture, the biggest story is going to be what's happening at mayor and also what's happening as governor. But as mayor, you have Spencer Pratt. I hope it starts a lot of populace running for these city positions, because typical Republicans are not going to be mayors. It's just so hard, but people look at them as differently in the inner city. But if you just run as a reasonable person amongst the unreasonable, like the mayors in New York, in Chicago, and Los Angeles, then I think you got a legitimate shot. Chad Bianco is the other Republican on health care. Cut 41.
6: Could you explain how you would keep people on their insurance plans with health care premiums going up?
7: Number one, we wouldn't have to worry about health care insurances going up because of Washington if California managed its finances. We want to blame everything about California. Donald Trump was named 10 times in the opening statements. We want to blame 1 year of Donald Trump on 30 years. We're going to fix the financial problem in California caused by all of these, the waste, the fraud, the abuse, the excessive fraud, embezzlement, and abuse in our medical system that allows that to happen in the first place.
2: Along with giving illegal immigrants health care, the same health care as citizens, that could help your schools, and that could stop attracting all the illegal immigrants to your country. 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
2: Hey, with me in studio is Pro Football Hall of Famer Jim Covert for the Chicago Bears. Although that was a while ago, he still looks great and is willing to come back if he gets the right offer. There's no doubt about it. He hasn't said it, but I can feel it. Jimbo, great to see you in person.
15: Thanks, Brian. And thanks for having me.
2: Nice to know someone chooses to come to New York.
15: Yeah. Came to New York. My wife and I are having fun. It's our anniversary, so we're going to hang out for a couple of days. So it's going to be a lot of fun.
2: It's going to be great. Did you like coming here as a player?
15: Yeah, I loved it. I love playing here. But, you know, we always played in the Meadowlands. That place, you know, that's the biggest wind tunnel in the world, you know, out there.
2: Yeah.
15: And then when you would be on offense, you know, they would take the other big door there and open it up.
2: Yeah. Right? So, you got to do everything you can do.
15: Everything was against the wind, you know.
2: I'll tell you what. I don't know if you've seen the stadium lately. I like the old stadium. Yeah. There's a sense of intimidation, big walls. I don't like the new stadium.
15: Yeah.
2: And both teams paid for it. You would think there'd be a dome on it at the very least.
15: Yeah. Or even a retractable dome,
2: yeah.
15: Right? I mean, I would think. I mean, I like the weather. I like the weather.
2: You
15: but
2: do?
15: I like the weather
2: in Chicago?
15: I like the weather until it gets too bad. You know what I mean? I like playing in a little bit of cold and not too cold, you know, like 50 degrees, you know. Once it gets, like, freezing, then you want to put a dome. Like, so if you could have a retractable dome, that would be awesome. You
2: see,
15: know,
2: I
15: a
2: grew
15: lot of
2: up,
15: people don't do that.
2: I grew up with the Vikings.
15: Yeah, and well, you were in that field, yeah.
2: Right, so just watching, and when they would go to the field, they would want that advantage and no heaters on benches, right. And no, you know, no one wore anything underneath their sleeves. And that would be Minnesota in the winter. It's ridiculous.
15: Yeah. When I was a rookie, that was the same thing. The Bears, the coldest game I ever played in was I was a rookie at Soldier Field. I think the high for the day was like 4 degrees. And that's before they started keeping like wind chill. Like they started keeping it, and they were thinking it was like 25, 30. You could not get warm no matter what you did. You ran as fast as you could. I mean, it hurt to breathe. It's like unsafe, you know, to do
2: right.
15: it.
2: But what about the fans? You just sit there.
15: They'll sit there, yeah. Well, they're sneaking in all the booze and everything like that, so they're probably pretty warm. But, I mean, they got to be cold because, I mean, and then we didn't have the heated benches. You know, we just had those big heaters that look like jet engines, you know, and guys are burning their socks off trying to get close to it and everything.
2: They weren't really getting the technology onto the sideline. No. You know, the one thing, I know you still follow the league, and, of course, the Bears, you might have been on the greatest team ever. But the one thing they're doing now, they're a global global league.
15: Right.
2: They got the San Francisco 49ers going to Australia.
15: Yeah, I saw that this morning. Yeah. Crazy.
2: I mean, how would you feel about it? I know you guys used to complain about England.
15: Yeah.
2: Right? So what would you do if that popped up on your schedule?
15: Yeah, we were the first ones to play over in England. We played in 86 in the American Bowl, they call it. It was a preseason game, but we played. And, I mean, that was hard. I mean, when you get over there, you know, and we got off the airplane. We went to Hyde Park. You know, they had sweats for us and everything. We're running up and down Hyde Park. People are looking at us like, what are these guys doing? You know, just to try to beat the jet lag. And then we tried to stay up. But of course, everyone went back to the room, went to a pub, had some beers, and went to bed at like 6 o'clock. Then you're up, right?
2: Yeah.
15: Then you're up. And it took like 3 or 4 days to get acclimated. I think one of these guys are going to do, I mean, Australia, they got to go early. But a lot of times they go to England, they go over like a, you know, the day before. Right. It's crazy. They don't spend a couple of days there. They just go over there and try to get it out and, you know, get it over with and can come back.
2: I mean, they were thinking for a while when Jacksonville was maybe spending half their games there. They're not anymore. They rebuilt the stadium, rededicated to the city.
15: Right.
2: But they were thinking about making that a home field. I guess there's just so much money in the global game. The NBA found that out.
15: Right. I think so. I think my opinion is, some people don't agree with me on this. I've had this conversation with people. I think in the next 10 years, you're going to see a team in Mexico City. And you're going to see a team in London.
2: Wow.
15: I think so. Because I think you can think about the Mexico City. You could have all those, the Texas teams, a couple of California teams. They can come down there, right? You can make a new division. And then the same thing with all the East Coast teams. Because if you think about it, to fly from Boston to London is not a big deal, right? So it'd be interesting to see. But I think the global game is so big, they want to expand.
2: Do you like the idea? At first, I thought this is just to give America a gold medal. Do you like the idea of flag in the Olympics? And now the more I think about it and see how unique it is, do you watch flag football with the narrower field and the way they play it?
15: No. I mean, I think it's good. I mean, it's great if people want to get interested in football. I think any way you get interested in football. But, you know, it's like having breakdancing in the Olympics, too. You know what I mean?
2: There's is a lot. That how you view football, really?
15: Flag football?
2: Yeah.
15: I don't know. I mean, I guess. I just don't. I mean, is it football? I mean, I don't know. I mean, it's really not football. So, I mean, I maybe it's an old school thing, but if more people get interested in football because of flag football, then I'm all for it.
2: Well, so the other thing they're doing in the NFL is going to probably get the 18-game schedule and cut off a preseason game.
15: Yeah.
2: How would you feel as a player? Because I know the union has pushed back on that. It seems like they're looking to give on that.
15: Well, I think the more games, it's going to be interesting to see what the new collective bargaining agreement is going to look like, right? Because they're going to get more games.
2: You think we're heading towards a lockout?
15: I don't think so, but it's the golden goose. You don't want to kill the golden goose,
2: right?
15: We
2: never do, but if through my whole life, there's always been lockouts.
15: Well, I've been through one in 87. I was in a strike in 87, and the guys I played with were in 82 and 87, right? So two strikes, right? And we didn't really get anything for it. So now all those things we did, you know, kind of got them free agency and got them where they are today. You know, guys like us had to kind of pay the price on, you know, a locker, not a lockout, but a strike. But, you know, I don't know. I think that when I played, we had four preseason games. And I think 3 or 4 years before that, Brian, they had 6 preseason games.
2: Which
15: think
2: is ridiculous. That,
15: which
2: so
15: is
2: ridiculous.
15: Insane, right? And so a 14-game schedule back then.
2: I actually want none, but no. I guess evidently there's some benefit the league has. You can't play football half speed, right?
15: No.
2: That's why the Pro Bowl blew up.
15: Yeah, I think one maybe preseason game is enough. They expect these guys to come in shape, right? I mean, the old days, that's why they had 6 preseason games, because, you know, guys were selling insurance and selling cars and, you know, working in a bar, and then they went, they
2: baseball
15: had to work themselves into shape. That's why they had spring training, right? Same thing with baseball. Now it's not like that. These guys are getting paid millions and millions of dollars. They need to be in shape. They're supposed to be in shape. And so when they come to camp, I mean, when I went to one of the practices and watched the Bears, they don't even condition after practice anymore. They're expected to be in shape, right? Because when they get there, they're expected to come with great wind and, you know, they can go through a 4 quarters.
2: Do you think it's hurt the game? It's easy for me to say on the outside as a non-football player with the lack of pads at practice, the lack of hitting at practice, because of all the rules that are built into it.
15: Yeah.
2: Do you think it's hurt the game?
15: Yes. And the reason I do is because I think, in my opinion, is you see a lot of injuries. I understand the reason for it. If you got a franchise quarterback and he gets hurt in a preseason game or he gets hurt in practice, they're going to say, what the hell is going on with that coach, right? I mean, you can't have that. So I get all that. But for offensive linemen and defensive linemen, I mean, you have to have go live, right? You have to. You have to get your aiming points down. You have to get your hands in the right place. You have to get your feet underneath.
2: You can't do that half speed.
15: You can't do that
2: half especially speed. With a buddy. Hey, just go through the motions.
15: No, you can't do it half speed. And then you get into a preseason game, and it's, you know, sort of, kind of full speed, you know? Uh-huh. And then all of a sudden you go to game one, and people are kicking each other. You know, I mean.
2: But don't you think the football quality is the first 3 weeks of the season is down?
15: Oh, yeah.
2: Because of that?
15: Well, and I also think that the defenses are way ahead of the offenses early on.
2: Why?
15: Because they can just play athlete. You know what I mean? And the offenses don't get their timing down, especially on the offensive line, especially guys running routes, too. I mean, they when you're going, like, you know, skeleton for those route guys, I mean, you just can't give guys free releases and expect to run in there. I mean, you're going to play man. I mean, guys are going to get chucked at the line of scrimmage. You know what I mean? They're not doing that a lot of times. So, I mean, I don't know. I mean, I think it's a happy medium. It's got to be somewhere in between. You know, somewhere in between where you're given enough of a picture and are given enough of against guys to they can understand it, but you're not going overboard.
2: So Jimbo Covert, our guest. Jim, I think there's two things in sports I think are underappreciated. I always think defense and baseball. People never appreciate it until the playoffs. They go, wow, you know, he doesn't have much range at short. Oh, and, you know, at third base, he's kind of iffy. Just when things get tight, you see the defense matter because people are so caught up in offense. And I also think the lack of, I guess, discipline to draft a offensive line. Because
15: yeah.
2: It's not the sexiest pick. Oh, I got a right guard.
15: Yeah.
2: Oh, the fans don't cheer for the right guard or the tackle unless it's somebody that everybody knows. And I just think people have backed off that. And do you find the same thing? As an offensive lineman, I know you're a little bit biased, but it's not the sexiest thing to draft a center.
15: Right.
2: But when at the end of the game, it's very rare when a player, even maybe not you, they can go, the offensive line, that tackle played good. You know, that center played good.
15: Yeah.
2: So you don't see a lot of that. And I think that people underestimate the need for the line.
15: Absolutely. I mean, you know, when the Bears, Jim Finks just loved to draft linemen, you know, so he drafted Keith Van Horn's first round pick. He was a right tackle. I was a left tackle. I mean, he believed in drafting linemen high because he believed that that's how you build a team from the inside out, right? And a lot of teams think if you can get skill position guys, great. It's great. The fans love it during draft day. But if you don't have a foundation, and that foundation is offensive, defensive lines, and I think that's what made the Bears great in the 80s, right? Because we had great offensive lines and great defensive lines. You got three of them in the Hall of Fame on a defensive line, right? Yeah. So that just proves a point.
2: So let's talk about ALS, the coast-to-coast for ALS effort. Yeah. Why have you embraced this cause?
15: Well, you know, I've been on the Packard Center board for quite some time, which is in Johns Hopkins, which is a Packard Center for ALS, and they're just trying to find a cure and therapies for you know, ALS and neurological disease like Parkinson's as well, right? And things like that. And I just believe very strongly that when you see people like Steve McMichael cut down, I mean, that was just, for me, it was pretty devastating.
2: One of the most physically imposing people you'll ever meet.
15: Yeah.
2: And you see what it does to him.
15: Oh, and then when you go to see him, Brian, you know, I mean, he's in there and he understands everything going on around him. Cognitively, he's fine. He's just, his body was gone. Right. And so he's having conversations with you and it's so difficult. Right. And so I just feel like to raise more awareness and more money to hopefully one day find a cure for this and try to do some gene therapy to prevent it so people can't get it in the future.
2: Tim Green's been on our show, and Tim Green, the outstanding offensive lineman, 7 years in the Atlanta with the Atlanta Falcons, got his law degree while he was playing.
15: Yeah.
2: Host of Inside Edition, Fox Sports and everything, successful law firm. And it hit him 6'4", 280 one day, and the next minute he's not able to. But his attitude is just off the charts great.
15: Yeah.
2: And he's with his eyes writing.
15: Yeah.
2: And now with AI, you get to hear his voice.
15: Yeah. And that's hard. I played against him. Tough guy, you know. And so when you see that, it's the same thing, right? I mean, but
2: do you think it comes from football?
15: I think in some cases you got neurological disease that come from head trauma, right? It could, you know, and I don't know if it ALS specifically comes from football, but I can guarantee you that neurological diseases like Parkinson's and other things come from football because you had head trauma, right? And, you know, there's all kinds of therapies that people are working on. I saw one the other day, which was cryotherapy and, you know, goes, you know, when you're going in, you know, oxygen therapy as well that people are doing. And I saw that there's all kinds of different things that people are trying just to slow the progress of it. And, you know, I think someone like the Packard Center is working on it to try to find gene therapy and other things.
2: So if people want to help you out and help out the organization, go to Coast4, ALS.org, right?
15: That's it. Yeah, and we're going to have a bike ride on this thing, and it's going to be a lot of fun. We're going to raise money for this thing, and we're going to try to kick this thing, and hopefully in the next decade or so.
2: Have a good time in New York.
15: Yeah.
2: Stay out of trouble.
15: I will.
2: Don't let the bikers run you over. No, we had a bike lane just designed to kill you.
15: Yeah, exactly. I saw that.
2: Right. And by the way, the guys on mopeds come by and try to steal your wife's bag.
15: Yeah, so she'll have a bag today.
2: Yeah, and by the way, Jimbo Covert will chase you down if you are one of those moped guys that want to steal his wife's bag.
15: As long as they're around 10 yards away from
2: you, don't want them to catch up to you. Thanks, Jimbo.
15: Thanks a lot.
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17: Tech stocks are pulling Wall Street down today. Traders are concerned after President Trump exited his summit with Chinese President Xi Jinping without any major policy agreements announced yet. The Dow Jones Industrial Average was down over 500 points at one point today. The NASDAQ has been down well over 1% as well. And with President Trump's summit with Xi in Beijing now over, critics have raised concerns that while the trip emphasized stronger ties between the two countries, there are few details coming out on major issues facing the superpowers. Trump said Xi offered help with Iran, and like Trump, he wants the Strait of Hormuz open as soon as possible. Trump invited President Xi to the White House in September. Harvey Weinstein's third sex crimes case is ending in a mistrial. A jury in New York City told the judge it was deadlocked, and the judge ended deliberations. The jury was weighing evidence around the third-degree rape charge for 2 days, a year after the last case involving aspiring actress Jessica Mann also resulted in a mistrial. The 74-year-old Weinstein, whose health is deteriorating, is already serving serious time for a previous conviction. Starbucks is not done cutting jobs. Monica Nelson reports.
18: The company confirmed that the 300 U.S. corporate cuts announced are only the beginning. According to numerous reports, Starbucks is now reviewing its international corporate and support teams, a move that could lead to additional job reductions overseas. The company says the restructuring is part of a broader effort to streamline operations after several rounds of cuts in 2025.
17: Supreme Court Justice Samuel Alito will not recuse himself from a big upcoming case involving climate change. ExxonMobil and Suncor Energy are attempting to throw out a lawsuit in Colorado seeking damages for harms related to climate change. Left-leaning groups asked the Senate to investigate Alito's involvement, citing his stock holdings in energy companies. However, a spokeswoman for the high court told NBC News Alito does not have a financial interest in any party. I'm Chris Caraggio.
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2: All right, from 48th and 6th in Midtown Manhattan, heard around the country, around the world, the Brian Kilmeade Show, filling out one of the final hours of the week, and what a busy week. Tyrus is going to be with us in a little while. We're going to do, we have a little bit of a standoff, a bit of a, we locked horns. And about Rocky, I did make a mistake, and now my knowledge of the Rocky series is being questioned, and he seems to think he knows a lot about the Rocky series. And we're going to go head-to-head. He's also host of Planet Tyrus, which is a podcast. Shannon Bream is in studio and trying to take it over. He got her staff. 27 people have come in here. And then so, bomb-sniffing dogs. Evidently, I'm a security risk.
21: It's 28.
2: What? It's 28?
21: Yeah.
2: I apologize. I didn't see the last two because I was busy opening up the show.
21: Wait a minute. 27 plus 2 is not 28. Did you say 27?
2: I was told
21: there'd be no math on this show.
2: No, that's true. There'll be
21: 29. Okay.
2: So, you know, I'm going to change that for the West Coast.
21: Okay,
2: I'm going to
21: fix it. Perfect. Perfect.
2: We delay. By the way, I have a YouTube channel, and I'm only saying it to because
21: you
2: I'm
21: want people to watch it?
2: YouTube.com/@TheBrianKilmeadeShow. Highlights like that. I'm also chronicling my day today. So I'm going to roll my phone during this because I'm going to wear one of those longer but concise
21: days. Will you do like your whole day, but then put it on that fast, super fast video so people can see you like pumping iron and then changing getting ready?
2: I'm just going to do it for professional because I'm going to go from here. I start on Fox and Friends and then we do this show. Mm-hmm. And then I'm going to tape One Nation.
21: Uh-huh. Sunday night.
2: Sunday night, 10 o'clock. And then do a Will Cain show.
21: Wow.
2: So that'll be concise, though. There's no delay. Are you doing the 5?
21: I'm doing the 5 today, among other things.
2: You already did 9 to 11, didn't you?
21: I did 9 to 11 this morning, yes. So I was filling in for Bill Hemmer.
2: So you get a sense of all the shows, right?
21: Mm-hmm, mm-hmm.
2: Is everyone different for you in terms of preparation?
21: Yes. I think so. Right. Don't you feel that way? They kind of all have their own personality.
2: My goodness, yeah.
21: And the staff, we have fantastic teams and staff on every show, but they have their own personalities too. I feel like every show has its own kind of niche.
2: So I filled in for Laura Monday or Tuesday and Wednesday.
21: Mm-hmm.
2: And I feel like it's her show. So I'm just, whatever you do, you do.
21: Right. You're like, I will sit here and not blow up the show.
2: Right. But I hate sitting. If it's my, I like moving.
21: You like walking and standing and dancing. Dancing, right. You also like.
2: I think you got the wrong guy. But you open up standing.
4: I do.
2: Chris Wallace never did that.
4: Did you notice that? Well, I mean, he had some questions about whether he wanted to show that much leg.
2: Right.
4: And I'm like, we're doing it.
2: And you know you did. You know.
4: I shape my legs for Sunday morning and everything. Right. I get them ready.
2: Even when you wear pants.
4: I do sometimes wear pants.
2: Yeah, but you'll shave anyway.
4: Yeah, because you just got to be ready for anything.
2: Okay, you know what's going
4: to
2: happen.
4: You got to have those legs smooth and silky and ready to go for whatever, you know, international challenges arise.
2: Sometimes the producer will call, and people don't know this, sometimes they'll tell you, can you change deals? In the break, they'll say, can you change into shorts?
4: And you always say, yes. No, because you don't like to be objectified.
2: That's true.
4: Like a piece of meat.
2: I find that people, like, I'm tired of people saying, hey, I saw your show, you have a great body. And I go, wait a second.
4: And you're like, but what did I say?
2: Exactly.
4: Were you listening to the content of my show?
2: I don't even take it
4: that
2: as a compliment.
4: That gets so old, don't
2: right?
4: you?
2: It
4: right.
2: Doesn't
4: you're
2: really.
4: Insulted. Like, what about my brain?
2: And by the way, if you were going to call me over the weekend, like a Sunday at 11 after the show's over, and go, don't bother.
4: You're checked out then.
2: Right.
4: Well, you're already getting ready for your next full-time show, which
2: yes.
4: is you got to get up in a couple hours for Fox and Friends.
2: Yeah, but it's not about, and again, for Fox and Friends, it's not about my body.
4: Is it? Oh, you're sitting on the couch, so we get a full look.
2: Right.
4: Whether you've been working out, how many carbs you've been having.
2: And how short my socks are.
4: We're seeing it all.
2: Yeah. Evidently, my enormous calves have pushback on the elastic on my socks.
4: It's no contest.
2: So I'll do an interview, and this is true. And a producer will go, Brian. I go, yeah, pull up your socks. And
4: well,
2: I'm thinking, really? I just talked to General Jack Keane for 7 minutes. And you tell me
4: how we're going to win the conflict in Iraq.
2: Yeah.
4: Right. But listen, your calves don't take any minutes off or any days off.
2: No.
4: And if the challenge is between the elastic of your socks and your calves, the calves are just one flex. You don't even realize you're doing it.
2: Right.
4: And those socks are back down to the ankles.
2: A little bit of a confession. A lot of times my enormous calves are due. I retain water. And I keep it on all my calves.
4: I thought it was straight muscle.
2: Okay, I'll just go with that.
4: Yeah.
2: All right, so Shannon, the president, I thought was the coolest thing for the press. They'll realize that at one point when they get older. For you to go, sometimes you do this all the time. You go 13 hours,
4: mm-hmm.
2: you go 13 hours back, you get on the ground, you tape some things, you go in front of the pool camera, and you might be saying to yourself, you know, I didn't get my one-on-one. Like, why did I go? Like, anyone who was mm-hmm. with the Joe Biden posse,
4: mm-hmm.
2: we never got your one-on-one interview, almost
4: mm-hmm.
2: never.
4: Mm-hmm.
2: This president does Sean, does Brett Baer, Marco Rubio does multiple networks,
4: mm-hmm, mm-hmm.
2: and then he goes in the back of the plane and talks for 40 minutes.
4: Right.
2: He talked to everybody.
4: Right. And for anybody who says, oh, there's not transparency, there's no access, like, I literally don't even know what you're talking about because there's access to him all the time.
2: So here, the president of the United States, a couple of topics about the trade deals, about Iran, and about Taiwan. And about Taiwan, he's like, I was asked by President Xi, mm-hmm. what are you going to do about Taiwan? He's like, I'm not telling you.
4: And it's the uncertainty with him that I think sometimes scares or intimidates foreign leaders. They literally don't know what he's going to do.
2: Right. And maybe he will decide at one point. But the big decision he has now is the $14 billion check
4: mm-hmm.
2: or that he can cash because Taiwan pays.
4: Mm-hmm.
2: Will they get their $14 billion worth of weapons? They just got $10 billion. They're mm-hmm. going to pay $14. What do you think?
4: Well, they do continue to say, though, that they're way behind. And if you talk to Republicans on the Hill, too, they'll tell you that they're way behind on delivering a lot of things. So the question is, do we not have it? Are we soft, you know, delaying it for some reason to be able to better negotiate with Xi and not inflame that relationship? So there are a lot of different explanations that we get. But this has been a problem for years. This was a problem in the Biden administration, too, that there was just a backlog of what Taiwan's ordered and has not been fulfilled to them.
2: Cut 7 is the exchange with Brett.
6: You're waiting on approving billions of dollars of weapons for Taiwan. Is that moving forward?
7: Well, I haven't approved it yet. We're going to see what happens.
6: I may do it.
7: I may not do it. But we're not looking to have wars. And if you kept it the way it is, I think China's going to be okay with that. But we're not looking to have somebody say, let's go independent because the United States is backing us.
2: So I don't know if we're fine with the status quo, but it's China. I'm not sure it is.
4: It's Taiwan. I mean, there are a lot of people who say they wanted something more full-throated from the administration on defense of Taiwan, but it is a very delicate situation. And if we are continuing to supply them as we have available, the things that they've ordered from us, that's about their defense and their ability to do that. And listen, if you want to talk about people selling or providing weapons, and we're not giving them for free, they're purchasing them as a customer. You know, Iran does a lot of backdoor stuff trying to get things from China as well. And the way that those filter through the system or through third party countries, I mean, there's plenty to talk about who's sending weapons where.
2: Yeah. So when it comes to Iran, what we're doing next, I think we're going to escalate to de-escalate. And the president was asked about that, about Iran and President Xi. And here's that exchange, cut 14.

0: need to have a relationship and be talking. But there's a lot of caution from people who want this to go well, who say China's going to say all kinds of things to the president, to his face. But sometimes they're demonstrably false when it comes to actions.
1: Right. I'm very curious, and we'll never know. The first phase of the trade deal was put into place. I remember at the White House, and they announced, shook hands on it. And then the pandemic hit, and then the president lost an election. And we never know. And they go, well, they didn't fulfill it. Well, you know, Joe Biden didn't enforce it either. If they had a press conference saying they're reneging on the trade deal, I'm upping tariffs or something. But he just said, well, it's not my trade deal anyway. So I'm very curious to see if they figure it's in their best interest to live up to this. One thing that they could do, I think it's a win-win, is buy oil and gas from us. It's closer. It's more dependable. You don't have to go through the strait. You don't have to worry about a terroristic nation.
0: And plenty, we apparently have plenty to export. I mean, that's something that we would have available to them. You also, we always have to remember too, their time frame is different than ours. They know they can wait out presidents in 4 or 8 year stretches. Meanwhile, you know, Xi's going to stick around for as long as he wants to stick around, and that will work for him. And you can outwait and outlast presidents like President Biden, maybe President Trump. And so that's part of their calculation too.
1: Absolutely. They know it's going to be three more or two more now for President Trump. So There's a lot of speculation that the House is already lost and the Senate's in play. And that might be conventional wisdom. I thought until the redistricting mania started going against the Democrats. The Speaker has to say this, but I believe it. He believes he's going to hold the House, especially after redistricting. What's the feeling in Washington? They of course, Virginia got, since we last spoke, Virginia got overturned back to where it was. Then you got one for one or two in Tennessee. Georgia says we'll redistrict. Mississippi says we're going to do it. South Carolina says we're going to do it. Florida did it. Wait for the court challenge. Looks like they'll keep it. So I don't know a state that's not considering it outside Indiana.
0: Yeah, and some of these states are going to consider it. It won't work for this time around for 2026. But they're considering, they're talking about maps that would maybe get them into 2028, like Georgia and
1: Georgia. Georgia, okay, that wouldn't be 26.
0: So we did some calculations the other day with the help of our fantastic brain room. And if everything goes as well as it could for Republicans, they could net anywhere 4 to 13 seats in what's currently in play in a number of these states. You can't win the midterms on that alone, though. You know, you see flips of, you know, 30, 40, 50 seats. That's still going to be an uphill battle for Republicans. So the Speaker does say publicly and privately, they're very focused on about 30 districts they believe that they can hold on to or flip that will allow them to hold on to the House. And every House race is very local. Right. It's very specific. But, you know, conventional wisdom is this is not going to go well for them in the fall. And netting 4 to 13 seats may not be enough to save
1: them. Well, one thing is clear. If the war's got to end before Memorial Day, perhaps, you know, if, I don't know, that's next week, say by June. Couple of weeks, it should have come to an end, but you might have to escalate to de-escalate. And if it ends positively, then we're going to see a steady decrease in gas and oil prices. Just logic would tell you, because nothing, the strait will be open, while oil will be flowing. But for Democrats, if Republicans just get Democrats to say what they would do, I think it would be to their advantage, because a lot of the stuff they want to do is scary. So they've been just turning it and saying being anti-Trump. Then Kamala Harris spoke yesterday. And listen to this, cut 22.
2: We say, look, this is a moment where there are no bad ideas. A no bad idea brainstorm is what I'd like to call it. And in that no bad ideas brainstorm, we talk about what we need to do and think about doing around the Electoral College. We talk about the idea of Supreme Court reform, which includes expanding the Supreme Court. Let's talk about statehood for Puerto Rico and D.C. These are the things I think that we've got to do. We've got to neutralize these red states from cheating.
1: Okay. So I thought it was Republicans to try to screw elections. So does she really want to run on that? Do you think the majority of the American people want to pack the Supreme Court, want to get rid of the Electoral College? And do you think want to add two states?
0: Is she worried about that, or is she worried about being the voice of her party? Because as it tracks left, she wants to be seen as the thought leader of that party. And those are the ideas there that are there on the far left. But I think you're right. When you poll those ideas, they're not mainstream American ideas. And every time you talk about doing these things, and she says red states are cheating. When you look around, there are plenty of states that have no Republicans in their congressional delegation. There are a number of those states that there's not a single House or Senate you know, member who is
1: Massachusetts
0: Republican. So does that mean the blue states are cheating? I mean, we gotta talk about what we're talking about here, you know, some definitions on that.
1: Right. But I think that if that is an embrace of the party of these candidates in the battleground states, you know, the Brian Fitzpatricks of the world, and if the Senate seat, Sherrod Brown against John Husted, if

0: if Sherrod Brown, it can be labeled as somebody who's going to add two states and add two states and get rid of Electoral College and pack the court, I think that goes to the Republicans' advantage.
1: Well, and what did Carville say about this a couple of weeks ago? He said all these things, but he said, do not talk about it while you're campaigning. Just do it when you get power. So he's even cautioning them, like, don't be out there. This is your new platform, talking about this stuff that feels very far left to a lot of Americans.
0: But by the way, you just provided the ad for someone to say they're not talking about it. For people like Kamala Harris, it's there. So I think that's what's going to make everything interesting.
1: And by the way, these are the same Democrats who love the Supreme Court when it overturned the president's tariffs. They thought the court was doing a very good, respectable, dignified job just a few weeks ago.
0: But do you think that could actually happen on a simple, could that happen on a simple majority?
1: What do you mean?
0: I guess you got to get rid of the filibuster first. Can you, as president, can't pack the court?
1: No, you would have. We've seen attempts at that in the past that obviously were not successful, did not go well, and they didn't go well electorally, politically either. When people had a chance to say, like, here's how we feel about that. But it was a long time ago. But you would have to do it legislatively, yeah. And that's the thing, Republicans. This is one of the places Trey Gowdy and I were talking about this morning on America's Newsroom. That is an area where Republicans have to think past blowing up the filibuster, because it does open the door for things like packing the Supreme Court.
0: They should always think about not blowing up the filibuster. There's no way you should blow up the filibuster.
1: But Republicans say Democrats are going to do it as soon as they get the numbers to do it. So,
0: and the presidency.
1: Right. And so they're thinking forward on that. But again, if you blow up the filibuster, I think there are enough Republican senators who are like, that would be so, so dangerous. We just can't do it. But there are other ways to do things, like get the Save America Act passed, that there doesn't seem to be an appetite for in the Senate.
0: Real quick, because you know the technicalities of it. The parliamentarians stopped the funding, the Senate, to vote on the funding to fully fund the DHS, Border Patrol, as well as ICE. But the parliamentarian, is it fatal, the stopping, or is it just kind of rewriting?
1: It just depends on what all you try to pack in there. And I think that they're still talking about that. I mean, the House and the Senate are going to have different versions of what they want to see passed. The Senate feels like, yeah, we're going to have a much tougher time with our parliamentarian with some of the stuff that you guys want us to tack on. And there's no appeal of that. I mean, basically, once they say no, that's it. It's either you can pass it or not pass it with that stuff tucked in.
0: If we don't get a ballroom, will we have a country?
1: The question on America's lips right now. If we don't get the ballroom.
0: If we don't get a ballroom, there's no reason for our country to go.
1: Can I tell you, I have gotten more questions about that daggum reflecting pool.
0: Oh, yeah.
1: People are very upset about the ballroom and the reflecting pool. And I was flying out of DCA yesterday, and you fly right over Washington. It's such a beautiful shot. And I was like, oh, there's a reflecting pool. I'm going to take a picture. So I took a picture and I tweeted it out like, hey, I'm getting so many questions. Here's the latest. And you can see how much of it's done and what color it is. And I'm telling you, that thing is a Rorschach test, meaning people saw that thing and were either furious, like, I hate Trump. Why is he doing all this stuff in Washington? This is so dumb and tacky. Or this is beautiful. I can't believe all the progress they're making. This is fantastic. I didn't put any editorial on that picture. I just put the picture out like, here's your update, because you keep asking. But people are upset about a lot of things.
0: Right. I guess you're followed by Robert De Niro and Bruce Springsteen. Because I'm sure they're outraged.
1: Probably, but just note, I did not follow back.
0: Good.
1: I didn't want the DM situation to get very, you know, heated.
0: And we found out a lot about you.
1: Your calf muscles I said hi.
0: All right. And you know what? And by the next time you're shaving your legs, I hope you think of me.
1: I will.
0: All right. That's all I ask. Back in a moment.
2: 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No snooze bar needed. Brian Kilmeade on 570 KVI, Seattle's conservative talk.
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1: We only got a couple of minutes because I went late with Shannon Bream because she's a very good talker, as is my next guest, Tyrus.
2: Big time.
1: Fox Nation host, author of What It Is America, and host of Planet Tyrus. And should we tell everyone we're going to be squaring off shortly?
2: It's not a square off. It's a confrontation.
1: But one that you very well could lose.
2: I don't see any way possible, unless we're doing the your truth thing, but I didn't think that was the side.
1: No, we're not doing that.
2: Done. Okay.
1: No, we're going off on the Rocky series.
2: Yeah.
1: And we're going to be quizzed on the Rocky series.
2: I think you're disqualified.
1: Because? Tell everybody.
2: The egregious behavior of mental incompetence
1: I mixed up my birds.
2: But it's not the mix-up. It's the pre-calling your shot Babe Ruth. Hey, Tyrus, I'm expecting you to know this movie reference.
1: And then what happened?
2: Somewhere.
1: What happened?
2: You dropped the ball. You didn't know your own reference. That you called your shot, like, hey, wait till you get a hold of this one. And you weren't even... Jim Brown is looking down on us, shaking his head. I now know what he went through.
1: All I can tell you is I'll fill you in the blanks. It has something to do with not knowing that pigeons could fly.
2: And you work in New York.
1: Back in a moment.

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0: his mouth to your ears. It's Brian Kilmeade.
1: We say, look, this is a moment where there are no bad ideas. A no bad idea brainstorm is what I'd like to call it. And in that no bad ideas brainstorm, we talk about what we need to do and think about doing around the Electoral College. We talk about the idea of Supreme Court reform, which includes expanding the Supreme Court. Let's talk about statehood for Puerto Rico and D.C. These are the things I think that we've got to do. We've got to neutralize these red states from cheating.
2: Really? So if elected, Democrats really want to change the country, not make it better. See, whatever you want to say about the Tea Party, you could say that they stopped Republicans from passing legislation and doing things. You could say that. But their objective was be fiscally responsible, push back on Barack Obama. And there was no sense of cooperation. It drove Speaker Boehner nuts. But I never doubted their patriotism. When I'm hearing these Democrats come back and talk about changing really all the institutions in government and knowing they got close last time, I can't believe she thinks it's her best interest to bring it up this time. Tyrus, host of Fox Nation. You'll see him on Gutfeld, What It Is America, and host of Planet Tyrus, which is a runaway success podcast. Tyrus, why did she say this out loud?
3: You want me to solve the riddle of that?
2: Yeah.
3: Why does she say half the things outside? Like, you ever heard of inner monologue? She's a walking oxymoron. There's no bad ideas. Let's call it idea. The whole point of brainstorming is to weed out the bad ideas.
2: Yeah.
3: Like, you're... What? Like, we were unburdened by what has been. I mean, it's just... This is the problem when you have activists and not people of substance. It's all passion. You know, I'm obsessed with Gad Saad's book, Suicidal Empathy. It talks about this a lot. You know, where they say things that are counterproductive to the well-being of America, because it would rather be sound virtuous. You know, it's like they change the name. You're not homeless. You're unhoused. This type of nonsense. And she is the queen of this type of nonsense. So now she's trying to invent a new. I call it the no bad idea brainstorm.
2: So do you think when we get on stage, we used to watch Democrats always talk about green energy. No gas powers by 2030. No gas, no oil. Coal, like, we're going to ban coal and all that. Okay. That's gone. I don't see. But now I'm wondering why this is still there. She must have talked to a politician on this.
3: No.
2: A political expert, don't you think?
3: No. All their stuff is social media polling. That's what it is. The reason why the people eventually, you keep telling us we have to do this, and then eventually someone comes along and says, listen, everything that you have that you're complaining about is fueled by the thing you want to get rid of. So if you get rid of gas, if you get rid of these things, the phones you use, everything, the car, they fly private jets. They're, again, oxymorons. They say things that sound good in theory and feelings, but they can't put any practicality to it. Those things you can eventually be like, here's this and this. Now, what they're doing now is abstract. So it's inflatable. They can bring it in. That's how they get people to fall into this ridiculousness. They play off. It's all emotional BS.
2: So the other thing is the whole tax the rich and wealth tax and wealthy are the problem, pay your fare. That's Bernie Sanders. Bernie Sanders was marginalized for two cycles. Even though he had popularity, they marginalized him. Now he is the kingmaker. He might have a senator. I think Mike Rogers is going to win in Michigan. He certainly thinks he's got Graham Platner that's going to beat Susan Collins. But the establishment liberal Democrats are marginalized. So they got the traditional Democrat who wants to revolutionize the government. Then you have people that just don't even like America.
3: Yeah, there's a lot of anti-American people who are going into politics. Bernie he's another one. He's the greatest. I think the most people got behind him because their message is simple. It's their message is to, I'm just be real, to lazy Americans. Hey, we'll tax the rich so you don't have to work. We'll do this so you can stay on your couch. It's a very self-defeating prophecy to be like, hey, we're going to go after the people in America that are successful. The good news is that Americans want the American dream more than they want someone to do it for them. So he'll have in his areas and in his base, he'll never be able to be a president. They will get small senatorships and house and those communities. Nice thing is you can move out of those communities and go to other places in America.
2: And they are.
3: And that's what's happening. There's a mass exodus in California. So eventually these things always run out of air. The world is going to end. Actually, we're all done right now, according to AOC and Bernie. What was it? 12 years ago, we had 10 years left.
2: Yeah.
3: So we're playing with house money right now, apparently.
2: Do you see that Al Gore has changed his message to now we look out for the ice age?
3: What?
2: He brought global warming and climate change front and center.
3: Yeah. And he said the polar bears were gone. The polar bear population is actually doing quite well.
2: Yeah.
3: You know what? But the thing is because they don't apply real science. It's all feelings and what somebody comes up with. Because this planet has been changing. We've had 5 mass extinctions on this planet. Could be 6. We don't know. One day, the 20 volcanoes pop up. The air changes. Weather patterns change. No one told. Mother Nature doesn't care if you build a house on the ocean when there was no hurricanes in that area. Things change. Right. So then eventually, facts catch up, and then they hop to the new one.
2: You know? One thing I'm glad about, that we got rid of the dinosaurs before we got here, because that would have been...
3: That's kind of arrogant.
2: Right. Well, we all...
3: Were you on the Founding Fathers? You made the call?
2: Good point.
3: Were you sitting there with the pharaohs and the pyramids and the aliens and whatnot?
2: Like, do you imagine if we had to not only deal with traffic, but also a T-Rex?
3: Well, you wouldn't have traffic.
2: Because? They'd always be breaking the roads.
3: We wouldn't be able to develop to be able to get to that point. We would all be living under rocks with... Because we'd have to hide.
2: We'd be hiding.
3: We wouldn't have time to build a fort.
2: That's as bad as social media.
3: Are you sure you're not a Democrat? Because that's like a Democratic thing right there, you know?
2: I'm just...
3: Are you shaming us? We're on stolen dinosaur land? Is that what this is about?
2: That's a good point. I do feel bad.
3: See, that's that empathy, man. Empathy is good in small doses, but you should not rule.
2: I have God sad, yes.
3: Yes. Love him.
2: He has sympathetic empathy.
3: The courage in this book is phenomenal. I read your last book. It took me about, I think it was like 8 hours. I knocked it out. This one, I got I'm at 7, and I'm already going back to look for different chapters. Yeah. It's a really good book in terms of just looking, calling things for what they are. He doesn't pick a side, which I love. You never do either. You just present it. Take it for what you will.
2: Yeah.
3: And very similar. You have very similar writing styles.
2: He's a professor, scholar.
3: Yeah.
2: 40 years in.
3: Well, based on the performance in the last Gutfeld, I would use the term scholar lightly. But you do know certain things well. It's just your short game needs some work. I'll just say that way.
2: Thank you very much. Golf reference. I'm going to think about that a little bit later. Yeah. I am going to tell you that our audience at home, we're going to have a quiz.
3: No.
2: I want it to be a duel.
3: No.
2: But you're going to ask me questions about the Rockies.
3: Brian, I have spent most of my time on the Gutfeld show protecting your reputation and interest. Whenever Gutfeld makes a crass joke, I literally say he's a friend. I defend you adamantly.
2: And then what happened?
3: And then you go out and lay the biggest egg ever on Gutfeld. It wasn't so much that you, this will forever be known as the pigeon incident on the Gutfeld show. That might have changed the course of our relationship forever, because now all he has to do is roll that tape and I can't say anything.
2: So this would happen.
3: Do we have the footage?
2: Right. We have the tape, but I think it was some weird story. I'm saying this is such a hard story.
3: No. That's stop it.
2: No, it was pigeons.
3: You're making excuse. I need you to own this.
2: Cyrus, should I tell you the
3: story? Brian, I need you to own this.
2: I will, but the story is so dumb. It was a study done.
3: It's
2: a study was done in England that says pigeons allow men to get closer to them than women.
3: It was birds.
2: Thinking to myself, this is the dumbest story ever.
3: It's not.
2: But I feel like I had
3: it's
2: a Rocky
3: actually
2: reference.
3: Some science, because birds tend to pick up on emotions and anxiety.
2: But who cares?
3: Because they're a prey item. So when they feel something else nervous, they get nervous.
2: Now
3: and typically, women are a little more nervous in cities than men reason, because there's men in the cities.
2: Okay, so that's the premise.
3: Yeah.
2: And here's what happened.
4: And I go back to Rocky II. And this blows up this whole study. In the beginning of Rocky II, he needs speed. And Mick puts a pigeon in a pen. And he can't find that pigeon. And he's a man. But by the end of Rocky II, right before he goes into the ring to fight Apollo, I'm going to blow the cover, he wins. He gets the pigeon. And it shows you.
3: It's a chicken, Brian. Damn it, man. It was a chicken.
4: Oh, really?
3: And you had the... This is why they hate you. This is why Greg, I will never pick on Greg again for making jokes about you.
5: I know.
3: Put a pigeon and you
5: run
3: it
5: and
3: fly away.
4: Oh.
3: So you wouldn't chase a pigeon.
4: Oh, now I get it.
5: Okay.
4: Sorry.
5: I want to see.
3: Damn it, man.
2: You're shaking your head.
3: I will relive that moment. It's like I see it in black and white. It's very similar to Seinfeld when George's dad talks about when he was cooking in Nam. You know, it was just a slow motion thing where now I can't live with Greg at all whenever he goes after you. Because the worst part about this is not on film, is that the reason why it was so upsetting was that during the commercial break from across the room, my friend, we were friends at that point, looks at me and says, "Hey, Tyrus, you better get this movie reference. You're going to love this." So it was set up. He was Babe Ruth calling his shot.
2: Yes. And then, I popped up to second.
3: No, you infield fly with bases loaded. And the cold part was, it was so wrong on so many levels to where I don't believe you actually watched the movie at all. Which is difficult for me. Given your height and proximity to Philly, I would think you would watch Rocky ad nauseum.
2: Rocky II, I believe the coma, he was in a coma way too long. I would have pulled her out of the coma earlier because it was way too much sitting around the hospital.
3: You were at a bad place in your life when you were watching it.
2: Rocky III,
3: his wife was in a coma from having his child, and he still went, and she woke up to tell him to fight. If she was only in it for 10 minutes and says, "Wake up and fight," well, she's taking a nap. Is that going to inspire you to fight the greatest physical athlete in boxing at the time? He was a caricature of the great Muhammad Ali.
2: And when she said to lean in, what did Adrian say to Rocky?
3: "Win."
2: Now, first they come closer, and then she said, "Win," and then what happened? The bell.
3: She smiles,
2: and
3: the music hits, and he starts jogging, and he catches the chicken.
2: True. All right, when we come back, is that just a one-time faux pas? Or do I really know, am I prepared to go run a perfect quiz game against Tyrus's Rocky questions? That story when we come back, only on the Brian Kilmeade Show.
5: I want you to try to chase this little chicken.
6: Well, what do I got to chase a chicken for? It's embarrassing, you know?
5: Because chicken chasing is how we always used to train in the old days. Yeah. You catch this thing, you can catch grease lightning. Ready?
6: Yeah, well, I'd rather eat it than chase it. It ain't very mature, but if you say
5: so. Neither are you very mature.
6: I'm a fighter, ain't a farmer.
5: Come on, go on and get him! You look like a girl out there. What's the matter with you?
6: I feel like a Kentucky fried idiot.
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2: All right, so Rocky, the Rocky series has changed America. It's been a big inspiration for me. But Tyrus does not believe it. He's got a series of questions to ask me, which will reveal how much I know about the Rocky series. But I hope you're playing fair.
3: Yeah, listen, despite the disappointment and just sheer letdown of the incident on Gutfeld, I will say this. You've had many highlights. So you've hit a lot of big 50-yard field goals. You missed a chip shot, so it's a little discerning, but we're not ready to cut you from the team yet.
2: So show me, let me show you how I get
3: this. Easy ones, okay. Because this, let's just set it up.
2: Let's get started.
3: Okay, what's Rocky's dog's name?
2: Butkus.
3: Okay, see?
2: Hey, okay. I don't get a bell or anything, Eric. I don't get anything.
3: Okay, there you go. All right. Okay. Where did Rocky and Adrian's first date happen?
2: Very simple. At the ice rink. Okay. Picked her up from the pet shop, went right to the ice rink. Right. She had the thick glasses on and the hat.
3: Yep. Okay. All right. This is
2: very Rocky one-ish.
3: Yeah. Well, that's on purpose. You got to prove one before you get into two, because two, there were some issues. We're getting there. Rocky climbed the steps of what famous Philadelphia landmark? This is an easy one for you.
2: The state steps, the library steps.
3: You know what? It's the Philadelphia Museum of Art.
2: Yeah.
3: Give it to him. He's a busy man.
2: Thanks.
3: Okay. On which holiday does Rocky and Apollo have their historic first fight?
2: 4th of July.
3: New Year's Day. Okay, because it was Christmas.
2: Was it New Year's Day?
3: It was cold. Remember, he was...
14: Yeah, it was New Year's.
3: ...punching, and he was cold and hitting the stakes.
2: I thought it was the 4th of July. He was dressed in red, white, and blue.
3: You know what?
14: No. Come on. They were celebrating the bicentennial because it was New Year's
3: Day. He's stalling. Please don't talk to the suspect. This is an interrogation. This is not a game show. Yeah. You can be good cop right now, because right now, if I had an attorney, I'd call and I'd say, take this to the grand jury. Here we go. Oh, man, I misjudged Janine. What is Rocky and Apollo's rematch called in Rocky II?
2: What's it called?
3: I'll give you some examples, because clearly this is going the way I feared. Grudge Match 2, Super Fight 2, Ultimate Fight 2, Mega Fight 2.
2: Ultimate.
3: Let's just move ahead.
2: What was it?
3: Super Fight 2. It was on the thing, and then he walked up.
2: These are weird questions. This is not what people care about.
3: Okay. All right, cool. Let's go with the easy one. Rocky 3, okay?
2: Okay.
3: Where does Apollo take Rocky to be trained for his rematch with Clubber Lang?
2: Los Angeles. There you go. That's a normal question. Okay. I mean, that's what people care about.
3: Yeah, that's
2: because he had to learn to change his style of fights. Why don't you ask me that?
3: This one I can relate to. Before his rematch with Rocky, reporter asked Clubber Lang to make a prediction. What is his prediction?
2: Pain.
3: Very good.
2: That was in my wedding video, actually. Yeah,
3: it was also in your face when we had our little thing on.
2: That was
3: Fox
2: a little painful. Yeah.
3: Okay. All right. This one. If you don't get this one, I'm out of here. I'm never coming on this radio show again. What does Ivan Drago say to Rocky before their fight? I must destroy you, I must break you, or you will lose.
2: I must break you. I didn't need multiple choice for that.
3: Oh, good. Okay, all right.
2: Because then we broke the Soviet Union after that fight.
3: Okay. Rocky, after Rocky IV, there is no Rocky.
2: Okay, you know, we don't have to do this the whole segment.
3: I don't know.
2: How am I doing, by the way, Pete? Are you keeping score? How many have I got right?
14: I think you're 3-3.
2: 3-3.
3: Yeah, you're not making the playoffs, bud. Okay, here we go. This one's tough. But this one's worth two. This will put him over the edge. And Rocky Balboa, as Rocky enters the ring, what is the theme song Polly picked out for him? Is it The Best Is Yet to Come by Tony Bennett, High Hopes by Frank Sinatra, or Ain't That a Kick in the Head by Dean Martin?
2: One more time. The choices.
3: High Hopes by Frank Sinatra. The Best Is Yet to Come by Tony Bennett. Ain't That a Kick in the Head by Dean Martin.
2: I don't think any of
3: them. We'll pass. Okay.
2: I'm going to say Dean Martin.
3: No.
2: Who was it?
3: High Hopes. All right.
2: Really?
3: Yep.
2: Wait, they played High Hopes?
3: Yep.
14: And Paulie makes a point of it. He goes, I like Sinatra.
3: Okay. This, if you can't, what is the name of the gym Rocky trains at?
2: It's Mixed Gym.
3: Well, we all know it's Mixed Gym, but what's the name of it?
2: No, this name.
3: The answer we were looking for is Mighty Mix.
2: Mighty Mix.
3: Are you sure you're not more of a Sex and the City guy?
2: Mighty Mix? Is it really Mighty
14: Mix? Yeah, that's the name of the sign, Mighty Mix.
2: I mean, I'm telling you, Stallone.
3: Your team. This is your
2: Stallone,
3: team.
2: Stallone could not.
3: This is your team.
2: Stallone could not have done better than me.
3: You know what? I believe we could have Stallone on the show, but I don't know if that would be a good idea. He might have one more fight in him, Kilmeade.
2: Right, and it's not Rambo.
3: It's Philadelphia Spectrum, Kilmeade and Stallone.
2: 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I'm not on it.
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19: Tech stocks are pulling Wall Street down today. Traders are concerned after President Trump exited his summit with Chinese President Xi Jinping without any major policy agreements announced yet. The Dow Jones Industrial Average was down over 500 points at one point today. The NASDAQ has been down well over 1% as well. And with President Trump's summit with Xi in Beijing now over, critics have raised concerns that while the trip emphasized stronger ties between the two countries, there are few details coming out on major issues facing the superpowers. Trump said Xi offered help with Iran, and like Trump, he wants the Strait of Hormuz open as soon as possible. Trump invited President Xi to the White House in September. Harvey Weinstein's third sex crimes case is ending in a mistrial. A jury in New York City told the judge it was deadlocked, and the judge ended deliberations. The jury was weighing evidence around the third-degree rape charge for 2 days, a year after the last case involving aspiring actress Jessica Mann also resulted in a mistrial. The 74-year-old Weinstein, whose health is deteriorating, is already serving serious time for a previous conviction. Starbucks is not done cutting jobs. Monica Nelson reports.
20: The company confirmed that the 300 U.S. corporate cuts announced are only the beginning. According to numerous reports, Starbucks is now reviewing its international corporate and support teams, a move that could lead to additional job reductions overseas. The company says the restructuring is part of a broader effort to streamline operations after several rounds of cuts in 2025.
19: Supreme Court Justice Samuel Alito will not recuse himself from a big upcoming case involving climate change. ExxonMobil and Suncor Energy are attempting to throw out a lawsuit in Colorado seeking damages for harms related to climate change. Left-leaning groups asked the Senate to investigate Alito's involvement, citing his stock holdings in energy companies. However, a spokeswoman for the high court told NBC News Alito does not have a financial interest in any party. I'm Chris Caraggio.
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19: Testimony is over in the trial that's pitting tech titans Elon Musk and Sam Altman against one another. Rory O'Neill reports.
23: Elon Musk is suing OpenAI, a company he co-founded, along with its CEO, Sam Altman, and company president, Greg Brockman. Musk argues that Altman reneged on a promise to keep OpenAI nonprofit and that $38 billion he donated was misused for commercial purposes. But Altman claims he made no such promise. Jury deliberations start Monday, but their verdict is only advisory, meaning the judge has final say on liability.
19: The NYPD is investigating a swastika flag flying over NYU as a hate crime. The flag had two swastikas and was raised on the roof of an NYU building overlooking Washington Square Park last week during an outdoor graduation week event. The building is named after a Jewish philanthropist. Honda lost money for the first time in almost 70 years. Tammy Trujillo has more.
24: The company posted an annual operating loss of more than $2.6 billion. Money spent on its electric vehicle business, Chinese competition, and U.S. tariffs all contributed. Investors didn't seem to mind, however, as shares jumped 7% following Thursday's earnings announcement. I'm Tammy Trujillo.
19: A pick six New Jersey lottery ticket worth $5.9 million was 8 days away from being worthless before a man said he found it crumpled up in one of his pants pockets. State lottery officials say the man showed up to their offices yesterday with the winning ticket.
25: Rattled and shaking, my dad got cancer right now. We battling stages. Trust me when I say there's plenty things that I'd rather be facing. For real.
0: Drake's father is battling cancer. The rapper revealed that his dad, Dennis Graham, is currently dealing with the diagnosis. The song is called Make Them Cry. It's the first track on his new album, Iceman. Drake didn't reveal what kind of cancer his 71-year-old father is facing. Fans wasted no time in posting online well wishes. I'm Chris Caraccio.
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4: And as you may know, when the president went to communist red China, there was a sense nothing would happen there relative to Iran because, after all, that would disrupt the summit, which I hope accomplished a lot. They're still Chinese communists. They still have military bases inside of our country. They still have police stations inside of our country. They still have thousands of marijuana grow sites inside of our country. They still have a half million student spies inside of our country. They still have a million person 14th Amendment birthright citizenship operation underway in our country. They still import large amounts of fentanyl, maybe not through the southern border, but elsewhere into our country. They still dump products into our country to destroy American business. They still hurt the American farmer, and they still buy
9: thousands or millions of acres of land around our military bases. That's communist Red China today. Plus, with malware, they can shut down our electrical grid and our power stations and our water treatment plants and more. And so I don't know of a more of a declaration, undeclared war that the communist Red China has already given to us. And I hope the president had a nice trip there. I think what came out of it is the cementing of a relationship which says I can call you and you can call me. That doesn't mean that Taiwan is any more safe tonight than it was last week. It doesn't mean that at all. In fact, when you have a guest coming in your country, you don't warn them ahead of time about how serious the situation is in Taiwan before the president got there. There was warnings put out by the communist Red Chinese government about Taiwan being off the table. That next year, they're scheduling an invasion of Taiwan. In other words, we better not sell military hardware to Taiwan and Taipei. We better not do that. So the president's got $14 billion in his pocket about to play against the communist Red Chinese in Taiwan and more. So do you sense, I'll lay this upon the table, is war with Iran slash China worth what's going to happen? In your view, what's coming? 866-647-7337. Bill Cunningham, the Great American, with you and all great Americans every Sunday night.

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11: And part of the effort by the mainstream media and the Democrats are to demoralize people like you and people like me. To tell us our vote doesn't matter. Trump's terrible. He's awful. He's going to lose anyway. Why go and vote in L.A. in the mayor's race? After all, you know, the Republican can't win. And why in Indiana, why go vote for state Senate seats? What difference does that make? It won't make any difference, the media tells us. And then you get into Northern Kentucky, primary on Tuesday. That's the hottest race of all time in the bluegrass state. People are demoralized. So what I did was look at California, which is the situs of evil. This is a story out of Breitbart. More than 900,000 ballots turned in by early votes for the June 2nd primary show a 300% increase in the Republican votes. There's 37% of the absentee ballots so far has been cast by Republicans, and the Democrats are down minus 11%. Now, are they waiting to see how things shake out? You got till June the 2nd. But in California, they mail out ballots to everybody. Who knows who's voting for who? I cannot conceive the Democratic Party, even if the Republican would win, would let that to occur. It would be fixed in some way against the Republican in Los Angeles. Would you agree? Let's continue with your calls. Bill Cunningham with you every Sunday night.
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20: Tech stocks are pulling Wall Street down today. Traders are concerned after President Trump exited his summit with Chinese President Xi Jinping without any major policy agreements announced yet. The Dow Jones Industrial Average was down over 500 points at one point today. The NASDAQ has been down well over 1% as well. And with President Trump's summit with Xi in Beijing now over, critics have raised concerns that while the trip emphasized stronger ties between the two countries, there are few details coming out on major issues facing the superpowers. Trump said Xi offered help with Iran, and like Trump, he wants the Strait of Hormuz open as soon as possible. Trump invited President Xi to the White House in September. Harvey Weinstein's third sex crimes case is ending in a mistrial. A jury in New York City told the judge it was deadlocked, and the judge ended deliberations. The jury was weighing evidence around the third-degree rape charge for 2 days, a year after the last case involving aspiring actress Jessica Mann also resulted in a mistrial. The 74-year-old Weinstein, whose health is deteriorating, is already serving serious time for a previous conviction. Starbucks is not done cutting jobs. Monica Nelson reports.
17: The company confirmed that the 300 U.S. corporate cuts announced are only the beginning. According to numerous reports, Starbucks is now reviewing its international corporate and support teams, a move that could lead to additional job reductions overseas. The company says the restructuring is part of a broader effort to streamline operations after several rounds of cuts in 2025.
20: Supreme Court Justice Samuel Alito will not recuse himself from a big upcoming case involving climate change. ExxonMobil and Suncor Energy are attempting to throw out a lawsuit in Colorado seeking damages for harms related to climate change. Left-leaning groups asked the Senate to investigate Alito's involvement, citing his stock holdings in energy companies. However, a spokeswoman for the high court told NBC News Alito does not have a financial interest in any party. I'm Chris Caraggio.
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20: Testimony is over in the trial that's pitting tech titans Elon Musk and Sam Altman against one another. Rory O'Neill reports.
24: Elon Musk is suing OpenAI, a company he co-founded, along with its CEO Sam Altman and company president Greg Brockman. Musk argues that Altman reneged on a promise to keep OpenAI nonprofit and that $38 billion he donated was misused for commercial purposes. But Altman claims he made no such promise. Jury deliberations start Monday, but their verdict is only advisory, meaning the judge has final say on liability.
20: The NYPD is investigating a swastika flag flying over NYU as a hate crime. The flag had two swastikas and was raised on the roof of an NYU building overlooking Washington Square Park last week during an outdoor graduation week event. The building is named after a Jewish philanthropist. Honda lost money for the first time in almost 70 years. Tammy Trujillo has more.
25: The company posted an annual operating loss of more than $2.6 billion. Money spent on its electric vehicle business, Chinese competition, and U.S. tariffs all contributed. Investors didn't seem to mind, however, as shares jumped 7% following Thursday's earnings announcement. I'm Tammy Trujillo.
20: A pick six New Jersey lottery ticket worth $5.9 million was 8 days away from being worthless before a man said he found it crumpled up in one of his pants pockets. State lottery officials say the man showed up to their offices yesterday with the winning ticket.
26: Rattled and shaking, my dad got cancer right now. We battling stages. Trust me when I say there's plenty of things that I'd rather be facing. For real.
20: Drake's father is battling cancer. The rapper revealed that his dad, Dennis Graham, is currently dealing with the diagnosis. The song is called Make Them Cry. It's the first track on his new album, Iceman. Drake didn't reveal what kind of cancer his 71-year-old father is facing. Fans wasted no time in posting online well wishes. I'm Chris Caraggio.
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11: Now, Billy Cunningham, the great American Joshua Phillip, made some great points, and I certainly believe in them. The communist Red China does not wish us well. They wish us ill. Look at their history with us. It is not a good one. In fact, it's a terrible one. And I think the president knows it. He'd rather keep his enemies closer than his friends. And God knows with friends like Thomas Massie, you don't need any enemies. And so I think Donald Trump, filled with personality, understands that to be able to pick up the telephone call and speak with Vladimir Putin, something that Biden never did, and speak with Xi Jinping, something that the Bidens did because, you know, Red China compromised the Biden family with all that money. That it's more of a benefit for our country to be able to talk to our enemies rather than fight them. So I get that completely. All right, let's continue with more. Jeff Cruer is coming up next. Got a great column at townhall.com that talks about the collapse of American cities and how is it possible that the Karen Basses, the Brandon Johnsons, and the Mamdanis can actually win in cities that are in complete collapse. Of course, he has experience from New Orleans, and that's one of those cities. Let's continue with more. Bill Cunningham, The Great American, live with you every Sunday night.
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20: Tech stocks are pulling Wall Street down today. Traders are concerned after President Trump exited his summit with Chinese President Xi Jinping without any major policy agreements announced yet. The Dow Jones Industrial Average was down over 500 points at one point today. The NASDAQ has been down well over 1% as well. And with President Trump's summit with Xi in Beijing now over, critics have raised concerns that while the trip emphasized stronger ties between the two countries, there are few details coming out on major issues facing the superpowers. Trump said Xi offered help with Iran, and like Trump, he wants the Strait of Hormuz open as soon as possible. Trump invited President Xi to the White House in September. Harvey Weinstein's third sex crimes case is ending in a mistrial. A jury in New York City told the judge it was deadlocked, and the judge ended deliberations. The jury was weighing evidence around the third-degree rape charge for 2 days, a year after the last case involving aspiring actress Jessica Mann also resulted in a mistrial. The 74-year-old Weinstein, whose health is deteriorating, is already serving serious time for a previous conviction. Starbucks is not done cutting jobs.
0: Monica Nelson reports.
21: The company confirmed that the 300 U.S. corporate cuts announced are only the beginning. According to numerous reports, Starbucks is now reviewing its international corporate and support teams, a move that could lead to additional job reductions overseas. The company says the restructuring is part of a broader effort to streamline operations after several rounds of cuts in 2025.
0: Supreme Court Justice Samuel Alito will not recuse himself from a big upcoming case involving climate change. ExxonMobil and Suncor Energy are attempting to throw out a lawsuit in Colorado seeking damages for harms related to climate change. Left-leaning groups asked the Senate to investigate Alito's involvement, citing his stock holdings in energy companies. However, a spokeswoman for the high court told NBC News Alito does not have a financial interest in any party. I'm Chris Caraggio.
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0: Testimony is over in the trial that's pitting tech titans Elon Musk and Sam Altman against one another. Rory O'Neill reports.
22: Elon Musk is suing OpenAI, a company he co-founded, along with its CEO, Sam Altman, and company president, Greg Brockman. Musk argues that Altman reneged on a promise to keep OpenAI nonprofit and that $38 billion he donated was misused for commercial purposes. But Altman claims he made no such promise. Jury deliberations start Monday, but their verdict is only advisory, meaning the judge has final say on liability.
0: The NYPD is investigating a swastika flag flying over NYU as a hate crime. The flag had two swastikas and was raised on the roof of an NYU building overlooking Washington Square Park last week during an outdoor graduation week event. The building is named after a Jewish philanthropist. Honda lost money for the first time in almost 70 years. Tammy Trujillo has more.
23: The company posted an annual operating loss of more than $2.6 billion. Money spent on its electric vehicle business, Chinese competition, and U.S. tariffs all contributed. Investors didn't seem to mind, however, as shares jumped 7% following Thursday's earnings announcement. I'm Tammy Trujillo.
0: A pick six New Jersey lottery ticket worth $5.9 million was 8 days away from being worthless before a man said he found it crumpled up in one of his pants pockets. State lottery officials say the man showed up to their offices yesterday with the winning ticket.
24: Rattled and shaking, my dad got cancer right now. We battling stages. Trust me when I say there's plenty of things that I'd rather be facing. For real.
0: Drake's father is battling cancer. The rapper revealed that his dad, Dennis Graham, is currently dealing with the diagnosis. The song is called Make Them Cry. It's the first track on his new album, Iceman. Drake didn't reveal what kind of cancer his 71-year-old father is facing. Fans wasted no time in posting online well wishes. I'm Chris Caraggio.
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9: KVI. Billy Cunningham, the great American. We'll see what happens on Tuesday with Ed Gallrein and Thomas Massey. And tomorrow in Kentucky, Northern Kentucky. Which, by the way, that district voted about 67% for Donald Trump. That's more than 2-1. Harris received about 34% of the vote. So when, I'm sorry, 32% of the vote. So at this point, it looks like the appearance of Donald Trump in Northern Kentucky is going to have an impact on the race greatly. And then Jeff Cruer discussed, and I certainly agree with him, as long as Democrats march in lockstep for failure, as long as Democrats that control all the major cities in this country don't care, Democratic voters about promises made and promises broken. As long as they put up with rampant crime, street takeovers, lousy public schools, demoralized police, and no involvement with federal law enforcement officials when it comes to enforcing the law in these big cities, we're in trouble. We cannot be a great country when our top 20 American cities are in total collapse. Would you agree? How does a great country survive when all of its major cities are in complete collapse? I have no idea. Well, let's continue with more. Coming up next is Leland Vittert on Every Night at News Nation, breaking down the issues of the day, especially the trip to China, the communist Red China by Donald Trump. Let's continue. Bill Cunningham, The Great American, with you every Sunday night.

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5: Billy Cunningham, the Great American. Thanks for listening tonight. And we have results out of, shall we say, Louisiana. The Trump coalition is in total march. We have Cassidy is out. Got a brand new congresswoman coming in. I think it's going to be the U.S. senator. Indiana, about 10 days ago, took out 5 of the 7 state senators who didn't work with Donald Trump. And then on Tuesday, day after tomorrow, we're going to have a big primary vote between Ed Gallrein and Ed Massey. You know how I think that should turn out, because I can't conceive of someone like Thomas Massey, supposedly Republican, who is in allegiance with Candace Owens and Nick Fuentes and Alex Jones and AOC, throw in Tim Kaine and Ro Khanna and Ocasio-Cortez. The state of Kentucky voted like 2/3 or more for the president. And let's face it, that particular district was closer to 80% for Donald Trump. So how can you lose when the president, shall we say, is with you and against your opponent? We'll see what happens on Tuesday. By next Sunday night, we will know. Once again, big week coming up. Will America attack Iran this week? Let's continue with more. Bill Cunningham, the Great American, with you and all great Americans every Sunday night.
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17: Tech stocks are pulling Wall Street down today. Traders are concerned after President Trump exited his summit with Chinese President Xi Jinping without any major policy agreements announced yet. The Dow Jones Industrial Average was down over 500 points at one point today. The Nasdaq has been down well over 1% as well. And with President Trump's summit with Xi in Beijing now over, critics have raised concerns that while the trip emphasized stronger ties between the two countries, there are few details coming out on major issues facing the superpowers. Trump said Xi offered help with Iran, and like Trump, he wants the Strait of Hormuz open as soon as possible. Trump invited President Xi to the White House in September. Harvey Weinstein's third sex crimes case is ending in a mistrial.
18: A jury in New York City told the judge it was deadlocked, and the judge ended deliberations. The jury was weighing evidence around the third-degree rape charge for 2 days, a year after the last case involving aspiring actress Jessica Mann also resulted in a mistrial. The 74-year-old Weinstein, whose health is deteriorating, is already serving serious time for a previous conviction. Starbucks is not done cutting jobs. Monica Nelson reports.
19: The company confirmed that the 300 U.S. corporate cuts announced are only the beginning. According to numerous reports, Starbucks is now reviewing its international corporate and support teams, a move that could lead to additional job reductions overseas. The company says the restructuring is part of a broader effort to streamline operations after several rounds of cuts in 2025.
18: Supreme Court Justice Samuel Alito will not recuse himself from a big upcoming case involving climate change. ExxonMobil and Suncor Energy are attempting to throw out a lawsuit in Colorado seeking damages for harms related to climate change. Left-leaning groups asked the Senate to investigate Alito's involvement, citing his stock holdings in energy companies. However, a spokeswoman for the high court told NBC News Alito does not have a financial interest in any party. I'm Chris Caraggio.
20: Hey, Jack and Elias. The Bible says, he who is faithful in little will be faithful in much. What do you think that means?
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18: Testimony is over in the trial that's pitting tech titans Elon Musk and Sam Altman against one another. Rory O'Neill reports.
25: Elon Musk is suing OpenAI, a company he co-founded, along with its CEO, Sam Altman, and company president, Greg Brockman. Musk argues that Altman reneged on a promise to keep OpenAI nonprofit and that $38 billion he donated was misused for commercial purposes. But Altman claims he made no such promise. Jury deliberations start Monday, but their verdict is only advisory, meaning the judge has final say on liability.
18: The NYPD is investigating a swastika flag flying over NYU as a hate crime. The flag had two swastikas and was raised on the roof of an NYU building overlooking Washington Square Park last week during an outdoor graduation week event. The building is named after a Jewish philanthropist. Honda lost money for the first time in almost 70 years. Tammy Trujillo has more.
26: The company posted an annual operating loss of more than $2.6 billion. Money spent on its electric vehicle business, Chinese competition, and U.S. tariffs all contributed. Investors didn't seem to mind, however, as shares jumped 7% following Thursday's earnings announcement. I'm Tammy Trujillo.
18: A pick six New Jersey lottery ticket worth $5.9 million was 8 days away from being worthless before a man said he found it crumpled up in one of his pants pockets. State lottery officials say the man showed up to their offices yesterday with the winning ticket.
27: Rattled and shaking, my dad got cancer right now. We battling stages. Trust me when I say there's plenty things that I'd rather be facing. For real.
18: Drake's father is battling cancer. The rapper revealed that his dad, Dennis Graham, is currently dealing with the diagnosis. The song is called Make Them Cry. It's the first track on his new album, Iceman. Drake didn't reveal what kind of cancer his 71-year-old father is facing. Fans wasted no time in posting online well wishes. I'm Chris Caraggio.
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4: A number of articles that just said, where's the excitement for soccer in the World Cup? 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
6: I'm sorry. Three stories on the WNBA?
4: Three stories on the WNBA.
6: Wow. Are there three stories about the WNBA? Are there three things?
4: Well, one was
6: you can write about.
4: One was that a player on one team that was hyped in the promo and didn't score for 17 minutes, but Caitlin Clark had 21. That was one.
6: Okay, all right. Caitlin Clark would be the story, I guess.
4: You know, right, it's really not it's not the WNBA. It's Caitlin Clark.
6: It's Caitlin Clark's story. So, all right.
4: And the other one was the other one on Caitlin Clark was. The other one was Angel Reese, who's always, viewed as a competitor against Caitlin Clark.
6: Yeah.
4: She was benched in a game. That was a separate story. Wasn't the same story.
6: Oh.
4: And then the other one was how the statistician, I'm not kidding you, I'm not making this up. This is a story on Fox News.
6: Right.
4: The statistician on Friday night made a mistake and they found out and they credited Caitlin Clark, for, I guess, more points or whatever.
6: Okay. All
4: right. And those are the stories. So, but nothing on soccer, but three WNBA stories.
6: Okay. All right.
4: And of course, the normal was, there was some kind of media awards movie show or something.
6: Was it the ACMs?
4: As the ACMs.
6: Is what you showed me during the
4: The ACMs and a couple
6: Academy of Country Music.
4: Couple of stories on cleavage. Right.
6: There's always something to talk about when it comes to cleavage.
4: Yeah. Same with the New York Post. They had a story showing cleavage. So, I mean, we're getting into the really serious news. I will tell you this. So it was a weekend. You and I were talking about it. I said, this is a weekend where not a lot happened.
6: Well, phones don't work this way, but I think they do. When I look at my phone and I'm not getting as many notifications. You know, it was just a little bit of a slower weekend. And I start tapping the screen on my phone as if that's the reason they're not coming through. I actually went to a couple of apps, Wall Street Journal, whatever, Fox News, to look. It's like, are some of the stories just not being pushed to my phone for some reason? Hey, you guys not sending me everything? So it was a slow weekend, relatively speaking. I mean, all the stuff about China, the old saying, who cares about the price of tea in China? Actually, it's about the price of tea in the U.S. That's the actually great concern that people have. But I think what did I see on Friday? The five takeaways, I think somebody had six this time. The six takeaways from Trump's visit to China. I'm like, okay. This is what could happen. All right. You're putting a lot of trust into, number one, one meeting, one get together, and number two, China. So, really, I think a couple of things come out of that. Taiwan, you know, hey, don't you dare. And that was the gauntlet that Xi put on the table, if you want to call it a gauntlet. You know, it was like a meeting of two of the five families from New York. Hey, look at me. If we do something about Taiwan and you try and intervene, you do one thing, there's going to be a problem. But it's the other thing, the other takeaway would be what to do about Iran. And basically, the gist of it is they came to the agreement. The one commonality or the one common piece of common ground they found was that Iran cannot have nukes. And Xi apparently in the meeting agreed. And I thought to myself, yeah, well, he's trying to get trainloads of them, you know, or whatever they need over to Iran.
3: I saw a great story that talked about the fact, and I sort of agree with this, that promoting what everything was about, they talked past each other and didn't confront each other on anything that should have been confronted.
6: Yeah, no, there was
3: that basically Trump saying one thing, Xi saying another thing. Not that they didn't agree on umbrella stuff, which has no specific. Well, is umbrella greater than framework? Umbrella and then framework comes next?
6: Yes, I was going to say agreement. Framework is underneath umbrella.
3: Yeah, but I'll tell you what I got over this weekend, and again, I think that, you know, a lot of the social media and not the Sunday morning news shows, but what social media and X puts as the highlights of it.
6: Yeah.
3: What I saw, for example, is the big topics over the weekend for Republicans were what they wanted to promote. Was Bill Cassidy losing? There's going to be a runoff between two other candidates in Louisiana.
6: Right.
3: About the Russian hoax.
6: Yeah.
3: And what was the other one? There was another one. Oh, it just popped out of my mind here. For a second, but
6: was it something regarding Tucker Carlson or no?
3: That was the thing where and we'll play the audio coming up. That was. Where Bill Maher was talking about the fact that one thing the right and left can agree on and started talking about the anti-Semitism of the Democrats. Most of it was on the anti-Semitism of the Democrats. And he said, but what both the left and the right can agree with, you know, is the anti-Semitism of Tucker Carlson, you know, and bringing on Fuentes or whatever. And I'm like, they're not part of the mainstream. I don't know any mainstream person. I don't know any mainstream Republican right now that endorses any of the anti-Semitism statements that have come from Tucker Carlson or Nick Fuentes or anything else.
6: Right.
3: I don't know any. They're not in the mainstream.
6: No.
3: You know, the anti-Semitism is mainstream, but.
6: And on the left, they're embracing the anti-Semitism. I mean, it's everywhere for the party.
3: He was making that case too, I went, okay, he's just desperate to have the moral equivalency between the both parties.
6: Trying to ride that fence like he always does, so he can claim to be an independent, which he's not.
3: Yeah, but to get back where I was, but it was January 6th, Bill Cassidy. And COVID.
6: Yeah.
3: And COVID with Fauci.
6: Right.
3: And I'm thinking to myself, there's not one independent that cares about that.
6: Well,
3: there's not one independent that cares about it. I'm not saying that those stories aren't important and that we shouldn't do whatever we can to still find the truth out on it, whether you can indict anybody or not, because I think there needs to be a record of the truth. But that's all I heard, and I'm like,
6: they're
3: you.
6: Not the driver. They're not the motivator when it comes to what's going to happen in November.
3: Right. They're not the driver at all. Right.
6: They absolutely need to be hashed out, no doubt. Well, but they're not the issues that are going to move people.
3: Well,
6: in November,
3: the whole Bill Cassidy thing. Look, a political party wants unity.
6: Yep.
3: This is a guy that after the. Sham congressional hearings, as we remember, with Liz Cheney involved in it, where there was a complete lack of a defense and or the ability to cross-examine whatsoever, didn't just vote to impeach because he can't do that. He voted to remove Trump from office. Well, you're gone.
6: Yeah,
3: you're
6: exactly.
3: gone.
6: Exactly.
3: But whatever happens, whoever gets, you know, whoever wins the runoff, there's still going to be a split, whatever that split is in the Republican Party in Louisiana.
6: Mm-hmm.
3: And I don't know what any new candidate for a Republican is promoting that is focused on

0: gone.
1: Yeah.
0: You know, it was a few years ago, but he had a 6-year term. I figured it would be gone because you can't do that in a political party.
1: No.
0: But to talk about, you know, that this is the most important thing out there, it's a story for the day. But the focus of MAGA has won, MAGA has won. Well, we've got a ton of MAGA candidates out there that didn't do too well.
1: Right. Yeah. Look, it's one good indicator. The only indicator that really matters is November.
0: Yeah. Yeah. It's an indicator that Republicans are saying, sorry, that was bogus.
1: And
0: you just forget about jumping on the Democrats. You didn't care about due process for the president at all.
1: Yeah.
0: As a conservative, you know, that was the thing there. And you were playing along, you know, you were playing along with the Democrats, but forget about that. You made the decision to endorse an investigation that was completely and totally bogus.
1: Yep. Say hi to Liz Cheney for us.
0: Yeah, you fell for, you're gone from the Republican Party.
1: Yep.
0: What difference that will make in November? I don't think it's going to be great either way.
1: No, I think any effect is already priced in, I believe.
0: We are Red Eye Radio.
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12: Tech stocks are pulling Wall Street down today. Traders are concerned after President Trump exited his summit with Chinese President Xi Jinping without any major policy agreements announced yet. The Dow Jones Industrial Average was down over 500 points at one point today. The Nasdaq has been down well over 1% as well. And with President Trump's summit with Xi in Beijing now over, critics have raised concerns that while the trip emphasized stronger ties between the two countries, there are few details coming out on major issues facing the superpowers. Trump said Xi offered help with Iran, and like Trump, he wants the Strait of Hormuz open as soon as possible. Trump invited President Xi to the White House in September. Harvey Weinstein's third sex crimes case is ending in a mistrial. A jury in New York City told the judge it was deadlocked, and the judge ended deliberations. The jury was weighing evidence around the third-degree rape charge for 2 days, a year after the last case involving aspiring actress Jessica Mann also resulted in a mistrial. The 74-year-old Weinstein, whose health is deteriorating, is already serving serious time for a previous conviction. Starbucks is not done cutting jobs.
13: Monica Nelson reports.
14: The company confirmed that the 300 U.S. corporate cuts announced are only the beginning. According to numerous reports, Starbucks is now reviewing its international corporate and support teams, a move that could lead to additional job reductions overseas. The company says the restructuring is part of a broader effort to streamline operations after several rounds of cuts in 2025.
13: Supreme Court Justice Samuel Alito will not recuse himself from a big upcoming case involving climate change. ExxonMobil and Suncor Energy are attempting to throw out a lawsuit in Colorado seeking damages for harms related to climate change. Left-leaning groups asked the Senate to investigate Alito's involvement, citing his stock holdings in energy companies. However, a spokeswoman for the high court told NBC News Alito does not have a financial interest in any party. I'm Chris Caraggio.
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13: Testimony is over in the trial that's pitting tech titans Elon Musk and Sam Altman against one another. Rory O'Neill reports.
20: Elon Musk is suing OpenAI, a company he co-founded, along with its CEO Sam Altman and company president Greg Brockman. Musk argues that Altman reneged on a promise to keep OpenAI nonprofit and that $38 billion he donated was misused for commercial purposes. But Altman claims he made no such promise. Jury deliberations start Monday, but their verdict is only advisory, meaning the judge has final say on liability.
13: The NYPD is investigating a swastika flag flying over NYU as a hate crime. The flag had two swastikas and was raised on the roof of an NYU building overlooking Washington Square Park last week during an outdoor graduation week event. The building is named after a Jewish philanthropist. Honda lost money for the first time in almost 70 years. Tammy Trujillo has more.
21: The company posted an annual operating loss of more than $2.6 billion. Money spent on its electric vehicle business, Chinese competition, and U.S. tariffs all contributed. Investors didn't seem to mind, however, as shares jumped 7% following Thursday's earnings announcement. I'm Tammy Trujillo.
13: A pick six New Jersey lottery ticket worth $5.9 million was 8 days away from being worthless before a man said he found it crumpled up in one of his pants pockets. State lottery officials say the man showed up to their offices yesterday with the winning ticket.
22: Rattled and shaking, my dad got cancer right now. We battling stages. Trust me when I say there's plenty of things that I'd rather be facing. For real.
13: Drake's father is battling cancer. The rapper revealed that his dad, Dennis Graham, is currently dealing with the diagnosis. The song is called Make Them Cry. It's the first track on his new album, Iceman. Drake didn't reveal what kind of cancer his 71-year-old father is facing. Fans wasted no time in posting online well wishes. I'm Chris Caraggio.
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0: steroids in baseball.
1: Well, the NFL. I mean, yeah. I really don't. It's as much as I love sports. The way I see people view it as almost, I won't say an entitlement, because an entitlement program you are entitled to, because you
0: a true entitlement program
1: because you put, that's why people said they shouldn't call Social Security entitlement program. No, it is an entitlement program.
0: Right.
1: You're entitled to get it because you put into it.
0: Don't confuse it with the sense of entitlement,
1: right,
0: where you believe you are entitled to something that you are not.
1: Right. But this, the whole football thing, people,
0: yeah,
1: it's like, I just don't get it. I don't get, unless the sense of escapism is so great where people feel they're entitled to it.
0: Yeah.
1: We want government to protect our free sports so we don't have to pay attention to how the government is screwing us over here.
0: Yeah, right.
1: That's how I view it. Please protect us. Please protect our sports.
0: Right.
1: Shut up.
0: Shut down TikTok.
1: And the next day,
0: same TikTok. I mean, it's
1: the whole thing with college sports now. The president, I'll straighten this out, you know, because they're getting paid and sponsorships and everything else. It's destroying sports.
0: Yeah.
1: Well, I could have told you that was going to happen.
0: Right. Exactly.
1: We are Red Eye Radio.
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3: Ready for the summer cookout season? As its unofficial start, the Memorial Day weekend is coming up. Keep food safety in mind. USDA food safety expert Meredith Carruthers says start with a two-hour rule.
4: The amount of time that perishable food can be safely out at room temperature or out at outside temperatures before bacteria may reach dangerous or non-safe levels that cannot be rectified or killed by cooking later on or something like that.
3: Yet a consideration several backyard grill masters may not realize as they prepare to cook.
4: When temperatures are above 90 degrees Fahrenheit, that time actually reduces to only 1 hour.
3: So if your cookout is away from home, at a park or campground, for instance, a cooler with ice to keep perishable foods cold or a preheated grill to keep food hot will help keep away foodborne bacteria. More grilling food safety information is available through USDA's Meat and Poultry Hotline, 1-888-MP-HOTLINE. I'm Rod Bain reporting for the U.S. Department of Agriculture in Washington, D.C.
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0: We are Red Eye Radio. He is Eric Carly, and I'm Gary McNamara. Welcome, and good morning. But I know I lost that argument a long time ago. You know, the whole sports things. Sports has become our new soap opera. When you think about it.
1: Well, you know,
0: we
1: kind of have a bunch of soap operas, right? 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
0: 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People don't care. 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Oh,
1: yeah. It's our stadium.
2: Yeah. 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
4: Tech stocks are pulling Wall Street down today. Traders are concerned after President Trump exited his summit with Chinese President Xi Jinping without any major policy agreements announced yet. The Dow Jones Industrial Average was down over 500 points at one point today. The NASDAQ has been down well over 1% as well. And with President Trump's summit with Xi in Beijing now over, critics have raised concerns that while the trip emphasized stronger ties between the two countries, there are few details coming out on major issues facing the superpowers. Trump said Xi offered help with Iran, and like Trump, he wants the Strait of Hormuz open as soon as possible. Trump invited President Xi to the White House in September. Harvey Weinstein's third sex crimes case is ending in a mistrial. A jury in New York City told the judge it was deadlocked, and the judge ended deliberations. The jury was weighing evidence around the third-degree rape charge for 2 days, a year after the last case involving aspiring actress Jessica Mann also resulted in a mistrial. The 74-year-old Weinstein, whose health is deteriorating, is already serving serious time for a previous conviction. Starbucks is not done cutting jobs. Monica Nelson reports.
5: The company confirmed that the 300 U.S. corporate cuts announced are only the beginning. According to numerous reports, Starbucks is now reviewing its international corporate and support teams, a move that could lead to additional job reductions overseas. The company says the restructuring is part of a broader effort to streamline operations after several rounds of cuts in 2025.
4: Supreme Court Justice Samuel Alito will not recuse himself from a big upcoming case involving climate change. ExxonMobil and Suncor Energy are attempting to throw out a lawsuit in Colorado seeking damages for harms related to climate change. Left-leaning groups asked the Senate to investigate Alito's involvement, citing his stock holdings in energy companies. However, a spokeswoman for the high court told NBC News Alito does not have a financial interest in any party. I'm Chris Caraggio.
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4: Testimony is over in the trial that's pitting tech titans Elon Musk and Sam Altman against one another. Rory O'Neill reports.
7: Elon Musk is suing OpenAI, a company he co-founded, along with its CEO, Sam Altman, and company president, Greg Brockman. Musk argues that Altman reneged on a promise to keep OpenAI nonprofit and that $38 billion he donated was misused for commercial purposes. But Altman claims he made no such promise. Jury deliberations start Monday, but their verdict is only advisory, meaning the judge has final say on liability.
4: The NYPD is investigating a swastika flag flying over NYU as a hate crime. The flag had two swastikas and was raised on the roof of an NYU building overlooking Washington Square Park last week during an outdoor graduation week event. The building is named after a Jewish philanthropist. Honda lost money for the first time in almost 70 years. Tammy Trujillo has more.
8: The company posted an annual operating loss of more than $2.6 billion. Money spent on its electric vehicle business, Chinese competition, and U.S. tariffs all contributed. Investors didn't seem to mind, however, as shares jumped 7% following Thursday's earnings announcement. I'm Tammy Trujillo.
4: A pick six New Jersey lottery ticket worth $5.9 million was 8 days away from being worthless before a man said he found it crumpled up in one of his pants pockets. State lottery officials say the man showed up to their offices yesterday with the winning ticket.
9: Rattled and shaking, my dad got cancer right now. We battling stages. Trust me when I say there's plenty of things that I'd rather be facing. For real.
4: Drake's father is battling cancer. The rapper revealed that his dad, Dennis Graham, is currently dealing with the diagnosis. The song is called Make Them Cry. It's the first track on his new album, Iceman. Drake didn't reveal what kind of cancer his 71-year-old father is facing. Fans wasted no time in posting online well wishes. I'm Chris Caraggio.
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0: 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Gary McNamara and Eric Harley talk about everything from politics to social issues and news of the day. 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
14: all across America. We are Red Eye Radio. He is Eric Carly, and I'm Gary McNamara. Welcome and good morning. Thanks so much for being here.
2: Thank you.
14: All right, this is Stephen A. Smith. Mm-hmm. We had mentioned him earlier, so I was like, oh, I think I got an audio cut here. Stephen A. Smith with a caller who said, you know, being a conservative Republican is a mental illness. All right.
2: Yeah, okay.
14: Here we go.
15: This in some of these people, Stephen.
16: Well, not all of them. Nope. You don't get to do that. Don't talk to me about mental illness on the side of the right. But you have people talking about transgender without parental consent and men transitioning to women and playing in women's sports and thinking that that was okay. And people could be incarcerated and they could have sex changes and stuff like that. Oh, no. You don't get to sit up there and just point to the right about that. And I act like there wasn't craziness on the left, too. I'm a moderate who primarily votes Democrat. And I'm here to tell you something right now. I don't recognize this left. Or not this one. Not the one that I've been seeing over the last few years. I'm a moderate who will lean left on everything but dollars, meaning taxes. I can't stand high taxes in California, New York, New Jersey.
14: All right. So where are you a Democrat? Would be my question to him. If you've rejected the radical transgender movement, if you've rejected identity politics, and if you are a fiscal conservative, where are you a Democrat? What issue?
2: I don't know what's left.
14: What does moderate mean?
2: What?
14: Someone needs to ask him that. I mean, he's
2: drives on, you he's, to vote for them,
14: right? He's not on a podcast. Where is he actually on all of this?
2: Right. Don't say moderate. Moderate is just throwing out a blah, blah, blah. It's the blah, blah, blah of politics. Well, I'm a moderate. I'm not right or left. I'm a doctor.
14: It's the same thing.
2: I'm a moderate.
14: I'm a moderate. I'm a doctor. I'm a moderate.
2: No. Don't give me your label. Tell me what you believe.
14: Yeah. Because that.
2: And what gives? Tell me why you would give them support, knowing where they are today.
14: Well, that's a really good point. What is a moderate in 2026?
2: A blah, blah, blah. Blah, blah, blah. I'm a blah, blah, blah.
14: Oh, so a moderate is...
2: Blah, blah, blah.
14: Rush's guitarist induction into the Rock and Roll Hall of Fame.
2: Alex Lifeson. Greatest Rock and Roll Hall of Fame induction speech ever.
14: Blah, blah, blah, blah, blah, blah, blah.
2: Blah, blah, blah, blah, blah, blah, blah, blah. It was so beautiful. So great. But... It is the blah, blah, blah in terms of trying to describe where you're... Because you and I even get into the weeds on, well, I'm a conservative. Hold on. Because today, we kind of have to qualify that. But if you're talking about moderate, oh my, blah, blah, blah. That's a totally different...
14: Yeah.
2: What you're trying to do is... Show what? That you're fair? That the word means nothing. So let's talk about what you believe in and what motivates you to vote for primarily votes for the left.
14: Well,
2: Democrat.
14: My point is, if you're a fiscal conservative and hate taxes, then all the social programs that you may believe as a Democrat that you want go away.
2: Yeah, because you can't pay for them.
14: Right. So I don't know where you're coming from.
2: Right.
14: So what are the cultural issues is what really got him started. Mm-hmm. And then he's telling us he's a fiscal conservative.
2: Right.
14: And he's complained about the debt. We're taxed enough. Well, then where are you a Democrat? If you're saying, well, I'm a Democrat everywhere else where we need to have these programs expanded. You just said you don't want any more taxes.
2: Right. What motivates you to support them and give them the power to do what they're doing?
14: Yep. Want to play this one because this one was fascinating. One of the things that really has appeared in the last couple of weeks, and it's because of the guy in Maine, Plattner.
2: Yeah,
14: in Maine, the Nazi.
2: Right.
14: Is that the Democrats are now talking about authenticity? Mm-hmm. That, you know, if, well, you know something, he was angry. And that's why he became a Nazi. And the fact that he's willing to show and tell us that he was a Nazi, that's the kind of authenticity that we're looking for these days.
2: Yeah, it's like,
14: so now radical behavior, a radical insane mindset has now become authenticity. And I thought this was interesting because CBS picked up on this as they were talking to the Democrat running for Senate in Michigan, Mallory McMorrow, who, remember, she deleted like thousands and thousands of tweets. Remember the whole thing that voted in California after she moved to Michigan, whatever. Can't explain any of it. And people were looking at the timeline of her social media when she was posting, you know, different things out there. She wished that the coastal areas could just secede basically from rural America. She's compared Trump to Nazis and everything else, but she deleted tweets.
2: Yeah.
14: A ton of tweets. And CBS got into the whole authenticity thing with her. And I'm like, oh my God, now it's become official that if you're an incomplete radical lunatic, that's okay because it's all part now of your authenticity. You're being honest with the people. I'm a Nazi. Vote for me because I'm authentic.
2: Yeah.
14: Here we go. Here's this back and forth.
2: Okay.
14: Here we go.
17: All right. Okay. So I'm not going to sit here and litigate with you about California or what you said about the Midwest in an earlier part of your life because you've said those tweets, which CNN found, represent your authentic side, and authenticity counts in the coin of the realm in modern American politics. What I don't understand, State Senator McMorrow, is if authenticity is your coin of the realm, why delete them in the first place? Why not let them stand and let people make up their own minds on an authentic basis about who you once were?
18: Yeah, it's a great question. Every now and then, people clean up their social media accounts. We didn't target any old tweets. We mass deleted everything before 2020.
7: Oh, wait, whoa. So my next question will be, so it was that bad that everything up until 2020 had to just go away?
14: By the way, there's no reason to ever delete anything from your social media.
7: It keeps it current. Well, here's the thing. It's not your server that it's on.
14: Right.
7: What are you cleaning up?
14: This isn't my phone where I need to clean it every
7: couple of months. Hey, delete the unused apps or whatever.
14: Right.
7: Eric, you have 400 million photos of your grandkids. Maybe you could pare that down a bit.
2: Right.
7: It's not our server. Yeah. Everyone cleans up their social media. No, they don't.
14: I have never deleted anything except in the first 5 minutes if I make a huge grammatical error because I'm working so quickly and then I repost it again.
7: Right.
14: But I don't think I've ever deleted anything I've ever done on social media. And you know how I know? Because I'll sit there and whether it's Facebook or Twitter, and people will like something. I'll go back. It's a year and a half old.
2: Mm-hmm.
14: So people actually do go back and look at the things that you posted in the past. And I'm always amazed by it.
2: Mm-hmm.
14: But it's like I've never had to retract anything I've said on the air. So, of course, I never have to retract or delete anything that I've done on social media.
2: Right.
14: And
7: one time I was mowing my lawn and I had my phone in my pocket. True story. So my son happened to actually be at the house. I don't know what happened. I don't know how it happened. But my son gets notifications. This is back when it was Twitter. If I post something on Twitter. And it was all of these just random letters in the post. And then I don't know how in the world this happened because I was working in swim trunks because I'm in the heat and everything else. And I'll, cool off and in the hose or whatever. So my swim trunks, they're real loose and everything. But I still don't to this day.
2: I was like, what? And the GIF that it posted to didn't make, was one of those where it didn't make sense. So it actually matched all these random letters of the post that posted. I have no idea. My son was at the house, happened to be at the house. He runs out in the yard. He goes, Dad, what did you post? I said, what do you mean? He goes, I just got the notification you posted. Look at it. I was like, what? I didn't post that. I get my phone out, and sure enough, it had hit the app and started posting something.

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6: Tech stocks are pulling Wall Street down today. Traders are concerned after President Trump exited his summit with Chinese President Xi Jinping without any major policy agreements announced yet. The Dow Jones Industrial Average was down over 500 points at one point today. The NASDAQ has been down well over 1% as well. And with President Trump's summit with Xi in Beijing now over, critics have raised concerns that while the trip emphasized stronger ties between the two countries, there are few details coming out on major issues facing the superpowers. Trump said Xi offered help with Iran, and like Trump, he wants the Strait of Hormuz open as soon as possible. Trump invited President Xi to the White House in September. Harvey Weinstein's third sex crimes case is ending in a mistrial. A jury in New York City told the judge it was deadlocked, and the judge ended deliberations. The jury was weighing evidence around the third-degree rape charge for 2 days, a year after the last case involving aspiring actress Jessica Mann also resulted in a mistrial. The 74-year-old Weinstein, whose health is deteriorating, is already serving serious time for a previous conviction. Starbucks is not done cutting jobs. Monica Nelson reports.
7: The company confirmed that the 300 U.S. corporate cuts announced are only the beginning. According to numerous reports, Starbucks is now reviewing its international corporate and support teams, a move that could lead to additional job reductions overseas. The company says the restructuring is part of a broader effort to streamline operations after several rounds of cuts in 2025.
8: Supreme Court Justice Samuel Alito will not recuse himself from a big upcoming case involving climate change. ExxonMobil and Suncor Energy are attempting to throw out a lawsuit in Colorado seeking damages for harms related to climate change. Left-leaning groups asked the Senate to investigate Alito's involvement, citing his stock holdings in energy companies. However, a spokeswoman for the high court told NBC News Alito does not have a financial interest in any party. I'm Chris Caraggio.
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8: Testimony is over in the trial that's pitting tech titans Elon Musk and Sam Altman against one another, Rory O'Neill reports.
12: Elon Musk is suing OpenAI, a company he co-founded, along with its CEO Sam Altman and company president Greg Brockman. Musk argues that Altman reneged on a promise to keep OpenAI nonprofit and that $38 billion he donated was misused for commercial purposes. But Altman claims he made no such promise. Jury deliberations start Monday, but their verdict is only advisory, meaning the judge has final say on liability.
8: The NYPD is investigating a swastika flag flying over NYU as a hate crime. The flag had two swastikas and was raised on the roof of an NYU building overlooking Washington Square Park last week during an outdoor graduation week event. The building is named after a Jewish philanthropist. Honda lost money for the first time in almost 70 years. Tammy Trujillo has more.
13: The company posted an annual operating loss of more than $2.6 billion. Money spent on its electric vehicle business, Chinese competition, and U.S. tariffs all contributed. Investors didn't seem to mind, however, as shares jumped 7% following Thursday's earnings announcement. I'm Tammy Trujillo.
8: A pick six New Jersey lottery ticket worth $5.9 million was 8 days away from being worthless before a man said he found it crumpled up in one of his pants pockets. State lottery officials say the man showed up to their offices yesterday with the winning ticket.
14: Rattled and shaking, my dad got cancer right now. We battling stages. Trust me when I say there's plenty of things that I'd rather be facing. For real.
8: Drake's father is battling cancer. The rapper revealed that his dad, Dennis Graham, is currently dealing with the diagnosis. The song is called Make Them Cry. It's the first track on his new album, Iceman. Drake didn't reveal what kind of cancer his 71-year-old father is facing. Fans wasted no time in posting online well wishes. I'm Chris Caraggio.
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0: It's Red Eye Radio. Gary McNamara and Eric Hurley talk about everything from politics to social issues and news of the day. Whether you're up late or you're just starting your day, welcome to the show. From the Relief Factor Studios, this is Red Eye Radio.
17: all across America. We are Red Eye Radio. He is Eric Carly, and I'm Gary McNamara. Welcome and good morning. Thanks so much for being here.
4: Thank you.
17: You know, one thing over the weekend that I saw a number of articles that just said, where's the excitement for soccer in the World Cup? It just doesn't seem to be any excitement. And I'll verify that by looking at the front page of FoxNews.com, where they have three stories on the WNBA and nothing about the World Cup.
4: I'm sorry.
17: Three stories on the WNBA.
4: Wow. Are there three stories about the WNBA? Are there three things?
17: Well, one
4: that
17: was
4: you can write about.
17: One was that a player on one team that was hyped in the promo and didn't score for 17 minutes, but Caitlin Clark had 21. That was one.
4: Okay. All right. Caitlin Clark would be the story, I guess.
17: You know, right. It's not the WNBA. It's Caitlin Clark.
4: It's Caitlin Clark's story. So. All right.
17: And the other one on Caitlin Clark was, the other one was Angel Reese, who's always, you know, viewed as a competitor against Caitlin Clark.
4: Yeah.
17: She was benched. In a game. That was a separate story. Wasn't the same story.
4: Oh.
17: And then the other one was how the statistician, I'm not kidding you, I'm not making this up. This is a story on Fox News.
4: Right.
17: The statistician on Friday night made a mistake and they found out and they credited, Caitlin Clark, you know, for, I guess, more points or whatever.
4: Okay.
17: Right. And those are the stories. So, but nothing on soccer, but three WNBA stories.
4: Okay. All right,
17: and of course the normal was there was some kind of media awards movie show or something.
4: Was it the ACMs?
17: As the ACMs
4: is what you showed me during the
17: the ACMs and a couple
4: Academy of country music.
17: Couple of stories on cleavage, right? You know, but that's
4: there's always something to talk about when it comes to cleavage.
17: Yeah, same with the New York Post. They had a story showing cleavage. So I mean, we're getting into the really serious news. I will tell you this. So it was a weekend. You and I were talking about it. I said this is a weekend where not a lot happened.
4: Well, phones don't work this way, but I think they do. When I look at my phone and I'm not getting as many notifications. You know, it was just a little bit of a slower weekend. And I start tapping the screen on my phone as if that's the reason they're not coming through. I actually went to a couple of apps, you know, Wall Street Journal, whatever, Fox News, to look, like, are some of the stories just not being pushed to my phone for some reason? Hey, you guys not sending me everything? So it was a slow weekend, relatively speaking. I mean, all the stuff about China, you know, the old saying, who cares about the price of tea in China? Actually, it's about the price of tea in the U.S. That's the actually great concern that people have. But I think that, what did I see on Friday? The five takeaways, I think somebody had six this time. The six takeaways from Trump's visit to China. I'm like, okay. This is what could happen. All right. You're putting a lot of trust into, number one, one meeting, one get together, and number two, China. So, really, I think a couple of things come out of that. Taiwan, you know, hey, don't you dare. And that was the gauntlet that Xi put on the table, if you want to call it a gauntlet. You know, it was like a meeting of two of the five families from New York. Hey, look at me. If we do something about Taiwan and you try and intervene, you do one thing, there's going to be a problem. But it's the other thing, the other takeaway would be what to do about Iran. And basically the gist of it is they came to the agreement. The one commonality or the one common piece of common ground they found was that Iran cannot have nukes. And Xi apparently in the meeting agreed. And I thought to myself, yeah, well, he's trying to get trainloads of them, you know, or whatever they need over to Iran.
17: I saw a great story that talked about the fact, and I sort of agree with this, that promoting what everything was about, they talked past each other and didn't confront each other on anything that should have been confronted.
18: Yeah, no, there was
17: basically Trump saying one thing, Xi saying another thing. Not that they didn't agree on umbrella stuff, which has no specific. Well, is umbrella greater than framework? Umbrella and then framework comes next?
18: Yes, I was going to say agreement. Framework is underneath umbrella.
17: Yeah, but I'll tell you what I got over this weekend, and again, I think that, you know, a lot of the social media and not the Sunday morning news shows, but what social media and X puts as the highlights of it.
18: Yeah.
17: What I saw, for example, is the big topics over the weekend for Republicans were what they wanted to promote. Was Bill Cassidy losing? There's going to be a runoff between two other candidates in Louisiana.
18: Right.
17: About the Russian hoax.
18: Yeah.
17: And
18: yeah.
17: What was the other one? There was another one. Oh, it just popped out of my mind here. For a second, but
18: was it something regarding Tucker Carlson or no?
17: That was the thing where and we'll play the audio coming up. That was. Where Bill Maher was talking about the fact that one thing the right and left can agree on and started talking about the anti-Semitism of the Democrats. Most of it was on the anti-Semitism of the Democrats. And he said, but what both the left and the right can agree with, is the anti-Semitism of Tucker Carlson, you know, and bringing on Fuentes or whatever. And I'm like, they're not part of the mainstream. I don't know any mainstream person. I don't know any mainstream Republican right now that endorses any of the anti-Semitism statements that have come from Tucker Carlson or Nick Fuentes or anything else.
18: Right.
17: I don't know any. They're not in the mainstream.
18: No.
17: You know, the anti-Semitism is mainstream, but.
18: And on the left, they're embracing the anti-Semitism. I mean, it's everywhere for the party.
17: He was making that case too, I went, okay, he's just desperate to have the moral equivalency between the both parties.
18: Trying to ride that fence like he always does, so he can claim to be an independent, which he's not.
17: Yeah, but to get back where I was, but it was January 6th, Bill Cassidy. And COVID.
18: Yeah,
17: and COVID with Fauci.
18: Right.
17: And I'm thinking to myself, there's not one independent that cares about that.
18: Well,
17: I'm not saying that those stories aren't important and that we shouldn't do whatever we can to still find the truth out on it, whether you can indict anybody or not, because I think there needs to be a record of the truth. But that's all I heard, and I'm like,
18: they're not the driver. They're not the motivator when it comes to what's going to happen in November.
17: Right. They're not the driver at all. Right.
18: They absolutely need to be hashed out. No doubt.
17: Well,
18: but they're not the issues that are going to move people in November.
17: The whole Bill Cassidy thing. Look, a political party wants unity.
18: Yep.
17: This is a guy that after the sham congressional hearings, as we remember, with Liz Cheney involved in it, where there was a complete lack of a defense and or the ability to cross-examine whatsoever, didn't just vote to impeach because he can't do that. He voted to remove Trump from office. Well, you're gone.
18: Yeah,
17: you're
18: exactly.
17: gone.
18: Exactly.
17: But whatever happens, whoever gets, you know, whoever wins the runoff, there's still going to be a split, whatever that split is in the Republican Party in Louisiana.
18: Mm-hmm.
17: And I don't know what any new candidate for a Republican is promoting that is focused on what the country is concerned about right now.
18: Right.
17: Sorry, I don't.
18: Yeah.
17: Because it's prices.
18: Yeah. Yep.
17: And it's almost as if we just don't talk about it anymore. Let's just, it's almost as if the attempt is to shore up the base. Let's shore up the base.
18: Yeah.
17: We're gonna get COVID. We're gonna find out the truth about the 2020 election. We're gonna find out just what happened with the whole J6 and the Russian hoax.
19: Mm-hmm.
17: Not that those shouldn't be investigations that happen, but those were all the lead stories of Republicans over the weekend. And currently what is happening right now has almost disappeared, including... Saw somebody write the other day, they just, and it's a supporter of Trump, saying, and it's almost as if Iran's on automatic pilot. We're not really doing anything.
19: Right.
17: And and it's like, and that just keeps sitting there, and something has to be done. So, you know, I look at that. Again, I'm not saying that those things shouldn't be looked into. But the fact is, you've got a midterm coming up here. And the only thing that people care about right now that will get you the win is prices.
19: And when it comes to fuel, it's about Iran.
17: Yeah,
19: exactly. It's tied directly to Iran. And look, in a non-election year, in an election year, the mission counts first. And at any point, the mission is number one. But the fallout from the mission right now is the effect on gas prices.

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7: Tech stocks are pulling Wall Street down today. Traders are concerned after President Trump exited his summit with Chinese President Xi Jinping without any major policy agreements announced yet. The Dow Jones Industrial Average was down over 500 points at one point today. The NASDAQ has been down well over 1% as well. And with President Trump's summit with Xi in Beijing now over, critics have raised concerns that while the trip emphasized stronger ties between the two countries, there are few details coming out on major issues facing the superpowers. Trump said Xi offered help with Iran, and like Trump, he wants the Strait of Hormuz open as soon as possible. Trump invited President Xi to the White House in September. Harvey Weinstein's third sex crimes case is ending in a mistrial. A jury in New York City told the judge it was deadlocked, and the judge ended deliberations. The jury was weighing evidence around the third-degree rape charge for 2 days, a year after the last case involving aspiring actress Jessica Mann also resulted in a mistrial. The 74-year-old Weinstein, whose health is deteriorating, is already serving serious time for a previous conviction. Starbucks is not done cutting jobs. Monica Nelson reports.
8: The company confirmed that the 300 U.S. corporate cuts announced are only the beginning. According to numerous reports, Starbucks is now reviewing its international corporate and support teams, a move that could lead to additional job reductions overseas. The company says the restructuring is part of a broader effort to streamline operations after several rounds of cuts in 2025.
9: Supreme Court Justice Samuel Alito will not recuse himself from a big upcoming case involving climate change. ExxonMobil and Suncor Energy are attempting to throw out a lawsuit in Colorado seeking damages for harms related to climate change. Left-leaning groups asked the Senate to investigate Alito's involvement, citing his stock holdings in energy companies. However, a spokeswoman for the high court told NBC News Alito does not have a financial interest in any party. I'm Chris Caraggio.
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9: Testimony is over in the trial that's pitting tech titans Elon Musk and Sam Altman against one another. Rory O'Neill reports.
14: Elon Musk is suing OpenAI, a company he co-founded, along with its CEO Sam Altman and company president Greg Brockman. Musk argues that Altman reneged on a promise to keep OpenAI nonprofit and that $38 billion he donated was misused for commercial purposes. But Altman claims he made no such promise. Jury deliberations start Monday, but their verdict is only advisory, meaning the judge has final say on liability.
9: The NYPD is investigating a swastika flag flying over NYU as a hate crime. The flag had two swastikas and was raised on the roof of an NYU building overlooking Washington Square Park last week during an outdoor graduation week event. The building is named after a Jewish philanthropist. Honda lost money for the first time in almost 70 years. Tammy Trujillo has more.
15: The company posted an annual operating loss of more than $2.6 billion. Money spent on its electric vehicle business, Chinese competition, and U.S. tariffs all contributed. Investors didn't seem to mind, however, as shares jumped 7% following Thursday's earnings announcement. I'm Tammy Trujillo.
9: A pick six New Jersey lottery ticket worth $5.9 million was 8 days away from being worthless before a man said he found it crumpled up in one of his pants pockets. State lottery officials say the man showed up to their offices yesterday with the winning ticket.
16: Rattled and shaking, my dad got cancer right now. We battling stages. Trust me when I say there's plenty of things that I'd rather be facing. For real.
9: Drake's father is battling cancer. The rapper revealed that his dad, Dennis Graham, is currently dealing with the diagnosis. The song is called Make Them Cry. It's the first track on his new album, Iceman. Drake didn't reveal what kind of cancer his 71-year-old father is facing. Fans wasted no time in posting online well wishes. I'm Chris Caraggio.
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18: It's Friday.
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3: Welcome back to the Lars Larson Show. It's my favorite day of the week, First Amendment Friday. And why? Because we open up the phone lines and every subject is fair game. We've been doing this for almost 30 years now, offering people an opportunity not just to understand they have First Amendment freedoms. They have a God-given right to speak their opinion, and the government is restricted from trying to take any of that free speech away. But we want people to actually practice their First Amendment rights. You're welcome to do that here every single week on First Amendment Friday. So if you want to jump into the best conversation in talk journalism, it's here every day at 866-HEY-LARS. That's 866-439-5277. 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If you happen to be a naysayer, because we love naysayers. For almost three decades, we have always put naysayers first in line. So if you call my producers, you call on the show, 866-439-5277, and tell them you're a naysayer, you disagree with something I stand for, something I've said, I'm glad to put you first in line. Just have your argument well ordered, and then once you've made your point, I'd like to ask a couple of questions, usually in aid of an objection, if you truly disagree with something I've said. Glad to have you with me. I want to tell you what's coming up this hour. A new poll shows that Democrats are willing to throw away black voting power to flip the House of Representatives. What does that tell you about who they really are? Virginia just criminalized some of the most popular firearms in America. The Second Amendment Foundation has something to say about that. Market Watch warns that we are just 1 month away from a full-blown oil catastrophe. Are they right about that? And take just a moment to cast a vote in my X poll. We put up a brand new poll question every day of the week, not just on First Amendment Fridays. You're welcome to answer the question. Here's what presages that question. The U.S. Attorney for Washington, D.C., that's Jeanine Pirro. You've heard her on this program in years gone by. She is now the U.S. Attorney for the District of Columbia. She has announced a major crackdown on parents who allow their children to take part in what are known as teen takeovers that are causing chaos throughout Washington, D.C. It's also happening in other cities as well. Pirro says she will prosecute parents who fail to supervise their children and threatening the adults with fines and even jail time. Here's the way she put it. If the evidence shows that a parent knew or should have known or permitted or failed to prevent participation, then we are going to charge them. If you drop your kid off and you fail to supervise them, then you let them skip school to join the chaos, you're going to face fines, court-ordered classes, and possibly even jail time. Should parents be punished for their kids taking over the streets of Washington, D.C.? You can find the poll on X at Lars Larson Show and at LarsLarson.com, and brought to you by AMAC, the Association of Mature American Citizens. AMAC has the conservative values I believe in. I joined the group about a decade ago. You should join it too. Just go to amac.us. It really is a great conservative group. I wouldn't go anywhere near AARP. Never have, never will. Or you can call AMAC at 888-262-2006. AMAC is better. Better for you and better for America. Now, yesterday's poll question and the result. Should airlines be held liable for turbulence? I told you the story of a young lady who took an Alaska Airlines flight, and it hit some severe turbulence. Now, I've been on planes that well, there was a lot of turbulence. You get bounced around in the air a bit. But if you wear your seatbelt, you shouldn't get injured. Well, there were some people who were injured on this flight. And this woman said she was absolutely terrified by what happened. But at the end of the day, the plane took off safely. I think she was going from Seattle to Phoenix. It took off safely. It got there safely. It landed safely. Should the airlines be held liable for turbulence? Somebody actually wrote to me, apparently lives in Denver, and said anybody who doesn't believe there is turbulence associated with airline travel has never been to Denver, Colorado. 97% of you said that airlines should be held liable for turbulence, said no to that question like I did. Only 3% of you answered the question by saying yes. Let me tell you a couple of other quick hits before we get to your phone calls. Number one, the U.S. Supreme Court has ruled 9-0 that if you are a freight broker, you can be held liable if you hire unsafe trucking companies, including those using illegal aliens and foreign drivers who violate CDL rules and cause accidents. I think that is a great result. Those companies know better than to hire somebody who doesn't have a valid CDL, who can't read or write or speak English. If you're hiring workers like that and somebody gets hurt, then you are on the hook. U.S. Border Patrol Chief Mike Banks has abruptly resigned, effective immediately. He said, "It's just time. I feel like I got the ship back on course from at least the most severe, disastrous, chaotic border to the most secure border this country has ever seen. Time to pass the reins after 37 years. It's time for me to enjoy family and to enjoy life." To your calls now at 866-HEY-LARS. That's 866-439-5277. Send your emails to talk@LarsLarson.com. Let me start with Jerry in Wisconsin. Hey, Jerry, welcome to First Amendment Friday. What's on your mind?
0: Yeah, Ghislaine Maxwell, as you know, who was convicted of sex crimes with Jeffrey Epstein, she was asked by Trump's former attorney, Todd Blanche, when he was still deputy AG last year, did she know of Trump committing any sex crimes with Epstein? And she denied it. Later on, Maxwell was moved to a minimum security prison that sex criminals normally don't get moved to and got like nice niceties, I guess, unheard. So why exactly did the Trump administration move her to a minimum security prison after she, you know, said that thing about Donald Trump being innocent?
3: I honestly don't know all the particulars of why they moved her. I thought that they believed that she was going to cooperate and was going to give up information that might have been useful. I mean, a lot of people like me and perhaps you as well have questions about what Ghislaine Maxwell knew about Jeffrey Epstein's crimes and about other people who committed crimes against children that were aided and abetted by both Jeffrey Epstein and Ghislaine Maxwell. Why she was moved, I don't have the memo, and I don't even know that that's been made public. But are you suggesting that it was some kind of favor that in exchange for her, clearing Trump, that she was given a reward of moving from a high security to a minimum security prison? Is that what you're suggesting?
0: Yeah, I believe it was a pretty much an unspoken quid pro quo.
3: Okay, except that, Jerry, I would buy that if there were some other evidence. And all the way along, I've had people say, well, Jeffrey Epstein and Donald Trump knew each other. That's true. They were buddies. Well, they were at least acquaintances until 2004, and then not for the last 20 years. And he was convicted of his first crimes in 08. He should have had a much bigger conviction because there was a better case. But I've always asked people, what evidence do you have at all of any kind that Donald Trump committed any kind of sex crimes against children? And nobody's ever been able to come up with any. And the other conundrum, Jerry, is this. If the Democrats, who had access to all the data from the Epstein case, all the way through Obama's presidency, all the way through Joe Biden's vice presidency, and all the way through the 4 years that Biden was in the Oval Office, if they had evidence that Donald Trump had committed sex crimes against children, would they not have used that already?
0: Well, one, that there was still under, there was still judicial proceedings happening when Joe Biden was president. So the Democrats couldn't easily release it. And Joe Biden.
3: Well, hold on.
0: Never
3: the Democrats leak information all the time to benefit themselves, Jerry. I'm not talking about legitimate release of the information. I'm saying if the Democrat, I mean, they made up the Steele dossier. They made up the Russia hoax. And you're telling me that they had all this great dirt on Donald Trump about sex with children, and the Democrats, for whatever strange reason, never, ever used that information? That one doesn't make sense. It's First Amendment Friday. Your calls are welcome. You've got the Lars Larson Show.

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10: Welcome back to the program. It's First Amendment Friday, and before I get back to your phone calls and emails, I wanted to consult with our friend Jay Young. Jay is the founder and CEO of King Operating Corporation, which, of course, is one of the companies involved in getting oil out of the ground. Jay, it's good to have you back.
11: Hey, Flores, appreciate that.
10: So, oil.
11: Hope you're doing well.
10: I'm doing well. I had to fill up my pickup truck last weekend, and it cost $125, so I'm not happy about that.
11: Well,
10: but oil's over $100 a barrel, inflation hits a three-year high, and the world's reserves are draining fast. And Market Watch, I don't know whether to believe them or not, but they say we're maybe a month away from a real catastrophe. Are we really operating that close to the margin that this kind of disruption is going to cause it?
11: You know, Lars, good question. But when you shut down so much oil around the world, and that's exactly what's happening right now. Persian Gulf is a lot of that oil is shut down. When you turn these wells back on in the future, they're not going to come on at 100%. They're going to come in at 80%, which we've talked to about before. But I'll tell you what, it's a good question because, you know, if we don't see a huge difference in the way ships go through the Strait of Hormuz, and we don't see India, China, Japan getting oil that they need, I mean, we're running out of oil that's being produced up there, and there's just going to be this huge disruption. I don't know how we're going to be able to handle the appetite, if you will, of America and the demand. It's going to be ugly, and prices will go up.
10: The part I don't understand. We get very little of our oil directly through the Strait of Hormuz, but the rest of the world, we're told, gets about 20% of it through the Strait of Hormuz. And frankly, if the Iranians keep up the nonsense and won't give up their nuclear program, if their oil wells come on at 50% of what they were, I'm not going to be unhappy about that. Although I'd like to see a different bunch running that country, one that will give up the nuclear ambitions and the weapons and all the rest of that. But why is that having such a market effect on the United States is the question people are asking, if we don't get most of our oil from that part of the world or through that strait?
11: Yeah, that's a good question. Americans are paying $100 million more this week than they did last week for oil or gasoline. And it's like, why? What does that have to do with me? You know, and I can see that. Matter of fact, I mean, it's a global commodity. That's the big thing. It's a global commodity. And when you have ships that are going through and all across the world and just, you know, going everywhere, that's what's happening. Now, I can see us in the future you know, I mean, not

0: too long ago, we needed a lot more oil from foreign countries. Today, we don't need as much.
1: Nope.
0: Now, we're not, we're nowhere close to being, you know, energy efficient 100%, where we produce 100% of the oil that we produce, we put in our tanks. You know, I mean, we heard that we're a net exporter. That's all just a play on words. The big thing, we need 20 million barrels a day here. Our demand's 20 million. We produce 13.
1: 13 or 14, yeah, right.
0: 13, 14, yeah, and I don't think that number's right.
1: And are we getting most of the other 6 million barrels from Mexico and Canada?
0: Mostly Canada, yes, sir. About 6 million from Canada, getting a million or 2 million from Mexico. But we're exporting oil because we don't have the refineries in place to manufacture that, to refine that oil into gasoline or diesel. We don't have, we're not producing the right amount of crude oil here. The majority of our crude oil, if you'll think, I mean, the Permian Basin, Midland, Texas, was producing a million barrels of oil just 15 years ago, a million barrels a day, and now it's doing 6.5 million.
1: Wow.
0: So the United States goes from producing, you know, 6, 7, 8 million barrels to where it is today, 13, I think it's closer to 12 and a half, but because rig count's been shut down for so long. I've been saying this for a long time. We're going to have a shortage of oil in the United States. I didn't even talk about the war a month ago, or I'm sorry, if you had called me 2 months ago, 3 months ago, into last year, even though we were seeing some of the best prices, you know, $1.92 for regular gasoline, we're seeing $55 oil. I was sitting there saying, hey, you know what? We're going to have a shortage of oil come summertime. We're not drilling for it in the United States. And when you're not drilling for it in the United States, prices are going to go down. And what happened was the war. But even if that wouldn't have happened, we're going to see a shortage. We're seeing more of a shortage right now because everybody's, a friend of mine said that he flew into Corpus Christi. And he said there was 50 tanker trucks outside Corpus the other day, Corpus Christi, Texas. And that's just looking for oil, looking for LNG, natural gas. I mean, we and that's what I'm saying. There's been over 2 billion barrels of oil that has not been produced, you know, because and since, you know, this war has started.
1: Except, Jay,
0: that's going to be a huge problem.
1: Jay, the part I don't understand, though, if we produce 12 or 13, maybe it's 13 million barrels a day, we get 6 from Canada, 1 from Mexico, that's the 20 we need. So where are we running short?
0: It's the refineries, and it's the oil that we're producing will not go through the refineries here. And we have so many refineries that we're shutting down. California's got a couple of them they've already shut down. And we just don't, we can't run that oil through these refineries. So we have to ship it over. Like that Venezuelan oil, the refineries on the coast, the Gulf Coast, all around the coast of you know, Texas, all the way to Florida, the refineries there, they're only like 40% full. Only 40% full. Because that's the kind of crude coming out of Venezuela that's needed. That heavier crude, darker crude.
1: Because the West Texas like Intermediate doesn't run through our refineries very well, and that's the stuff we end up selling.
0: No, it doesn't. Exactly. Right. We sell it, or we send it overseas to get refined, and then we buy it back. You know,
1: so what would it? What do you think it would, Jay? What do you think it would take? I know the two refineries are closing in California because California decided to beat them up with a bunch of crazy new regulations. That was Gavin Newsom. Do you think there's any way to save those two and say to the companies, we want you to keep operating them and maybe even give them some relief from California's regulations? I mean, if the country's going to hit an emergency, would that be a justification to say, I don't want the government to own the refineries. I just want the government to clear the decks so private companies can run those refineries. Right. What do you think?
0: Absolutely. Absolutely. 100% regulations. It costs $30 billion to build a new refinery. We need 10 or 12 of them.
1: And they've only got one on the drawing board that starts next year, right?
0: Yeah, exactly. And it's going to take forever for that. And everything's such a long-term fix. We don't have a short-term fix. That's why you have, you know, backwardation with oil futures, because prices are more now than they're going to be in the future. And that's why the price is going to stay up for a long time. The only way to offset this is to invest in oil and gas. It is to find somebody that you trust and looking at oil and gas, in my opinion, because electricity is getting ready to go up. And also with oil is going to go up because of this global demand and global. Now Trump may fix this. Trump may fix the reason why oil is shut in on the, and he may just say, hey, you guys are on your own. We're going to, because natural gas does this. Natural gas has its own supply and demand, national supply and demand. If we have more natural gas, you know, supply in the United States, the price goes down, so forth, back and forth.
1: Absolutely. That's Jay Young's Lesson Show Corporation.

0: 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I spent the past 30 years working to help make our community better, better informed, better protected when it comes to consumer issues, and better equipped to take on whatever life throws at us. 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
4: 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Let's go to the great state of Kentucky and talk to a naysayer. Wes, we love naysayers on this program. What do you and I disagree about today that makes you one?
5: Actually, I'm not a naysayer, Lars.
4: Oh, okay.
5: I'm just disappointed with the Republican Party. It's
4: join
5: all
4: the club.
5: Gosh dang.
4: Well, I mean, you know, here's the thing. Am I disgusted with them too? Yes. Do I think they are a better fit for America than the Democrat Party, which seems to have gone completely insane? Yeah. Have I been arguing to blow up the filibuster? Yes. And in fact, I mean, lately in the last couple of years, I've taken the position, if you want to talk about one of the Democrats' favorite talking points, which is this will disenfranchise Americans. Now, usually when they say that, they're talking about not letting illegal aliens vote and cockamamie nonsense like that. I don't worry about disenfranchising illegal aliens. But if you say, what disenfranchises Americans the most? Here's what it is. You elect a majority of Republicans in the Senate. And then the senators say, we can't vote to approve that bill that has huge popular support, is supported by a majority of Americans. The SAVE Act is the one in particular I'm talking about. You say, well, why can't you approve it? You have a majority. They say, because the Senate adopted a rule called the filibuster that says 51 votes is not enough. You need to have 60. And you say, well, you don't have 60, and you're not likely to get 60, and neither are the Democrats. And they say, that's right. That means we can sit back here in the Senate and do absolutely nothing, which negates everything good that gets done by the House. So when the House passes the SAVE Act twice, and they send it to the Senate, and the Senate says, this rule that we invented ourselves says we can't work. And you know what lately I've been comparing it to, Wes? Imagine this. You walk into a store. You bought the wrong thing or the wrong size or whatever. And you say, I'd like to return this product. And the clerk behind the counter calls over his coworker and says, hey, this guy wants to return this. And the two clerks say, we're not allowed to take the return. Well, why not? Well, there have to be three of us present for us to be able to take it back. You say, are you ever going to have three clerks here at the same time? No. So in other words, you invented a rule so you don't have to do your job and I can't get what I need done. That's what it reminds me of, because I know that everybody and their brother will say, well, if you get rid of the filibuster, the Democrats will use it. As soon as the Democrats get control, they're going to get rid of the filibuster anyway. But what I've always asked people is this, Wes, if you and I got together and said, we want to control this company in Kentucky, and let's say it's a publicly owned company so we can buy their stock. So you and I go down and we buy 51% of the stock in that company. Do we then control the company?
5: Yes.
4: Except if the company says, hey, we made a rule up that says you don't control us at a majority of the stock. You have to have 60% of the stock, and nobody has 60%, so you're really not in control. This is disenfranchising Americans. It's telling Americans, even when you elect a majority of Republicans, in the case of the Democrats, it would work the same for them, you still can't get anything done by the U.S. Senate. That is a crazy rule. And you say, well, is that in the Constitution? No. Is it in the law? No. Who wrote the rule? The Senate wrote the rule. Well, then they can unwrite it right now.
5: Well, here's my thought. I understand that we could force them into a talking filibuster and make them talk their way through it until
4: and
5: they
4: Thune won't do it. Yeah, Thune has already said he won't do it. And I said, why not?
5: This is what irritates me.
4: Well, it irritates me as well, Wes, and you're right. We're not getting anything done. And the constant complaint from Republicans is, well, we would get something done, but you need to vote a majority of us into the House. And you say, we did. and you need to vote a majority for the Senate. And we say, we did. And you need to have a president who will sign the bill when it gets to the White House. And you say, we did all that, and you're still getting nothing done. And then they turn around and say, it's this rule over there. Well, who passed the rule? The Senate did. Who could get rid of the rule? The Senate can. So vote the filibuster out. And when you hear all the naysayers saying, well, but what are you going to do when the Democrats get in? Well, you're going to have to deal with those consequences. But that is representative government. We were never promised a democracy, but we were promised a Republican form of government, a representative form of government. Do we have 51% of the representatives in the Senate? We do. Do we have a majority in the House? We do. Fine. Then start representing us and stop telling us that rules that you, the institution itself, wrote, not the American people, not the Constitution, not laws passed by the Congress itself, but rules written by the institution itself are saying that the members of the institution don't have to do their job. That's nuts.
5: No, I agree with you. And there's one more thing, too, that really, really irritated me. Like these southern states are hitting the brakes on redistricting. Like you had Virginia pulled their shenanigans or try to. Huh. And then the southern states, it was expected. They would all redistrict and say, okay, you want to play that game? We'll play the game.
4: Yeah.
5: But now they're backing off saying, well, no, hang on. Maybe it'll take time. Not this election cycle. Maybe the next one.
4: You know, and that's stupid, isn't it? Because you've got the opportunity, and if people have decided to do mid-decade redistricting, so be it. And if it's backed up by the numbers, I mean, if you've got a state and you can say these districts are drawn wrong to represent the people. In fact, the idea of redrawing congressional districts every decade when Americans move around as much and as fast as they do now, does it make any sense to wait an entire decade till the next census is over to redraw the districts? You know, nobody brought that down from a mountaintop on stone tablets. We could do it right now. 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
10: Welcome back to the Lars Larson Show on First Amendment Friday. Virginia just banned some of the most commonly owned firearms in America, and the Second Amendment Foundation is now taking them, thank God, taking them to court. Let me go right to Costas Moros. Costas, we've been having a debate. Is it Costas or Costas?
11: Both are fine, but Costas is the proper Costas. One, but I've heard okay. both I'll, my whole life.
10: I will remember it that way. And I guess in the interest of full disclosure, I have a number of the firearms that are now banned in Virginia, but thankfully I don't live in the Commonwealth, so I'm not affected by what Abigail Spanberger is doing in that state. Would you mind telling my audience just how thorough this ban is?
11: Oh, yes. It covers all the most common semi-automatic rifles as long as they have, you know, things like pistol grips, forward grips, adjustable stocks, so all your AR-15s, all that kind of stuff. It covers a number of pistols, a number of semi-auto shotguns. It's a broad-based gun sales ban.
10: I mean, this is crazy. I mean, I thought we'd got past the day and age where any gun that looks scary to Nancy Pelosi became a banned rifle. Because the idea that, what does the pistol grip do? Does it make it more accurate? Does it make it more dangerous? Does it make the round go out of the barrel faster? Does it do any of that? No. But if it looks scary, then the Democrats want to ban it. That's what they seem to be doing.
11: Yeah, I mean, at the end of the day, most of these people want to ban all guns, but they're sticking with the scary looking ones because they think that's what they can get right now.
10: I'm also tired, Costas, of my friends. I used to work as a reporter in both television and radio, and I am so tired of the phrase high powered rifle because, you know, and let me tell you why. I've got a hunting rifle that I routinely use for deer and elk. And it fires a round at about 3,000 feet per second, right below that, 2,900 feet per second. And the bullet weight, I think, it's a 165 grain bullet. They say, well, that's high powered. I say, no, you called the AR-15 I shoot high powered. You say, well, isn't it? You say, no, the bullet weighs about a third as much and goes out of the barrel at the same speed. So I said, it's either get hit by a, you know, a Mini Cooper or get hit by an SUV. Which one would you rather have? And they say, well, I'd rather get hit by the Mini Cooper as long. Well, that's the 55 grain bullet that comes out of the AR-15, which every reporter in America insists on calling high powered, and nothing about the physics of that gun makes it high powered.
11: Oh, yeah. The AR-15 in particular has been the subject of a lot of myth-making in the media. You know, it can cut people in half. It can do this. It can do that. Look, all guns are deadly at the end of the day. We know that. But this is why it's a right of law-abiding, peaceable people. No gun is any gun can be used for harm in the wrong hands.
10: Costas Moros is the director of legal research and education of the Second Amendment Foundation. So what is Second Amendment Foundation doing about taking this to court? And are we going to be able to crush this ridiculous new rule?
11: Well, I'm going to be frank with you. We did already sue. That was yesterday when the governor signed. Within the hour, we had filed our lawsuit, maybe 2 hours if we were a little slower than normal. but I'm going to be frank with you. Because the Fourth Circuit already upheld Maryland's assault weapons ban, we have an uphill battle here. What we need to do, we're expecting a loss early on because the court's going to be bound by that Fourth Circuit ruling out of Maryland. And what we need to do is get up to the Supreme Court and get them to reverse the Fourth Circuit and to permanently say that states cannot ban common rifles and magazines. That's our goal with this lawsuit, as well as all of our other assault weapons and magazines lawsuit.
10: I mean, Costas, thank God I'm not an attorney, but I don't understand this. When the Supreme Court has all of these cases like Bruin, like Heller and the rest, aren't the lower courts, kind of the lower federal courts, expected to be aware of that and say we shouldn't, even if the other courts around us have been making dumb decisions like this, we should be watching what the Supreme Court is saying, and we should probably, I guess, cast our decisions in a way that will be compliant with what the U.S. Supreme Court has ruled. Shouldn't they?
11: I mean, it seems like, it almost seems like some of these circuit courts have their own version of the deep state, as they say, going, in that they're very defiant of the Supreme Court and they want to undermine it. I mean, in this case in particular, last year when the Maryland assault weapons ban went up, the Supreme Court didn't take the case, but Justice Kavanaugh wrote in a statement saying, we're not taking this for now, but we are going to look at this issue in the future as more cases come up. And he basically said the Fourth Circuit got it wrong. So, yes, these courts should be aware of this, but I think they're just so anti-gun and so defiant of Bruin that they're going to keep trying until the Supreme Court acts to force them otherwise.
10: But see, I wish there were some mechanism. I mean, I know that in many states you have, say, the state Supreme Court, and you have other high courts, and they can send some messages down to the lower court saying, don't keep making these cases that we have to turn around and reverse because it doesn't make any sense. And I guess the Congress could also act. But in this case, does this thing fit with Bruin and Heller and the other decisions the Supreme Court has already ruled on, or is it in contravention of that?
11: Oh, it's absolutely in contravention, you know, as are some of these other rulings from other bad circuits like the Ninth and the Second. There's no historical tradition under Bruin of banning any guns, really, but certainly not the most common rifle in the country. It'd be like if they banned muskets at the founding, you know, like it makes no sense. It's completely in defiance of our historical tradition. And we need the Supreme Court to become more active in policing these circuits. They don't have to do a full long opinion every time. They could just start summarily reversing them and short statements. You know, that's what we think eventually might need to happen.
10: Well, the other funny thing about this one is the ban on magazines that hold more than 15. I mean, most of the gun banners out there, the anti-gunners, say it's got to be limited to 10. And you try to explain to them it isn't going to make any difference at all to people who decide to go out and commit murder, whether they have a 5-round mag, a 10-round mag, a 30-round mag. You can fire a lot of rounds. You can change magazines very quickly. Where did they come up with 15?
11: I think it became, I'm not aware of the exact debate there. I'm guessing it was some sort of compromise because maybe some Democrats were a little bit nervous about what they were doing. So they want to be able to say, oh, see, we were more reasonable than California, which only allowed 10. We're allowing 15. Whoop-de-doo, you know, as if that makes the difference. But that's probably where it came from, I'm guessing.
10: Well, and Costas, where it really seems silly is when you have all these other bans going into place and the manufacturers say, okay, we've got to make a lot of 10 round magazines so they're all compliant to all these other states, and then they say, oh, but Virginia will allow you 5 more, and the manufacturers are probably going to say, yeah, we're not going to make a special Virginia magazine with 15, you know, just to make Virginia happy. Most of America wants 30 round magazines at least available. I've got at least a couple of 50 round magazines because I have friends who remember me at Christmas time. And so this whole thing just seems completely ridiculous. It's not going to change law enforcement at all. Costas, thanks for the work you're doing for the Second Amendment Foundation. You're welcome anytime.
11: Thanks, Lars. Always a pleasure to be on. You have a good one.
10: Good to have you on. That's Costas Moros, who is with the Second Amendment Foundation. 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
15: Tech stocks are pulling Wall Street down today. Traders are concerned after President Trump exited his summit with Chinese President Xi Jinping without any major policy agreements announced yet. The Dow Jones Industrial Average was down over 500 points at one point today. The NASDAQ has been down well over 1% as well. And with President Trump's summit with Xi in Beijing now over, critics have raised concerns that while the trip emphasized stronger ties between the two countries, there are few details coming out on major issues facing the superpowers. Trump said Xi offered help with Iran, and like Trump, he wants the Strait of Hormuz open as soon as possible. Trump invited President Xi to the White House in September. Harvey Weinstein's third sex crimes case is ending in a mistrial. A jury in New York City told the judge it was deadlocked, and the judge ended deliberations. The jury was weighing evidence around the third-degree rape charge for 2 days, a year after the last case involving aspiring actress Jessica Mann also resulted in a mistrial. The 74-year-old Weinstein, whose health is deteriorating, is already serving serious time for a previous conviction. Starbucks is not done cutting jobs. Monica Nelson reports.
16: The company confirmed that the 300 U.S. corporate cuts announced are only the beginning. According to numerous reports, Starbucks is now reviewing its international corporate and support teams, a move that could lead to additional job reductions overseas. The company says the restructuring is part of a broader effort to streamline operations after several rounds of cuts in 2025.
15: Supreme Court Justice Samuel Alito will not recuse himself from a big upcoming case involving climate change. ExxonMobil and Suncor Energy are attempting to throw out a lawsuit in Colorado seeking damages for harms related to climate change. Left-leaning groups asked the Senate to investigate Alito's involvement, citing his stock holdings in energy companies. However, a spokeswoman for the high court told NBC News Alito does not have a financial interest in any party. I'm Chris Caraggio.
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15: Testimony is over in the trial that's pitting tech titans Elon Musk and Sam Altman against one another. Rory O'Neill reports.
18: Elon Musk is suing OpenAI, a company he co-founded, along with its CEO, Sam Altman, and company president, Greg Brockman. Musk argues that Altman reneged on a promise to keep OpenAI nonprofit and that $38 billion he donated was misused for commercial purposes. But Altman claims he made no such promise. Jury deliberations start Monday, but their verdict is only advisory, meaning the judge has final say on liability.
19: The NYPD is investigating a swastika flag flying over NYU as a hate crime. The flag had two swastikas and was raised on the roof of an NYU building overlooking Washington Square Park last week during an outdoor graduation week event. The building is named after a Jewish philanthropist. Honda lost money for the first time in almost 70 years. Tammy Trujillo has more.
20: The company posted an annual operating loss of more than $2.6 billion. Money spent on its electric vehicle business, Chinese competition, and U.S. tariffs all contributed. Investors didn't seem to mind, however, as shares jumped 7% following Thursday's earnings announcement. I'm Tammy Trujillo.
19: A pick six New Jersey lottery ticket worth $5.9 million was 8 days away from being worthless before a man said he found it crumpled up in one of his pants pockets. State lottery officials say the man showed up to their offices yesterday with the winning ticket.
21: Rattled and shaking, my dad got cancer right now. We battling stages. Trust me when I say there's plenty of things that I'd rather be facing. For real.
19: Drake's father is battling cancer. The rapper revealed that his dad, Dennis Graham, is currently dealing with the diagnosis. The song is called Make Them Cry. It's the first track on his new album, Iceman. Drake didn't reveal what kind of cancer his 71-year-old father is facing. Fans wasted no time in posting online well wishes. I'm Chris Caraggio.
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10: Welcome back to the Lars Larson Show. We love First Amendment Friday because we open up the phone lines and every subject is fair game. So if you want to join the best conversation in talk journalism, it's here every single day. And of course, on First Amendment Friday, we celebrate your First Amendment freedoms, God-given and protected from government interference by the First Amendment to the U.S. Constitution. Let me tell you what's coming up this hour. President Trump has been demanding rate cuts for months. Now he has his own man at the Federal Reserve, but will Kevin Warsh actually deliver? We're going to talk about that with an expert this hour. TMZ thought they had the takedown of the century on Spencer Pratt, the challenger, the insurgent, who is going after the current mayor of Los Angeles, Karen Bass, who's done a terrible job. She allowed the Palisades to burn. Residents of that city have every reason to be very angry at her, but their gotcha at TMZ that they tried to run on Spencer Pratt, it kind of blew up in their face. We'll play some of that for you this hour. The Trump administration deported a woman to a country that already said they could not take her in. A federal judge now wants the president and immigrations to bring her back. What do you do with somebody who has to be deported because they're illegally in America, and yet no country on earth will actually take them in? And I want you to take just a moment to cast a vote in my poll on X. You'll find it at Lars Larson Show. And today's question, should parents be punished for their kids taking over the streets of Washington, D.C.? That is what U.S. Attorney Jeanine Pirro says is going to happen if parents could control their kids, and they don't, and the kids take part in some of those teen takeovers, then the parents are going to feel some of the consequences with fines and maybe even jail time. You'll find the poll on X at Lars Larson Show and at LarsLarson.com, and brought to you by AMAC, the Association of Mature American Citizens. 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I joined the group about a decade ago. 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Better for you and better for America. Let me go first to Bill in New Jersey, listening on WOND. Hey, Bill, welcome to the program. What's on your mind?
0: Hi. This is about the president going over to China to make the trade deals.
10: Yeah.
0: I didn't realize that Canada was doing a side deal at the same time. It turns out they're dropping the tariffs from 100% on the Chinese cars down to 6.1%. And they're going to
10: That's Canada is doing that?
0: First year.
10: Canada is doing
0: that? Canada. The same time that the president goes over there. I don't know if he's over there doing it or what the story is.
10: Well, as I understand it, he says tariffs did not come up in the conversation. And I found that kind of surprising. He also says the issue of the Strait of Hormuz did not come up in the conversation. But why in the world would Canada say we're going to drop the tariffs so we can import massive numbers of EVs from China? That seems like giving away whatever auto industry Canada still has. And they do right. have some auto industry there.
0: Then they can do an end run and ship it here, because we got 100% from what I understand on that.
10: Yep. Is that a smart deal for North America? I don't think so.
0: No, I don't think so either.
10: Hey, Bill, thank you very much. I appreciate the call. Let's go to Joy, who's a naysayer. Joy, what do we disagree about today?
2: Well, I just wanted to follow up with the conversation that you had yesterday with, I think it was a young woman, and you were talking about the abortion medication.
10: Yeah, the abortion pill, yeah.
2: And so you had been talking about the case where a boyfriend would maybe order the pill.
10: Yep.
2: And I just wanted to share some information with you and see how you could take this into account. I mean, I'm pro-choice. I would like to eliminate all abortions. But it's not going to happen just overnight. And I was looking at the danger to pregnant women from domestic violence. And so I read an estimated 324,000 pregnant women in the United States are battered by intimate partners each year. And
10: I can't wait to hear how you're going to tie this in with availability of abortion pills. And there's a part of my imagination that I think imagines how you're going to do it. And it's appalling. But go ahead. I want to hear how you do it.
2: No, it's not. And a homicide is the leading cause of death for pregnant women, with a 35% higher risk of homicide during pregnancy or the postpartum period.
10: So you're saying if she just takes the pill and kills the baby, then she can save herself from being murdered? You're not really going to make that argument, are you, Joy?
2: If someone in the first week of their pregnancy, there was an accident, and they know that they are going to be battered, maybe children they might have in the family are going to be battered, or they face death. I mean, many of these women are caught in a situation that it's very, very hard for them to escape.
10: So the escape is kill the unborn baby. Joy, do you realize, you know why I think that is such a cockamamie? Go ahead. You finish up, and then I'll tell you why it's a stupid argument.
2: The option is for her to be killed or beaten up. And I just think that until we have better laws around domestic violence, until we have
10: laws. You're not allowed to beat women up, pregnant or not. You're not allowed to murder people, pregnant or not. What law? Hold on, Joy. Listen for just one moment. I realize as a naysayer, you don't like to listen. What law would you pass if women are being beaten up and murdered? What law would you suggest would stop them from being? Jeez Louise.
2: I listen to you 3 hours a day, and
10: I appreciate it. And I appreciate it. But can you answer the question?
2: So to tell me I don't listen is just
10: no,
2: really.
10: No, but can you answer the question? If we already have a law against beating women, if we already have a law against murdering women, what law would you suggest? You just said we need laws that keep people from beating and murdering women. What kind of law would you like?
2: Better enforced. If you have 324,000 women who are being, pregnant women who are being battered by their partners each year, then whatever laws out there is not working.
10: Can I suggest to you, Joy, I want you to take this in the spirit in which it's offered. It is liberals like you that are the problem with the laws not being enforced. Let me tell you why. Conservatives want the laws enforced. Conservatives want to expand the number of police. Conservatives want prosecutors who will actually bring charges against evil people who would beat or murder their spouses or their girlfriends. It is liberals who demand, hold on, it is liberals who demand defund the police. It is liberals who elect George Soros-type DAs that refuse to prosecute. It is liberals who say, we want no cash bail, so let people go. It is liberals who don't want bad guys put in prison, isn't it?
2: Can I respond?
10: You go right ahead.
2: It's conservatives who won't have comprehensive sex education in classrooms so that girls don't become pregnant. It's conservatives who do not want contraceptives to be offered free on Obamacare. It's conservatives who will not enforce a gun and have some gun control. It's conservatives who have women who are supposed to listen to their men and stay at home. And
10: Joy says the solution for the pregnant woman who fears she'll be beaten because she's pregnant is kill the baby. Joy, interesting. I never thought anybody would go there. Back in a moment, we'll talk about the Federal Reserve.

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0: like to talk about the cruise nights around the area. 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It's time to blow the dust off the red barchetta and get it out there.
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6: Welcome back to the Lars Larson Show. Well, President Trump has been demanding interest rate cuts for months, and now he's got his own man at the Federal Reserve, but will Kevin Warsh be able to deliver? I thought we'd check that notion with Dan Veroni, who's a highly regarded economic strategist, two-time author, and the number one Amazon best-selling author of Rethinking Economic Growth. Dan, good to have you back.
7: I'm thrilled to be back. Happy Friday.
6: Happy Friday to you. If I have to admit any bias I have, and I try to do that with my audience, I don't like the Fed. I'd like to get rid of the Federal Reserve altogether. Now, I know that may be a pipe dream, maybe that it's just not going to happen, but I'd like to downsize it and make it narrowly focused the way I believe you've written that we really ought to be. Have something that's just focused on inflation very narrowly and not trying to run the entire economy. Is Warsh the guy to do that?
7: I think he's absolutely the right guy to do that. He's got a number of public statements, speeches, congressional testimony, all leading in that direction. He's a highly successful business executive, and he is just the right person at the right time. His biggest challenge is he's walking into a mess because there's been too much intervention. There's too much emergency policy and balance sheet expansion, and too much money pushed into the markets for extended periods. Jerome Powell on his way out has created inflation and too much quantitative easing, and we are where we are.
6: So how does he fix that? Is there a way to explain that in a way that folks without an economics PhD can understand? Because I don't happen to have an economics PhD or a BA.
7: So the answer is... It needs to happen through a very disciplined and focused approach. There is going to be a policy that says that we're going to work with community banks and make sure that they can fund and finance local businesses because they understand local economies and they can make relationship-based lending decisions. That would be one example of it.
6: Okay.
7: Secondly, the Federal Reserve would not be called upon as the backstop for the economy, right? That Congress would play its role in making sure that they get to, what do they call it, a balanced budget?
6: Yep.
7: We've got a debt of how many trillion dollars now?
6: Almost.
7: Almost 40 trillion.
6: The on the books balance. That doesn't count all the obligations we have. It's funny how, well, we owe that money. Oh, but we also owe all those other monies, but they're not in the form of treasury bills or actual borrowing, but they're obligations like Social Security and things like that.
7: Yeah, it is. So if you look at where we are and the mess that we're in, I remember Paul Volcker and some of his successors telling the Congress in testimony that you need to do a better job of balancing the budget and keeping expenses under control. This outgoing Fed chair said that wasn't his job. I think that Kevin Warsh will be vocal about that.
6: It's not his job to go to Congress and say you guys are borrowing too much money, and when you borrow, you lock everybody else out?
7: It is. It absolutely is, Lars, and it hasn't happened for the last, 8 years, and it's crazy. And they have locked people, they've locked small businesses out. Mortgages have been more expensive than

0: a result. And it's a lot of this backstopping, you know, this, we're going to buy more of the government debt and we're going to float it through bonds. That's not helpful. That's expanding your balance sheet, on the backs of the American people who have to pay for that in higher interest rates.
1: Like I said, I don't have a degree in economics, but why can't the government do what, and the Congress have the guts to do this, to do what every other family out there does? And they don't do across-the-board cuts. That's stupid. I mean, I just think it is stupid. But if you were to say, look, we have less money than we thought we were going to have, and at right. this point they're underwater, so we're going to start cutting back on all of our spending. But a family would never do an across-the-board cut because that would mean, oh, we're going to pay 90% of the mortgage and 90% of the car payment and 90% of the utility bill. No, because then you'd end up without a house, without a car, and without electric lights. So what they do is they say, we're going to the cable bill goes away. The internet gets cut down to the very bare minimum. We're going to take all these, and the vacation we were going to take this year, that's not going to happen. We're all going to be camping in the backyard and having a staycation. That's what a family would do. Is the Congress just constitutionally incapable of doing that?
0: It's not the Constitution that gets in their way. It's they get in their own way, and they don't like cutting anything. I would love a Newt Gingrich, a Bill Clinton budget deal that cuts spending, cuts taxes, and cuts regulations. Because if we got something like that, I got to tell you, if you think the economy fly, that economy would really fly with that.
1: Well, you wrote the book, Rethinking Economic Growth. I mean, if you actually had those kind of circumstances, wouldn't the economy take off like a rocket and then produce more revenue anyway? Because I know there are simple-minded people like Democrats who say, well, if you cut tax rates, why, the government will get less money. Isn't the example of the last 30 years that every time they cut rates, the government ends up with more money?
0: John Kennedy cut capital gains rates and taxes went up. John Kennedy cut tax rates, revenues went up. Ronald Reagan cut them, revenue went up. I can go on and on. It's really simple. You give people more of their own money, they will find a way to spend it for themselves.
1: And if you give the government more of your own money, then they will just find new creative ways to waste it, right?
0: Oh, without a doubt. Without a doubt. And there is too much spending and not enough getting done. With this administration.
1: Dan, could we ever get to a penny plan? Could we ever get to the penny plan? Say, okay, all you bureau, you know, the only across the board cut I would take is you said every federal agency, you had 100 pennies this year. For every dollar you had 100 pennies of next year, you got 99 cents. Figure out how to do the job on 99 cents out of a dollar.
0: Listen, that's what small businesses do. It's about managing the resources that you have, and Congress, I'm sorry, both parties have been guilty of this, Lars. You know that.
1: Oh, yeah.
0: And it's just out of control. You know, and you saw the bond markets have a fit today, right?
1: Yep.
0: You saw the 30-year and the 10-year, and why they're having a fit. They're having a fit because they're saying from all this COVID, washing the economy with cash, and then the last administration washing the economy with cash, we got resonant inflation that isn't going away.
1: No, it's not. That's Dan Veroney. Dan, I appreciate it. Highly regarded economist, the author most recently of Rethinking Economic Growth. 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
1: Welcome back to the Lars Larson Show. I get some fascinating emails from people with lots of interesting questions. One of them came in from Jared. And Jared said, hey, Lars, there's a young man who thinks the First Amendment entitles you to walk around working people and walk up to them. And then when they assault him, he sprays them with mace. In this case, he shot himself in the arm and is now being charged with attempted murder. I don't think that's how the forefathers intended for the First Amendment to work. Love your show. I've listened since I was little, riding around in the rig with my dad. I'd love to hear your take on this. Jared, I'm going to give you my take on this. Yes, the First Amendment allows you to run around and say irritating things. If you don't believe me, listen to this show for a while. We do honestly provocative talk radio. However, here's the catch. If I walked around and say I was protesting something, my protest might actually irritate a lot of people. If one of those people then assaults me, my speech is legal. Their assault on me is not legal. If I then defend myself, I'm allowed to do that. So if all he does is talk, but his speech makes them so angry that they say, why, I just had to assault this person, he's entitled to self-defense. That's what I wrote back to Jared. And he wrote back to me and he said, so the First Amendment entitles us to harass people until they snap. And then when they come after you, you're going to be in the clear for killing them? I truly value your opinion. Well, I got to tell you, this is the way it works. I mean, there are plenty of people who irritate me. I see protests by Antifa, by Black Lives Matter, by pro-abortion folks, and they irritate the daylights out of me. Does that mean that if I get angry enough about the words they're saying that I'm entitled to assault them? There is nothing in the Constitution, there's nothing in the law that says that if somebody makes you angry enough that you are allowed to assault them. You can't do that. And if somebody decides to physically assault you and all you've been doing is speaking, well, then you're going to have a problem because assaulting somebody is not justified by words. You can ignore them. You can walk away from them. And if they continue to harass you, you can call the police and say, look, there's a guy who won't leave me alone. And maybe at some point you could get a restraining order if the person is persistent enough. But in most cases, somebody else's speech does not justify you assaulting that person. That's not the way the system works. And in fact, the First Amendment was, in fact, written not for the poetry of Robert Frost. It wasn't written for, you know, polite political speeches that'll put you to sleep. It was actually written for people who would say very, very provocative things. And the fact is that you're allowed to say those provocative things. The problem is you are not entitled to turn around and assault somebody because of the words that they say. That one doesn't make sense to me. I mean, and there is no law. There is a thing called fighting words that the courts have actually interpreted, and I'm not a lawyer. But the way I understand it, there are times where the courts have said that some things that are so outrageous, that are so over the top, that they are the equivalent of a punch in the nose. And then at that point, you might be entitled to punch back. But it takes a really extreme set of circumstances before you get to anything like that. Because if you said, well, this guy walked in and he said he really liked what Joe Biden did for America and he doesn't like Donald Trump, do you get to punch the guy in the nose? No, you don't. I can imagine the kinds of over-the-top commentary if you said something truly vile about somebody's wife or girlfriend or child. You might say to the court, you might use as an affirmative defense, you might tell the court, well, when he said that, it made me so angry it was the verbal equivalent of a punch in the nose. You could try that defense. I would suggest to you that it will not very often be successful. Glad to get your calls on First Amendment Friday. If you want to join what we call the best conversation in talk journalism, it's right here at 866-HEY-LARS. Well, the Trump administration has deported a woman to a country that already said they will not take her in. And now a federal judge wants to order the president to take the woman back into the United States. What do you do when somebody is deported, but no country on planet Earth will actually take them? I can tell you this, because this has come up before. There are circumstances in which somebody is going to be deported from the United States. They are not legally here. But the country they came from is a country for whom, if you return the person there, they might be killed. They might be persecuted in some way. Then the United States is entitled under the law to send you to a different country, and not necessarily a country of your choosing. Here's the case reported by the Associated Press. A federal judge has now ordered the Trump administration to bring a Colombian woman back from the U.S. from Congo. She was deported to Congo, even though Congo had said, we will not accept her because she has medical needs that we don't have any way of meeting. The deportation of Adriana Maria Quiroz Zapata was likely illegal, according to a U.S. District Judge, Richard Leon. He made that ruling 2 days ago. Zapata is 55, has diabetes and a thyroid condition. Well, now that doesn't sound all that terrible. It's not like she's dying of cancer. She has diabetes. I have type 2 diabetes. She has a thyroid condition. It says she had been sent to a country that refused to accept her because they cannot provide sufficient medical care for a thyroid condition and diabetes. As a result, she faces a daily risk of medical complications up to and including death. I suppose if you're a type 1 diabetic and you need to have insulin, and that country is a place where insulin is very difficult to obtain, that could be the case. Zapata entered the United States from Mexico. Now she could go back to Mexico in August 2 years ago. She was taken into ICE custody. A judge found last year she could not be sent back to Colombia because she could be tortured if she is returned. That's the kind of circumstance I was mentioning a moment ago. The government requested to send her to half a dozen other countries. All of them said, we will not take her in. Now, the Congolese government on April 14th, notified ICE in writing that it also would not take Zapata. Within days, she was sent to Congo anyway. The judge, who was nominated by President Bush, ordered the federal government to bring Zapata back to the United States as quickly as possible. Imagine this. This is the problem that President Autopen created for us. She came in August of 24 when Joe Biden, right after Joe Biden, had decided not to run for re-election, and they foisted Kamala Harris on us instead. This is a woman who was dumped on our doorstep, and now nobody else on earth wants to take her in. By the way, you know that everybody talks about those weight loss injections. I've heard an earful on GLP-1. And the results, they are dramatic. 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
13: I don't live anywhere, is what I'm saying. I don't have a house. They burned it down, Harvey. I don't have a house.
14: That is a guy by the name of Spencer Pratt, and if there is any justice in the world, he's going to be the next mayor of the city of Los Angeles. So who is Spencer Pratt? Well, you should know this. You remember when they had those terrible fires in the Palisades in January of last year? Well, his house is one of the 7,000 or 8,000 houses that burned to the ground. Now, has he rebuilt his house? No, because Los Angeles not only let the fire happen because they had drained a reservoir, because they weren't prepared, because the mayor who had promised not to leave Los Angeles, Karen Bass, she's an absolutely terrible mayor. She's let all kinds of terrible things happen in Los Angeles. And Spencer Pratt, apparently inspired by his house burning to the ground in the Palisades, well, he moved in an Airstream trailer. And then he moved his family and his kids to where they could stay until they get a new house. But he doesn't have a new house yet. So TMZ had decided to do what we call a gotcha story. They were going to say, well, Spencer Pratt has done these videos that have gone viral on social media. And in them, he is not only campaigning for mayor against Karen Bass, but he points out that Karen Bass, the mayor of L.A., the one who was out of town when the city caught fire and 7,000 or 8,000 homes burned to the ground, he's running against her. And what they decided to do at TMZ, they were going to do a gotcha story saying, no, you're actually living in a nice hotel somewhere else. You're not living in that Airstream trailer on the property. Well, Spencer Pratt did something. As I said, you rarely see politicians who have the guts to do this. But he is running a campaign for mayor that I think might actually be, well, it might be successful. They're saying, well, you're not actually staying in a trailer on your property. You're staying at the Hotel Bel Air, a very nice hotel. Well, he decided to call up TMZ and get on a video call to them and say, this is why it's happening.
13: That is why I got into this race, because of these people that will burn your house down and act like it's no problem. So this idea that anyone's like, oh, he's at a hotel. I'm at a hotel because these psychopaths are messaging me every day. They're going to kill me because Nithya Raman is calling me a fascist because I don't want people to have their kids next to drug addicts at the park or stepping in human poop when you get your matcha. I have common sense. That's not fascism. So these psychos hear I'm a fascist, and then they literally, like, if you'd like to see the death threats, I can send them all offline where people are like, I'm going to hire people to kill you.
14: Yeah, that's what this guy is up against. And now apparently somebody was leaking information at TMZ saying, we're going to call out Spencer Pratt. He's not really staying in that trailer. He's really staying in a very nice hotel somewhere with his family. Well, he explains why the trailer literally took some time.
13: Not to mention the Airstream, it took over a month for LADWP to connect a wire for electricity to it, which was 3 days ago. It took weeks to get the water hooked up, which was yesterday. So for these people that want to focus on where I sleep at night, first off, I don't even sleep. I get 4 hours of sleep because I'm fighting these corrupt freaking politicians all day long.
14: Yeah, and I think they really didn't like the fact that he was suggesting that Karen Bass, former member of Congress, now the mayor of L.A., and I would say the failed mayor of L.A., instead of resigning like anybody else who had the kind of colossal failures that Karen Bass had, she decided to run for re-election. And then TMZ asked him about why did you show where the mayor lives?
15: You did draw this visual comparison of where the mayor lives, where Nithya Raman lives, and where you live. So you're showing where they live, and then you're saying, this is where I live. Everyone saw that ad and thought, wow, Spencer Pratt has to live in that trailer because his house burned down.
13: I do, sir.
15: But for the last month and a half, you've been at the Bel Air Hotel.
13: I haven't been at the Bel Air Hotel for more than 6 days in the last month.
14: Yeah, what he's explaining is that even when he moved a trailer onto his own property, burned out by the fires that the city of L.A. allowed to happen by emptying a major reservoir, by leaving the fire hydrants to run dry, even then, It took all that time, a month, to be able to connect it to electricity, and more time to get it connected to water so you could actually live in it, which only happened in the last few days. I think that's a reasonable explanation, and I think that's the way it ought to be answered. I applaud Spencer Pratt. I've never talked to the guy. I don't know the guy, but I think he'd make a fantastic candidate for mayor of Los Angeles. We always put naysayers to the head of the line. So, Joe, if you're a naysayer, what do you and I disagree about?
16: Hey, Lars. Thanks for taking my call. Greatly appreciate it.
14: Sure.
16: So I'm making an assumption, so forgive me. I can only assume that you being a hunter, fisherman type, that you are opposed to Native Americans getting the rights to drag nets while they fish.
14: You're wrong.
16: Oh, really?
14: I have always said about all of the Native American issues for our country, we've negotiated treaties with all the sovereign nations that are Native nations, and they have treaty rights. And I've always said whatever deal they cut, the United States government will stand by that deal. And as Americans, I think we ought to stand by that deal as well. But if you got the treaty rights, yeah, go ahead. And Native Americans have the right to use the traditional methods, dip nets and also gill nets, to be able to catch fish. Why would you assume I wouldn't be in favor of that?
16: You said traditional fishing rights. Well, don't you think for them to be able to drag their nets, they should be using traditional fishing methods, meaning their boats should be like wood boats, not $100,000 boats with two twin 300s on the back of it? Wouldn't that be more traditional?
14: Here's the thing, Joe. If you object, if you say, well, then it has to be nets made of the old materials you would have used 200 years ago and not the new materials, that's one you're going to have to go to court.
16: Wouldn't that be inequitable, though? Like, why don't I get to?
14: No, hold on, Joe. Do you own any gun? Joe, do you own any guns?
16: Heck yeah, I do.
14: Okay, so should the Second Amendment say you're only allowed to use the kind of a foundry iron that guns might have been made of 200 years ago, or you're allowed to have a modern stainless steel rifle? You see where that argument goes? It kind of it puts you in a box. By the way, all those spam texts and the scam emails that flood your phone, and the calls as well, they're not random. The scammers buy up your personal info, and they used to do it to me until Incogni. 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
20: Tech stock are pulling Wall Street down today. Traders are concerned after President Trump exited his summit with Chinese President Xi Jinping without any major policy agreements announced yet. The Dow Jones Industrial Average was down over 500 points at one point today. The NASDAQ has been down well over 1% as well. And with President Trump's summit with Xi in Beijing now over, critics have raised concerns that while the trip emphasized stronger ties between the two countries, there are few details coming out on major issues facing the superpowers. Trump said Xi offered help with Iran, and like Trump, he wants the Strait of Hormuz open as soon as possible. Trump invited President Xi to the White House in September. Harvey Weinstein's third sex crimes case is ending in a mistrial. A jury in New York City told the judge it was deadlocked, and the judge ended deliberations. The jury was weighing evidence around the third-degree rape charge for 2 days, a year after the last case involving aspiring actress Jessica Mann also resulted in a mistrial. The 74-year-old Weinstein, whose health is deteriorating, is already serving serious time for a previous conviction. Starbucks is not done cutting jobs. Monica Nelson reports.
21: The company confirmed that the 300 U.S. corporate cuts announced are only the beginning. According to numerous reports, Starbucks is now reviewing its international corporate and support teams, a move that could lead to additional job reductions overseas. The company says the restructuring is part of a broader effort to streamline operations after several rounds of cuts in 2025.
20: Supreme Court Justice Samuel Alito will not recuse himself from a big upcoming case involving climate change. ExxonMobil and Suncor Energy are attempting to throw out a lawsuit in Colorado seeking damages for harms related to climate change. Left-leaning groups asked the Senate to investigate Alito's involvement, citing his stock holdings in energy companies. However, a spokeswoman for the high court told NBC News Alito does not have a financial interest in any party. I'm Chris Caraggio.
22: 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And not just from the sun? 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
20: Testimony is over in the trial that's pitting tech titans Elon Musk and Sam Altman against one another. Rory O'Neill reports.
23: Elon Musk is suing OpenAI, a company he co-founded, along with its CEO Sam Altman and company president Greg Brockman. Musk argues that Altman reneged on a promise to keep OpenAI nonprofit and that $38 billion he donated was misused for commercial purposes. But Altman claims he made no such promise. Jury deliberations start Monday, but their verdict is only advisory, meaning the judge has final say on liability.
20: The NYPD is investigating a swastika flag flying over NYU as a hate crime. The flag had two swastikas and was raised on the roof of an NYU building overlooking Washington Square Park last week during an outdoor graduation week event. The building is named after a Jewish philanthropist. Honda lost money for the first time in almost 70 years. Tammy Trujillo has more.
0: The company posted an annual operating loss of more than $2.6 billion. Money spent on its electric vehicle business, Chinese competition, and U.S. tariffs all contributed. Investors didn't seem to mind, however, as shares jumped 7% following Thursday's earnings announcement. I'm Tammy Trujillo.
1: A pick six New Jersey lottery ticket worth $5.9 million was 8 days away from being worthless before a man said he found it crumpled up in one of his pants pockets. State lottery officials say the man showed up to their offices yesterday with the winning ticket.
2: Rattled and shaking, my dad got cancer right now. We battling stages. Trust me when I say there's plenty things that I'd rather be facing. For real.
1: Drake's father is battling cancer. The rapper revealed that his dad, Dennis Graham, is currently dealing with the diagnosis. The song is called Make Them Cry. It's the first track on his new album, Iceman. Drake didn't reveal what kind of cancer his 71-year-old father is facing. Fans wasted no time in posting online well wishes. I'm Chris Caraggio.
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14: Welcome back to the Lars Larson Show. It's a pleasure to be with you and always glad to take your calls. 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That's 866-439-5277. And as always, naysayers go to the head of the line. Our poll on X today, should parents go to jail for their kids taking over the streets of Washington, D.C., so-called teen takeovers? They've been happening in our nation's capital and a number of other cities, including Seattle. And now the U.S. Attorney for D.C., Jeanine Pirro, has announced a crackdown, saying if parents should be supervising their kids and they decide not to, then in some cases, fines may be threatened, even jail time. If the evidence shows the parents knew or should have known and permitted or failed to prevent participation, we're going to charge them. Should parents be punished for their kids taking part in street takeovers in Washington, D.C., or any city for that matter? I would say yes. You can answer it any way you like. You'll find the question at Lars Larson Show and at LarsLarson.com. Yesterday's question, should airlines like Alaska be held liable when they encounter turbulence and the passengers get scared or even hurt? And 97% of you said no. Only 3% of you said yes, and I was in the no category on that one. On First Amendment Friday, let's start a segment the right way with a naysayer. Bruce, thanks for listening on KVI. What do you and I disagree about?
29: Hey, Lars. My comment is on SAVE Act. Okay. I am 100% the U.S. citizen should only vote. But I struggle a little bit with how you portray that, that it's, you know, that Congress is against it. We can't get it through. We should pass the filibuster. My comment is, okay, I want only U.S. citizens. I do agree that for some people to prove they're citizens will be difficult, will be hard, and a lot of them might not do it.
14: Too bad.
29: But I think why not why not have a part of this an easy avenue for them to get registered? Isn't that a good compromise so that everybody does have an avenue? It is easy. What's your thoughts on that?
14: No, because, Bruce, think about it this way. There are so many things where you have to prove who you are. If you walked into your bank,
29: right?
14: I mean, even my bank will say, we know who you are, but we need to officially see your picture ID. I mean, there are tellers that I've been doing business with for maybe even decades, at least for years. And they say, I know who you are, but I still have to see your license. Why would you want to make it easy for somebody who isn't ready to prove that they are, number one, an American citizen and entitled to vote, and number two, who they actually are by picture ID? Why should we make that easy?
29: Well, I'm not wanting to make it easy. I want to make it pure, I guess, is a good word. I want them to be U.S. citizens. But right now, in the state of Washington, my license, which I show at my bank, which I show at my financial, does not prove I'm a U.S. citizen. I have to have a passport, which I don't have.
14: No, Bruce, you could get an enhanced driver's license. You don't even have to have a passport. You get an enhanced driver's license. If you have a passport, that makes it easy. But if you walk in with your birth certificate, you prove that you're legally here, and then they issue you an enhanced license. No big deal. I think it's $30 extra for 8 years. Big deal.
29: I thought it was 90, but that was one I thought.
14: I think it's 90 when you add the regular cost of the license renewal to the enhanced license. I thought the enhanced was the extra $30. But here's the question about the filibuster. Let me test you on this. Because for the longest time, I bought the argument, oh, you don't want to get rid of the filibuster, because then when the Democrats have the majority, 51 or 52 votes. Bruce, if you decided that you wanted to get your school board to do something, and let's say your school board, it's usually an odd number like 9. Say there are 9 members of the school board. How many do you have to elect to win when you're asking for a policy change?
29: Majority, I would assume.
14: 5, right?
29: Yeah.
14: Okay, what if the school board members, like the U.S. Senate did, say, no, we've decided that you really need to have 7 votes? You say, so you and your friends went out, you got 5 conservatives elected to get rid of transgender or whatever it is you want to get rid of, and you say, we've got a majority now, we can win. And the school board itself says, no, it doesn't take a majority. We adopted our own internal school board rule that says you have to have 7. Not 5. Would you be satisfied with that?
29: School board, no, but within the Constitution, I do like that.
14: The filibuster is not in the Constitution. The filibuster is a rule written by the Senate. And so when you tell Americans and they say, we have 51 U.S. senators who will vote for the SAVE Act, and you say, no, you need 60. Well, who says we need 60? Does the law say that? No. Does the Constitution say that? No. Well, who made that rule? The U.S. Senate did.
29: Right. Back to what I was saying, I do like it's harder to make changes. I'm worried with what you said. If all of a sudden liberals are in charge, we could go clear to the other rails. I like bouncing around the middle, hopefully moving more conservative.
14: But can I tell you what actually ends up happening?
29: Scare me a little.
14: Bruce, can I tell you what actually ends up happening? U.S. senators and members of Congress, do you know what they care about the most in the world?
29: Re-election money.
14: Yes. Now, do they care about representing you? I don't think they give a damn. And do you know what they allow you to do, or this allows them to do? They can say, gosh, I'd love to vote for that SAVE Act. I'm sorry, you need 60 votes. Who says? Well, we said. We made a rule. It'd be like having a rule among employees, and the boss says, hey, why aren't you guys getting anything done here? The way a lot of us are saying, why isn't the Senate getting anything done? And they say, because we made a rule, boss, that says that this number of us have to agree we're going to work today. Otherwise, we just sit around, collect our paychecks, have our fancy title, and get to be U.S. senators. And if we don't have to make those tough decisions, we're more likely to be reelected. It's a lazy rule, Bruce. It allows them to be lazy. They say, well, we could vote 51 of us to pass the SAVE Act, but if we pass it, it'll be popular with some of our voters, unpopular with others. If we just don't vote on it at all, then there's nothing that can be held against us at re-election time, and we get to keep our jobs. It's a rule that encourages members of the Senate to be lazy and not to do their job.
29: And then how do you get past the fact that midterms or the next election, liberals in charge, and it's gone. All
14: suck
29: of a
14: it
29: sudden,
14: up. Suck it up and accept it. If they get, if you and I got together and had a big pile of money and we bought 51% of the stock in Microsoft or Amazon, should we be calling the shots for those companies?
29: If we own the majority.
14: Yeah, except that what happens when the company says no, you have to own 60 or 70% of the company. Otherwise, you're not in charge at all. They basically disenfranchise all of us. Bruce, thanks for the call. Hey, most people think just waking up in the middle of the night, that's just part of life. 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
10: Eric Johnson here. I spent the past 30 years working to help make our community better, better informed, better protected when it comes to consumer issues, and better equipped to take on whatever life throws at us. 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Chris Davis didn't have to write these books. 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People who were in accidents

0: 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I had the car back in 2 days, and that was 2 years ago, and it's working great, no leakers.
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4: Come back to the program. It's a pleasure to be with you. Well, the left declared that the fight over gay marriage ended years ago. But my next guest says the debate has only just begun. Could the U.S. Supreme Court actually reverse the so-called Obergefell decision? I think they could. I think they should. I don't think we should be in this fight at all. Katie Faust joins me now, founder and president of Them Before Us. Ms. Faust, welcome to the program.
5: Thanks for having me, Lars.
4: Would you mind telling my audience what Them Before Us refers to?
5: It is a national, an international nonprofit defending children's right to their mother and father. Most of your listeners will be aware that children have a fundamental natural right to life, and that is under threat from the progressive left. The children's natural right to be known and loved by the two people responsible for their existence is also under direct threat by a variety of different measures. But gay marriage does that in a way that is really hard to compare with a lot of the other cultural, technological, and legal changes that we're seeing in the landscape of the of marriage and family. So Them Before Us seeks to put children first, put them at the center of these conversations, and that makes us primary opponents of gay marriage.
4: Well, then one of the things I've always objected to, Ms. Faust, is that decades ago, long before Obergefell, I noticed that there were countries like, I think Sweden was one of them, that legalized gay marriage. And then they found that the whole institution of marriage began to just go away because people said, well, if it's anything you want it to be, if its real purpose is deciding tax policy or visitation at hospitals or all the other things that were used as reasons to change the marriage laws in America, then people just began to see it as not a very important institution at all. Would you agree?
5: So this is exactly right. And I would say even more importantly and more directly, so you're right, there is a connection between declining marriage rates and, correspondingly declining infertility rates, which is something that most of the Western world is up in arms about in terms of the alarming failure to reach replacement levels of total fertility. So there is that connection. But the more direct connection, the more very obvious correlation between gay marriage is that when you make husbands and wives optional in marriage, mothers and fathers become optional in parenthood law. And what that requires then is children to be agents, free-floating agents that the state can then attach and assign to any and every adult. So I have made the case in my writings, in my articles, and that is the basis for the new campaign, greaterthan.com, greaterthancampaign.com, where we are fighting to overturn gay marriage. Because when you have gay marriage, you inevitably end up at child commodification. Gay marriage requires that children not have a claim to their own mother and father, and that makes them objects to be acquired and assigned to unrelated adults. It is directly connected to child commodification. So there are all kinds of drawbacks for societies when you redefine the most child-friendly institution the world has ever known. But the greatest and most direct victims of gay marriage are the children themselves.
4: I know somebody's going to say, well, what about adopted kids? What about orphans? What about foster kids? But those are all the creation of circumstances which were bad for the kids to begin with. If both your parents die, that's a bad situation. If your mother is unable to support you and she gives you up for adoption, at least she's trying to get you to some place where you can be with a family that will love you. But the majority of children are born into a straight marriage in which the child is the product of the mother and the father. And it's only in a minority of cases where the circumstances are otherwise. Would that be fair to say?
5: So I'll make it even more refined. Every child has a mother and father, period.
4: Exactly.
5: No child is born to two mothers or two fathers. No child is born to a single mother. Every child comes from a man and a woman. But societies, really nearly every society throughout history, all the five major religions of the world agree that children should be united to the two people responsible for their existence. And when they are, not only the child, but all of society will thrive. But that's

0: what's happening in the world of Obergefell. That's not the world of gay marriage. Gay marriage normalizes, incentivizes, and promotes the separation of children from their mother or father in the name of progress. No longer is mother loss treated as the abject tragedy that it is. It's now treated as a sign of equality. And so gay marriage fundamentally reoriented the parentage universe away from the realities that children come from a man and woman towards adult identification, where children must lose their mother or father to be included in that family.
1: Well, and just to put a finer point on your point about commodification, that you have literally a situation now where two men or two women can say, we're going to go order a baby, like you'd order some product on Amazon. And you find a host mother, you find sperm that may or may not have come from one of the two men or could not have come from one of the two women, and it may be eggs from one of the two women. But in other words, you've said you can order a baby, and you can, in fact, you may be able to fine-tune it genetically. And it doesn't have to come from the two people who will then be the parents of that child. That child has no connection at all biologically to either one of those people.
0: Yes, this is right. So we have found the technological ability to sever children from their mother or father at the moment of conception for quite a while now. But what Obergefell did is it streamlined the legal process of detaching children from their biological parents and reattaching them to biological strangers. And they did it in the name of non-discrimination. That is really what took place in 2015 when the five Supreme Court justices redefined marriage for the entire country. They required that biology become optional in the parent-child relationship because two men or two women can never both be biologically related. And so they overhauled all of parentage laws. They made biology just one pathway to become parents. And they made mothers and fathers legally optional in the life of the child. And so what they did is they really have taken this marketplace of child commodification and legitimized it in the name of civil rights for adults. It's really quite shocking. You know, we fought a civil war to end the buying and selling of people in this country. And honestly, Obergefell has brought it back in the name of progress.
1: I got to tell you, Ms. Faust, I'm glad I'm not the only person using that comparison. You can't buy and sell human beings. Unless, of course, you happen to be buying a baby, in which case you buy it. And you know, the other thing that really ought to shock people, if I buy a faulty product at the store, I take it back to the store and say, I don't want this. It doesn't work. But now we literally hear about court cases where somebody orders up a child and then the child happens to be imperfect. And they say, can we just send it back and order a new one? This one doesn't work right, as though you've bought a faulty product from Amazon or Walmart or whomever. Ms. Faust, yes. What's the website, please, very quickly?
0: So you want to go to greatervancampaign.com and subscribe. We'll just keep you up on everything that's happening because we are going to retake marriage on behalf of children, and you should be a part of it.
1: Very good. That's Katie Faust from Them Before Us. 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
10: Welcome back to the Lars Larson Show. One of the conundrums of modern life, I mean, I don't have any biological kids in school, and Tina and I, we have grandkids, but they're homeschooled. So one of the conundrums, though, is that if mom or dad wants to go back to work, then usually those two parents have to find some kind of child care. The problem is affordable child care these days, and I'm not talking about just government subsidies, but trying to keep the price low enough that when mom or dad goes back to a job and has to use child care, that their entire paycheck is not eaten up just providing for care for their children. Well, it is easier in some states and a lot harder in other states. So I wanted to bring on Edward Timmons, who is vice president of policy at the Archibald Institute, which has just done an analysis of all 50 states. I always say, Ed, I always say 58 if you're an Obama voter. But the 50 states handle it, because he did say that once, 58 states in America. But then again, he is a constitutional scholar, and I'm not going to question his knowledge on America. But it turns out some of the states, it's a lot less expensive to get child care because the government has kept its nose out of that business. Welcome to the program, by the way.
11: Thank you for inviting me, Laura. It was great to be with you.
10: So tell me what you came up with when you looked at all 50 states and child care regulations, and what makes it expensive and what makes it less expensive based on state regulation.
11: So there's definitely some big differences when you're comparing states. We found that Idaho, South Carolina, and Arizona nationally seem to make it easiest for child care facilities to get rolling and not necessarily imposing same level of regulation, whereas states like Pennsylvania, New York, and Vermont had the most restrictive environment. And some of the regulations that seem to be associated with higher costs are if you require the directors or you require the teachers to get bachelor's degrees, that seems to drive up costs. And also if you impose maximum group sizes or you set the maximum number of children that the staff can supervise, that also seems to drive up costs for parents.
10: Well, and in fact, is there anything that would support, if somebody came to you and said, well, Ed, we've got to have bachelor's degrees for all the people who work in the daycare, is there any evidence that would suggest that level of education of the child care provider is necessary or even desirable?
11: No, there's really no evidence at all. There is some evidence that having some degree of education and training beyond high school helps to some degree, but even that's mixed. I haven't seen any evidence at all that would suggest that you have to have the bachelor's to be providing high quality care.
10: And yet the minute somebody goes out and spends all the money to go to a four-year school and get a diploma, they're going to expect more pay for that. Whereas it sounds like the kind of education you might have to have would be, what, community college for a year or a year and a half?
11: Absolutely. And, I mean, a lot of these skills don't necessarily translate into traditional education and training. I mean, if you're a good parent, you're likely to be a good child care giver. And be very good at working in this type of environment. It's not at all clear that more traditional classroom education makes somebody a good childcare provider.
10: Okay, and then the next question is, which I think the Archibald Institute report actually got into, was should people assume that if you don't have highly skilled and highly trained people and a high level of regulation, you're likely to get more bad things happening to kids? I guess I'd categorize it in that broad category. Child abuse or inadequate care or inappropriate care. Is there any showing that, say, Idaho is worse at that and Vermont is much better because they have different regulations?
11: No, not at all. I mean, in fact, the data on Idaho right now is looking like the accidents are actually going to trend lower after they recently reduced their regulation. So there really doesn't seem to be any association at all between making it stricter and more safety for children. If anything, maybe the opposite.
10: It almost sounds like it sounds counterintuitive to say so, but somebody who doesn't have as much formal education might actually be better at the practical work of taking care of children.
11: You know, I don't think that forcing somebody to sit in the classroom translates into somebody being good at providing care.
10: Is there any move by some of the highly regulated states to say maybe we could ease off on some of these regulations, or are there forces that are pushing them the opposite direction?
11: Yeah, Vermont potentially, which is already at the bottom, could make regulations stricter. There's a bill pending right now that's moving through their legislature. But there are a handful of states that seem to be recognizing that something's got to give. Like a state like Minnesota, for example, they are looking at potentially reducing some of their regulations. So it's a bit of a mixed bag. I think some of the states that are bad may be getting worse, and some of the states that have very strict regulations are looking to pare some of them back. And
10: are you telling me, Edward, you're not really telling me that Minnesota is going to reduce the regulations to opening up a leering center?
11: It's possible. I mean, we'll have to wait and see.
10: Isn't Minnesota kind of the national joke when it comes to, hey, you want to make a bunch of money? Tell people you're taking care of kids and teaching them a bit, and the government will send you a big check even if you never have any kids in your leering center.
11: Yeah. No, that's true. That's true. But, you know, I think certainly Minnesota does have very expensive child care. And, you know, I don't necessarily think those regulations or associated with the challenges. That's a whole separate issue with respect to what's been happening with Minnesota.
10: Drives the states to want to write these kind of really tight regulations? What's pushing it?
11: Yeah, I think it's generally those folks that are providing the instruction. So if I'm providing credentials to these child caregivers, and I can potentially require them to get my credential by law before they're able to work, then I'm going to push for the regulation. If I have a community college or a college that is providing early childhood education, and I can get more people to come by forcing the child care providers to get the diploma, then I'm going to advocate for the stricter regulations.
10: Ed, did you ever have a professor who said, and you have to buy my book to take my class?
11: Absolutely.
10: it's a regular part of the graph that goes on in higher education. That's Edward Timmons, who is vice president of policy at the Archibald Institute. Ed, thank you very much. By the way, you know that everybody talks about those weight loss injections. I've heard an earful on GLP-1. And the results, they are dramatic. They work by lowering blood sugar and then reducing your appetite. But what if you want to lose weight, but you don't want to have those painful weekly injections, especially when you hear about the intense side effects, nasty side effects? That's why doctors created a weight loss supplement called Lean, and the results are remarkable. I've used it myself. The studied ingredients in Lean have been shown to lower your blood sugar. 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
13: Welcome back to the Lars Larson Show. I know that one of the continual frustrations for a lot of you, and it's certainly a frustration for me, is that I want to buy American. Now, oftentimes you go looking for a product, you can't find an American-made product. Or if you do, it's going to cost you a lot of money. But how do we get to that? Now that we've got some high tariffs and things like that, that discourage foreign imports, they don't lock them out altogether. And I know that people are still buying foreign import goods, but is there a way to actually encourage people to make American-made products and then offer them up somewhere where vendors or where customers can come and say, I want to buy American? Well, we now have exactly that. It's called the Real 1776, and one of the men behind it is Joshua Denke, who joins me now. Joshua, welcome to the program.
15: Hey, Lars. Thanks for having me. Pleasure to be on.
13: Tell my audience about the multi-vendor online marketplace called The Real 1776.
15: Yeah, it's basically a multi-vendor online marketplace that only allows 100% American-made products. Think of it as a place where real makers, real American businesses can sell directly without competing against overseas junk.
13: Now, but when you say it's 100% American-made, how strictly are you going to go with that? Because I know that years ago when we talked to a guy who was building American-built houses, and I said, what does that mean? He said, well, all the sheetrock screws, all the lumber, everything came from here. And he told me that the price difference was relatively small, 2 to 5% on the total cost of building a house. But he also said it was very difficult to find things that were entirely American-made. Is that going to pose a challenge for you?
15: It doesn't necessarily pose a challenge. We follow the FCC rules, or I'm sorry, the FTC rules on it. So there's basically three categories. There is 100% American made, where it's sourced 100% from the United States, made in America, and assembled and sold. There is another category where most of the products are sourced from America. It's really hard to sometimes get some electronics and some of the key components that you put into some of the things that you make being 100% American made. And then there is the other category is the mostly American made with some overseas parts. And those are the three different categories that we'll represent.
13: Will you allow all three of those categories as long as they're labeled as such so the customer can say, okay, I'm willing to accept I know that when you go to order things like screws, sometimes you find out, well, I can buy all kinds of screws at a very good price overseas. I can't find those screws that I need to make my product here.
15: Absolutely. And that's exactly why we're trying to get everything into one place. If you want Temu and you want cheap, that's where they've got it. If you need it by 3 p.m., there's probably Amazon. But if you want quality American made, that's where we're creating this platform. So everything is under one roof.
13: You know, Joshua, you mentioned Temu. I have Temu pop up all the time. I'll be looking for something and they'll say, you want to buy it from Temu? I say, I'm proud to say I've never bought anything from Temu and I never will. And, you know, they put up the spinning wheel and all that stuff. I don't want it. I would like to buy it from an American provider, from an American store, a bricks and mortar store, if I can. And if I can't find it there, yeah, I'll buy some things online. But I'm going to shop for the American-made goods. And I've tried to persuade people, you know, the comparison. And let me see if this works for you. I'm talking to Joshua Denke, who's one of the co-founders of The Real 1776. There are people who will walk into a grocery store and pay three times as much for what is labeled as organic apples. Now, I happen to know there's no chemical difference. There's no physical difference. Oftentimes, the organic grown produce, as far as I'm concerned, is not as good as the other stuff that's grown in an orchard in Yakima or whatever. But they'll pay more just because it has organic on it. I want to get to the point where people look at products and say, yeah, this one's cheaper, but that one's made in America. I'll pay 10% more, 20% more. We get to that point, we can start making more here and get the economies of scale going. Does that metaphor work?
15: It does. And actually, the statistics are very interesting on that. So 47% of Americans plan to buy more American-made products in 2026. That's up quite a bit. 70% of Americans prefer American-made when possible. And up to 83% are willing to pay more for U.S. American-made goods. So the trend is definitely shifting from about 4 years ago under President Autopen and, you know, all the media lapdogs and the advertising that they had during that time. It's definitely shifting. It's definitely changing. And I think this is a perfect opportunity to present the platform that American makers, vendors are able to compete fairly. On most of the bigger platforms from eBay, Amazon, that kind of stuff, most of the vendors that sell on there lose about 13 to 20% of their profit. On top of that, they give up a lot of their digital identity. They have a lot of algorithms that spy on everybody, phones listening, and so on and so forth. So we're trying to do it a lot differently. Very, very small fees for vendors, almost 7%. The new vendors that sign up today, which is why I'm trying to get the word out, they have no seller's fees for a year. There's nothing to lose.
13: And, so in other words, put your product there, and we will put it on display in front of people who are already self-selecting by saying, I want to buy American-made, and this is the place to do it.
15: Absolutely. We're trying to really stay away from big tech algorithms. Trying not to give my money to Google and Facebook. We don't really like the way they adjust prices, the way they charge people more, the kind of the model that they're shifting for. And, I don't like the way, my phone picks up every conversation and offers me for every ad, for everything that I talk about. I'd much rather have a place where people think that, hey, you know what, I want a quality product, I know where to go.
13: You know what I'd like to see, Josh, and I've asked people this 100 times. I mean, if you go out and buy a nice cell phone, it's, I don't know, $700 or $800. How much of that is actually the rare earths that come from almost all from China? And people can tell me, well, it's a very small amount. I said, great. Can you imagine if you could offer a Made in America cell phone? 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
19: Tech stocks are pulling Wall Street down today. Traders are concerned after President Trump exited his summit with Chinese President Xi Jinping without any major policy agreements announced yet. The Dow Jones Industrial Average was down over 500 points at one point today. The NASDAQ has been down well over 1% as well. And with President Trump's summit with Xi in Beijing now over, critics have raised concerns that while the trip emphasized stronger ties between the two countries, there are few details coming out on major issues facing the superpowers. Trump said Xi offered help with Iran, and like Trump, he wants the Strait of Hormuz open as soon as possible. Trump invited President Xi to the White House in September. Harvey Weinstein's third sex crimes case is ending in a mistrial. A jury in New York City told the judge it was deadlocked, and the judge ended deliberations. The jury was weighing evidence around the third-degree rape charge for 2 days, a year after the last case involving aspiring actress Jessica Mann also resulted in a mistrial. The 74-year-old Weinstein, whose health is deteriorating, is already serving serious time for a previous conviction. Starbucks is not done cutting jobs. Monica Nelson reports.
20: The company confirmed that the 300 U.S. corporate cuts announced are only the beginning. According to numerous reports, Starbucks is now reviewing its international corporate and support teams, a move that could lead to additional job reductions overseas. The company says the restructuring is part of a broader effort to streamline operations after several rounds of cuts in 2025.
19: Supreme Court Justice Samuel Alito will not recuse himself from a big upcoming case involving climate change. ExxonMobil and Suncor Energy are attempting to throw out a lawsuit in Colorado seeking damages for harms related to climate change. Left-leaning groups asked the Senate to investigate Alito's involvement, citing his stock holdings in energy companies. However, a spokeswoman for the high court told NBC News Alito does not have a financial interest in any party. I'm Chris Caraggio.
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1: All right, from 48th and 6th in Midtown Manhattan, heard around the country, around the world, the Brian Kilmeade Show, filling out one of the final hours of the week. And what a busy week. Tyrus is going to be with us in a little while. We have a little bit of a standoff, a bit of a, we locked horns. And about Rocky, I did make a mistake, and now my knowledge of the Rocky series is being questioned, and he seems to think he knows a lot about the Rocky series, and we're going to go head-to-head. He's also host of Planet Tyrus, which is a podcast. Shannon Bream is in studio and trying to take it over. He got her staff. 27 people have come in here. And then bomb-sniffing dogs. Evidently, I'm a security risk.
2: It's 28.
1: What? It's 28?
2: Yeah.
1: I apologize. I didn't see the last two because I was busy opening up the show.
2: Wait a minute. 27 plus 2 is not 28. Did you say 27?
1: I was told
2: there'd be no math on this show.
1: Yeah, that's right. There'll be 29.
2: Okay.
1: So, you know what? I'm going to change that for the West Coast.
2: Okay,
1: I'm going to
2: fix it. Perfect. Perfect.
1: We delay. By the way, I have a YouTube channel, and I'm only saying it to because
2: you want
1: I'm
2: people to watch it?
1: YouTube.com/@TheBrianKilmeade Show. Highlights like that. I'm also chronicling my day today. So, I'm going to roll my phone during this. Because I'm going to wear one of those longer but concise
2: days. Well, you do like your whole day, but then put it on that fast, super fast video so people can see you like pumping iron and then changing getting ready.
1: I'm just going to do it for a professional because I'm going to go from here. I start on Fox and Friends, and then we do this show. Mm-hmm. And then I'm going to tape One Nation.
2: Uh-huh. Sunday night.
1: Sunday night, 10 o'clock. And then do a Will Cain show.
2: Wow.
1: So that'll be concise, though. There's no delay. Are you doing the 5?
2: I'm doing the 5 today, among other things.
1: You already did 9 to 11, didn't
2: you? I did 9 to 11 this morning, yes. So I was filling in for Bill Hemmer.
1: So you get a sense of all the shows, right?
2: Mm-hmm, mm-hmm.
1: Is everyone different for you in terms of preparation?
2: Yes. I think so. Right. Don't you feel that way? They kind of all have their own personality.
1: My goodness, yeah.
2: And the staff, we have fantastic teams and staff on every show, but they have their own personalities too. I feel like every show has its own kind of niche.
1: So I filled in for Laura Monday or Tuesday and Wednesday.
2: Mm-hmm.
1: And I feel like it's her show. So I'm just, whatever you do, you
2: right.
1: do.
2: Right. You're like, I will sit here and not blow up the show.
1: Right. But I hate sitting. If it's my, I like moving.
2: You like walking and standing and dancing. Dancing right. You also like.
1: Mm, I think you got the wrong guy. But you open up standing.
2: I do.
1: Chris Wallace never did that.
2: Did you notice that? Well, I mean, he had some questions about whether he wanted to show that much leg.
1: Right.
2: And I'm like, we're doing it.
1: And you know you did. You know.
2: I shape my legs for Sunday morning and everything. Right. I get them ready.
1: Even when you wear pants.
2: I do sometimes wear pants.
1: Yeah, but you'll shave anyway.
2: Yeah, because you just got to be ready for anything.
1: Okay, you never know what's going
2: to
1: happen.
2: You can have those legs smooth and silky and ready to go for whatever, international challenges arise.
1: Sometimes the producer will call, and people don't know this, sometimes they'll tell you, can you change deals? In the break, they'll say, can you change into shorts?
2: And you always say,
1: yes.
2: No, because you don't like to be objectified.
1: That's true.
2: Like a piece of meat.
1: I find that people, I'm tired of people saying, hey, I saw your show, you have a great body. And I'm going, wait
2: right,
1: a second.
2: And you're like, but what did I say?
1: Exactly.
2: Were you listening to the content of my show?
1: I don't even take it as a compliment.
2: It's so old, don't
1: right?
2: you? Right. You're insulted. Like, what about my brain?
1: And by the way, if you were going to call me over the weekend, like a Sunday at 11 after the show's over, and go, don't bother.
2: You're checked out then.
1: Right.
2: Well, you're already getting ready for your next full-time show, which is you got to get up in a couple hours for Fox and Friends.
1: Yeah, but it's not about, and again, for Fox and Friends, it's not about my body.
2: Is it? Oh, you're sitting on the couch, so we get a full look.
1: Right.
2: Whether you've been working out, how many carbs you've been having.
1: And how short my socks are.
2: We're seeing it all.
1: Yeah. Evidently, my enormous calves have pushback on the elastic on my socks.
2: It's no contest.
1: So I'll do an interview, and this is true. And a producer will go, Brian. I go, yeah, pull up your socks. I'm thinking, really? I just talked to General Jack Keane for 7 minutes. And you tell me
2: how we're going to win the conflict in Iraq.
1: Yeah.
2: Right. But listen, your calves don't take any minutes off or any days off.
1: No.
2: And if the challenge is between the elastic of your socks and your calves, the calves are just one flex. You don't even realize you're doing it.
1: Right.
2: And those socks are back down to the ankles.
1: A little bit of a confession. A lot of times my enormous calves are due. I retain water. And I keep it on all my calves.
2: I thought it was straight muscle.
1: Okay, I'll just go with that.
2: Yeah.
1: All right, so Shannon, the president, I thought was his coolest thing for the press. They'll realize that at one point when they get older. For you to go, sometimes you do this all the time. You go 13 hours,
2: mm-hmm.
1: you go 13 hours back, you get on the ground, you tape some things, you go for the pool camera. You might be saying to yourself, I didn't get my one-on-one. Like, why did I go? Like anyone who was mm-hmm. with the Joe Biden posse,
2: mm-hmm.
1: he never got your one-on-one interview, almost
2: mm-hmm.
1: never.
2: Mm-hmm.
1: This president does Sean, does Brett Baer, Marco Rubio does multiple networks,
2: mm-hmm, mm-hmm.
1: and then he goes in the back of the plane and talks for 40 minutes.
2: Right. You didn't get your opportunity.
1: Talked to everybody.
2: Right. And for anybody who says, oh, there's not transparency, there's no access, like, I literally don't even know what you're talking about, because there's access to him all the time.
1: So here, the President of the United States, a couple of topics about the trade deals, about Iran, and about Taiwan. And about Taiwan, he's like, I was asked by President Xi, what are you going to do about Taiwan? He's like, I'm not telling you.
2: And it's the uncertainty with him that I think sometimes scares or intimidates foreign leaders. So they literally don't know what he's going to do.
1: Right. And maybe he will decide at one point. But the big decision he has now is the $14 billion check or that he can cash, because Taiwan pays. Mm-hmm. Will they get their $14 billion worth of weapons? They just got $10 billion. They're going to pay $14. What do you think?
2: Well, they do continue to say, though, that they're way behind. And if you talk to Republicans on the Hill, too, they'll tell you that they're way behind on delivering a lot of things. So the question is, do we not have it? Are we soft, you know, delaying it for some reason to be able to better negotiate with Xi and not inflame that relationship? So there are a lot of different explanations that we get. But this has been a problem for years. This was a problem in the Biden administration, too, that there was just a backlog of what Taiwan's ordered and has not been fulfilled to them.
1: Cut 7 is the exchange with Brett.
3: You're waiting on approving billions of dollars of weapons for Taiwan. Is that moving forward?
4: Well, I haven't approved it yet. We're going to see what happens. I may do it. I may not do it. But we're not looking to have wars. And we're, if you kept it the way it is, I think China's going to be okay with that. But we're not looking to have somebody say, let's go independent because the United States is backing us.
1: So I don't know if that we're fine with the status quo, but it's China. I'm not sure it is.
2: It's Taiwan. I mean, there are a lot of people who say they wanted something more full-throated from the administration on defense of Taiwan, but it is a very delicate situation. And if we are continuing to supply them as we have available, the things that they've ordered from us, that's about their defense and their ability to do that. And listen, if you want to talk about people selling or providing weapons, and we're not giving them for free, they're purchasing them as a customer. You know, Iran does a lot of backdoor stuff trying to get things from China as well. And the way that those filter through the system or through third party countries. I mean, there's plenty to talk about who's sending weapons where.
1: Yeah. So when it comes to Iran, what we're doing next, I think we're going to escalate to de-escalate. And President was asked about that, about Iran and President Xi. And here's that exchange. Cut 14.
4: I mean, when you say support, they're not fighting a war with us or anything.
5: No.
4: He said he's not going to give military equipment. That's a big statement. He said that today.
1: We can just pause right there. I mean, there's reports that they are shipping in military equipment. And there's reports that we stopped one Chinese ship that had some oil and a lot of weapons.
2: And questions about whether China is supporting giving them satellite imagery to help them go after our bases or our pressure points. So, you know, like a lot of folks say, these two have a good relationship, Xi and Trump, and they should be talking. I think we all agree that's good for these two superpowers and their trade deals. They need to have a relationship and be talking. But there's a lot of caution from people who want this to go well, who say China's going to say all kinds of things to the president, to his face. But sometimes they're demonstrably false when it comes to actions.
1: Right. I'm very curious, and we'll never know. The first phase of the trade deal was put into place. I remember the White House, and they announced, shook hands on it. And then the pandemic hit. And then the president lost an election. And we never know. And they go, well, they didn't fulfill it. Well, you know, Joe Biden didn't enforce it either. If they had a press conference saying they're reneging on the trade deal, I'm upping tariffs or something. But he just said, oh, it's not my trade deal anyway. So I'm very curious to see if they figure it's in their best interest to live up to this. One thing that they could do, I think it's a win-win, is buy oil and gas from us. It's closer. We're dependable. You don't have to go through the strait. You don't have to worry about a terroristic nation.
2: And plenty, we apparently have plenty to export. I mean, that's something that we would have available to them. You also, we always have to remember, too, their time frame is different than ours. They know they can wait out presidents in 4 or 8 year stretches. Meanwhile, you know, Xi's going to stick around for as long as he wants to stick around. And that will work for him. And you can outwait and outlast presidents like President Biden, maybe President Trump. And so that's part of their calculation, too.
1: Absolutely. They know it's going to be three more or two more now for President Trump. So there's a lot of speculation that the House is already lost and the Senate's in play. And that might be conventional wisdom, I thought, until the redistricting mania started going against the Democrats. The Speaker has to say this, but I believe it. He believes he's going to hold the House, especially after redistricting. What's the feeling in Washington? They of course, Virginia got, since we last spoke, Virginia got overturned back to where it was. Then you got one for one or two in Tennessee. Georgia says we'll redistrict. Mississippi says we're going to do it. South Carolina says we're going to do it. Florida did it. Wait for the court challenge. Looks like they'll keep it. So I don't know a state that's not considering it outside Indiana.
2: Yeah, and some of these states are going to consider it. It won't work for this time around for 2026. But they're considering, they're talking about maps that would maybe get them into 2028, like Georgia and
1: Georgia. Georgia, okay, that wouldn't be 26.
2: So we did some calculations the other day with the help of our fantastic brain room. And if everything goes as well as it could for Republicans, they could net anywhere 4 to 13 seats in what's currently in play in a number of these states. You can't win the midterms on that alone, though. You know, you see flips of, you know, 30, 40, 50 seats. That's still going to be an uphill battle for Republicans. So the speaker does say publicly and privately, they're very focused on about 30 districts they believe that they can hold on to or flip that will allow them to hold on to the House. And every House race is very local. Right. It's very specific. But, you know, conventional wisdom is this is not going to go well for them in the fall. And netting 4 to 13 seats may not be enough to save.
1: Well, one thing is clear. If the war's got to end before Memorial Day, perhaps, you know, if, I don't know, that's next week. Let's say by June. Couple of weeks, it should have come to an end, but you might have to escalate to de-escalate. And if it ends positively, then we're going to see a steady decrease in gas and oil prices. Just logic would tell you, because nothing, the strait will be open, while oil will be flowing. But for Democrats, if Republicans just get Democrats to say what they would do, I think it would be to their advantage, because a lot of the stuff they want to do is scary. So they've been just turning it and saying being anti-Trump. Then Kamala Harris spoke yesterday. And listen to this, cut 22.
5: We say, look, this is a moment where there are no bad ideas. A no bad idea brainstorm is what I'd like to call it. And in that no bad ideas brainstorm, we talk about what we need to do and think about doing around the Electoral College. We talk about the idea of Supreme Court reform, which includes expanding the Supreme Court. Let's talk about statehood for Puerto Rico and D.C. These are the things I think that we've got to do. We've got to neutralize these red states from cheating.
1: Okay. So I thought it was Republicans that tried to screw elections. So does she really want to run on that? Do you think the majority of the American people want to pack the Supreme Court, want to get rid of the Electoral College? And do you think want to add two states?
2: Is she worried about that, or is she worried about being the voice of her party? Because as it tracks left, she wants to be seen as the thought leader of that party. And those are the ideas there that are there on the far left. But I think you're right. When you poll those ideas, they're not mainstream American ideas. And every time you talk about doing these things, and she says red states are cheating. When you look around, there are plenty of states that have no Republicans in their congressional delegation. There are a number of those states that there's not a single House or Senate you know, member who is
1: Massachusetts
2: Republican. So does that mean the blue states are cheating? I mean, we gotta talk about what we're talking about here, you know, some definitions on that.
1: Right. But I think that if that is an embrace of the party of these candidates in the battleground states, you know, the Brian Fitzpatricks of the world, and if the Senate seat, Sherrod Brown against John Husted, if Sherrod Brown, it can be labeled as somebody who's gonna add two states and add two states and get rid of Electoral College and pack the court, I think that goes to the Republicans' advantage.
2: Well, and what did Carville say about this a couple of weeks ago? He said all these things, but he said, do not talk about it while you're campaigning. Just do it when you get power. So he's even cautioning them, like, don't be out there. This is your new platform, talking about this stuff that feels very far left to a lot of Americans.
1: But by the way, you just provided the ad for someone to say they're not talking about it. For people like Kamala Harris, it's there. So I think that's what's going to make everything interesting.
2: And by the way, these are the same Democrats who loved the Supreme Court when it overturned the president's tariffs. They thought the court was doing a very good, respectable, dignified job just a few weeks ago.
1: But do you think that could actually happen on a simple, could that happen on a simple majority?
2: What do you mean?
1: If you, I guess you got to get rid of the filibuster first. Can you as president can't pack the court?
2: No, you would have, we've seen attempts at that in the past that obviously did not, they were not successful, did not go well. And they

0: the filibuster.
1: But Republicans say Democrats are going to do it as soon as they get the numbers to do it. So,
0: and the presidency.
1: Right. And so they're thinking forward on that. But again, if you blow up the filibuster, I think there are enough Republican senators who are like, that would be so, so dangerous. We just can't do it. But there are other ways to do things like get the Save America Act passed that there doesn't seem to be an appetite for in the Senate.
0: Real quick, because you know the technicalities of it. The parliamentarians stopped the funding, the Senate to vote on the funding to fully fund the DHS, Border Patrol, as well as ICE. But the parliamentarian, is it fatal to stopping or is it just kind of rewriting?
1: It just depends on what all you try to pack in there. And I think that they're still talking about that. I mean, the House and the Senate are going to have different versions of what they want to see passed. The Senate feels like, yeah, we're going to have a much tougher time with our parliamentarian with some of the stuff that you guys want us to tack on. And there's no appeal of that. I mean, basically, once they say no, that's it. It's either you can pass it or not pass it with that stuff tucked in.
0: If we don't get a ballroom, will we have a country?
1: The question on America's lips right now. If we don't get the ballroom.
0: Yeah, if we don't get a ballroom, there's no reason for our country to go.
1: Can I tell you, I have gotten more questions about that dadgum reflecting pool.
0: Oh, yeah.
1: You know, people are very upset about the ballroom and the reflecting pool. And I was flying out of DCA yesterday, and you fly right over Washington. It's such a beautiful shot. And I was like, oh, there's a reflecting pool. I'm going to take a picture. So I took a picture and I tweeted it out like, hey, I'm getting so many questions. Here's the latest. And you can see how much of it's done and what color it is. And I'm telling you, that thing is a Rorschach test, meaning people saw that thing and were either furious, like, I hate Trump. Why is he doing all this stuff in Washington? This is so dumb and tacky. Or this is beautiful. I can't believe all the progress they're making. This is fantastic. I didn't put any editorial on that picture. I just put the picture out like, here's your update because you keep asking. But people are upset about a lot of things.
0: Right. I guess you're followed by Robert De Niro and Bruce Springsteen. Because I'm
1: probably,
0: sure they're outraged.
1: But
0: by...
1: just note, I did not follow back.
0: Good.
1: I didn't want the DM situation. The DM situation to get very, you know...
0: Heated. And we found out a lot about you.
1: Tell your calf muscles I said hi.
0: All right, and you know what? And by the next time you're shaving your legs, I hope you think of me.
1: I will.
0: All right. That's all I ask. Back in a moment.
2: 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Seattle's conservative talk.
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1: We only got a couple of minutes because I went late with Shannon Bream because she's a very good talker, as is my next guest, Tyrus.
2: Big time.
1: Fox Nation host, author of What It Is America, and host of Planet Tyrus. And should we tell everyone we're going to be squaring off shortly?
2: It's not a square off. It's a confrontation.
1: But one that you very well could lose.
2: I don't see any way possible unless we're doing the your truth thing, but I didn't think that was the
1: side. No, we're not doing that.
2: Done. Okay.
1: No, we're going off on the Rocky series.
2: Yeah.
1: And we're going to be quizzed on the Rocky series. Because?
2: Okay. Yeah, I think you're disqualified.
1: Because? Tell everybody.
2: The egregious behavior of mental incompetence displayed. I mixed up my birds. But it's not the mix up.
1: What
2: it's
1: do you
2: the,
1: mean?
2: The pre- calling your shot, Babe Ruth. Hey, Tyrus, you better. I'm expecting you to know this movie reference.
1: And then what happened?
2: Somewhere.
1: What happened?
2: You dropped the ball. You didn't know your own reference. That you called your shot. Like, hey, wait till you get a hold of this one. And you weren't even. Jim Brown is looking down on us, shaking his head. I now know what he went through.
1: All I can tell you is I'll fill you in the blanks. It has something to do with not knowing that pigeons could fly.
2: And you work in New York.
1: Back in a moment.
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17: We say, look, this is a moment where there are no bad ideas. A no bad idea brainstorm is what I'd like to call it. And in that no bad ideas brainstorm, we talk about what we need to do and think about doing around the Electoral College. We talk about the idea of Supreme Court reform, which includes expanding the Supreme Court. Let's talk about statehood for Puerto Rico and D.C. These are the things I think that we've got to do. We've got to neutralize these red states from cheating.
1: Really? So she, if elected, Democrats really want to change the country and not make it better. See, whatever you want to say about the Tea Party, you could say that they stopped Republicans from passing legislation and doing things. You could say that. But their objective was be fiscally responsible, push back on Barack Obama. And there was no sense of cooperation. It drove Speaker Boehner nuts. But I never doubted their patriotism. When I'm hearing these Democrats come back and talk about changing really all the institutions in government and knowing they got close last time, I can't believe she thinks it's her best interest to bring it up this time. Tyrus, host of Fox Nation. You'll see him on Gutfeld, What It Is America, and host of Planet Tyrus, which is a runaway success podcast. Tyrus, why does she say this out loud?
2: You want me to solve the riddle of that?
1: Yeah.
2: Why does she say half the things outside? Like, you ever heard of inner monologue? She's a walking oxymoron. There's no bad ideas. Let's call it idea. The whole point of brainstorming is to weed out the bad ideas.
1: Yeah.
2: Like you're, what? Like, we were unburdened by what has been. I mean, it's just, this is the problem when you have activists and not people of substance. It's all passion. You know, I'm obsessed with Gad Saad's book, Suicidal Empathy. It talks about this a lot. You know, where they say things that are counterproductive to the well-being of America, because it would rather be sound virtuous. You know, it's like they change the name. You're not homeless, you're unhoused. This type of nonsense. And she is the queen of this type of nonsense. So now she's trying to invent a new, I call it the no bad idea brainstorm.
1: So do you think when we get on stage, we used to watch Democrats always talk about green energy. No gas powers by 2030. No gas, no oil. Coal, like we're going to ban coal and all that. Okay. That's gone. I don't see. But now I'm wondering why this is still there. She must have talked to a politician on this.
2: No.
1: A political expert, don't you think?
2: No. All their stuff is social media polling. That's what it is. The reason why the people eventually, you keep telling us we have to do this, and then eventually someone comes along and says, listen, everything that you have that you're complaining about is fueled by the thing you want to get rid of. So if you get rid of gas, if you get rid of these things, the phones you use, everything, the car, they fly private jets. They're, again, oxymorons. They say things that sound good in theory and feelings, but they can't put any practicality to it. Those things you can eventually be like, here's this and this. Now, what they're doing now is abstract. So it's inflatable. They can bring it in. That's how they get people to fall into this ridiculousness. They play off. It's all emotional BS.
1: So the other thing is the whole tax the rich and wealth tax and wealthy are the problem, pay your fare. That's Bernie Sanders. Sanders was marginalized for two cycles. Even though he had popularity, they marginalized him. Now he is the kingmaker. He might have a senator. I think Mike Rogers is going to win in Michigan. He certainly thinks he's got Graham Platner that's going to beat Susan Collins. But the establishment liberal Democrats are marginalized. So they got the traditional Democrat who wants to revolutionize the government. And then you have people that just don't even like America.
2: Yeah, there's a lot of anti-American people who are going into politics. Bernie is, he's another one. He's the greatest, I think the most people got behind him because their message is simple. It's their message is to, I'm just be real, to lazy Americans. Hey, we'll tax the rich so you don't have to work. We'll do this so you can stay on your couch. It's a very self-defeating prophecy to be like, hey, we're going to go after the people in America that are successful. The good news is that Americans want the American dream more than they want someone to do it for him. So he'll have in his areas and in his base, he'll never be able to be a president. They will get small senatorships and house and those communities. Nice thing is you can move out of those communities and go to other places in America.
1: And
2: that's what's happening. There's a mass exodus in California. So eventually these things always run out of air. The world was going to end. Actually, we're all done right now, according to AOC and Bernie. What was it? 12 years ago, we had 10 years left.
1: Yeah.
2: So we're playing with house money right now, apparently.
1: Do you see that Al Gore has changed his message to now we look out for the ice age?
2: What?
1: He brought global warming and climate change front and center.
2: Yeah. And he said the polar bears were gone. The polar bear population is actually doing quite well.
1: Yeah.
2: You know what? But the thing is because they don't apply real science. It's all feelings and what somebody comes up with because this planet has been changing. We've had 5 mass extinctions on this planet. Could be 6. We don't know. One day, the 20 volcanoes pop up. The air changes. Weather patterns change. No one told Mother Nature doesn't care if you build a house on the ocean when there was no hurricanes in that area. Things change. Right. So then eventually, facts catch up, and then they hop to the new one.
1: You know? One thing I'm glad about that we got rid of the dinosaurs before we got here, because that would have been
2: that's kind of arrogant,
1: right? Well, we all
2: were you on the you were on the founding fathers. You made the call.
1: Good point.
2: Were you sitting there with the pharaohs and the pyramids and the aliens and whatnot?
1: Like, do you imagine if we had to not only deal with traffic, right, but also a T-Rex?
2: Well, you wouldn't have traffic
1: because they'd always be breaking the roads.
2: We wouldn't be able to develop to be able to get to that point. We would all be living under rocks with. Because we'd have to hide.
1: We'd be hiding.
2: We wouldn't have time to build a fort.
1: That's as bad as social. That's as bad as social media.
2: Are you sure you're not a Democrat? Because that's like a Democratic thing, right there. You know.
1: I'm just.
2: Are you shaming us? We're on stolen dinosaur land. Is that what this is about?
1: That's a good point. I am. I do feel bad. I do feel bad.
2: See, that's that empathy, man. You gotta let empathy is good in small doses, but you should not rule.
1: I have God sad.
2: God sad. Yes.
1: Yes.
2: Love him.
1: He has sympathetic empathy.
2: The courage in this book. The courage in this book is phenomenal. I read your last book. It took me about, I think it was like 8 hours. I knocked it out. This one I got, I'm at 7 and I'm already going back to look for different chapters. Yeah. It's a really good book in terms of just looking, calling things for what they are. He doesn't pick a side, which I love. You never do either. You just present it, take it for what you will.
1: Yeah.
2: And, very similar. You have very similar writing styles.
1: He's a professor, scholar.
2: Yeah.
1: 40 years in.
2: Well, based on their performance in the last Gutfeld, I would use the term scholar lightly, but, You do know certain things well. It's just your short game needs some work. I'll just say that way.
1: Thank you very much. Golf reference. I'm going to think about that a little bit later. Yeah. I am going to tell you that our audience at home, we're going to have a quiz.
2: No.
1: I want to be a duel.
2: No.
1: But you're going to ask me questions about the Rockies.
2: Brian, I have spent most of my time on the Gutfeld show protecting your reputation and interest. Whenever Gutfeld makes a crass joke,
1: which is every day,
2: I literally say he's a friend. I defend you adamantly.
1: And then what happened?
2: And then you go out and lay the biggest egg ever on Gov. It wasn't so much that you, this will forever be known as the pigeon incident on the Gutfeld show. That might have changed the course of our relationship forever, because now all he has to do is roll that tape and I can't say anything.
1: So this would happen.
2: Do we have the footage?
1: Right. We have the tape, but I think it was some weird story. I'm saying this is such a hard story.
2: No. That's stop it.
1: No, it was pigeons.
2: Listen. You're making excuse. I need you to own this.
1: Cyrus, should I tell you the
2: story? Brian, I need you to own this.
1: I will, but the story is so dumb. It was a study done. The study was done in England that says pigeons allow men to get closer to them than women.
2: It was birds.
1: So I'm thinking to myself, this is the dumbest story ever.
2: It's not.
1: But I feel like I had a Rocky reference.
2: It's actually some science, because birds tend to pick up on emotions and anxiety.
1: But who cares?
2: Because they're a prey item. So when they feel something else nervous, they get nervous.
1: Now,
2: and typically, women are a little more nervous in cities than men are, for good reason, because there's men in the cities.
1: Okay, so that's the premise.
2: Yeah.
1: And here's what happened.
14: And I go back to Rocky II. And this blows up this whole study. In the beginning of Rocky II, he needs speed. And Mick puts a pigeon in a pen. And he can't find that pigeon. And he's a man. But by the end of Rocky II, right before he goes into the ring to fight Apollo, I'm going to blow the cover, he wins. He gets the pigeon. And it shows you...
2: It's a chicken, Brian. Damn it, man. It was a chicken.
14: Oh, really?
2: And you had the... This is why they hate you. This is why, Greg, I will never pick on Greg again for making jokes about you.
18: I know.
2: Put a pigeon and you run
18: it.
2: And
18: you even wrote it down.
2: Oh. So you wouldn't chase a pigeon.
14: Oh, now I get it.
18: Okay.
14: Sorry.
18: I want to see.
2: Damn it, man.
1: You're shaking your head.
2: I will relive that moment. It's like I see it in black and white. It's very similar to Seinfeld when, George's dad talks about when he was cooking in Nam. You know, it was just a slow motion thing where now I can't live with Greg at all whenever he goes after you. Because the worst part about this is not on film, is that the reason why it was so upsetting was that during the commercial break from across the room, my friend, we were friends at that point, looks at me and says, "Hey, Tyrus, you better get this movie reference. You're going to love this." So it was set up. He was Babe Ruth calling his shot.
1: Yes. And then, I popped up to second.
2: No, you infield flied with bases loaded. And the cold part was, it was so wrong on so many levels to where I don't believe you actually watched the movie at all. Which is difficult for me. Given your height and proximity to Philly, I would think you would watch Rocky ad nauseum.
1: Rocky too, I believe the coma, she was in a coma way too long. I would have pulled her out of the coma earlier, because it was way too much sitting around the hospital.
2: You were at a bad place in your life when you were watching it.
1: Rocky III,
2: his wife was in a coma from having his child, and he still went, and she woke up to tell him to fight. If she was only in it for 10 minutes and says, "Wake up and fight," she's taking a nap. Is that going to inspire you to fight the greatest physical athlete in boxing at the time? He was a caricature of the great Muhammad Ali.
1: And when she said to lean in, what did Adrian say to Rocky?
2: Win.
1: Now, first they come closer, and then she said, "Win," and then what happened? The bell.
2: She smiles,
1: and
2: the music hits, and he starts jogging, and he catches the chicken.
1: True. All right, when we come back, is that just a one-time faux pas? Or do I really know, am I prepared to go run a perfect quiz game against Tyrus's Rocky questions? That story when we come back, only on the Brian Kilmeade Show.
19: I want you to try to chase this little chicken.
20: Well, what do I got to chase a chicken for? It's embarrassing, you know?
19: Because chicken chasing is how we always used to train in the old days.
20: Yeah.
19: You catch this thing, you can catch grease lightning. Ready?
20: Yeah, well, I'd rather eat it than chase it. 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
19: Listen,
20: but if you say
19: well,
20: so.
19: Neither are you very mature.
20: No, a fighter ain't a farmer.
19: Come on, Ed. Go on and get him. You look like a girl out there. What's the matter with you?
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8: All right, so Rocky, the Rocky series has changed America. It's been a big inspiration for me. But Tyrus does not believe it. He's got a series of questions to ask me, which will reveal how much I know about the Rocky series. But I hope you're playing fair.
9: Yeah, listen, despite the disappointment and just sheer letdown of the incident on Gutfeld, I will say this. You've had many highlights. So you've hit a lot of big 50-yard field goals. You missed a chip shot, so it's a little discerning, but we're not ready to cut you from the team yet.
8: So show me, so let me show you how I can do
9: it. Easy ones, okay. Because this, let's just set it up.
8: Let's get started.
9: Okay. What's Rocky's dog's name?
8: Butkus.
9: Okay, see?
8: Hey, okay. I don't get a bell or anything, Eric. I don't get anything.
9: Okay, there you go. All right. Okay. Where did Rocky and Adrian's first date happen?
8: Very simple. At the ice rink. Okay. Picked her up from the pet shop, went right to the ice rink. Right. She had the thick glasses on and the hat.
9: Yep. Okay. All right,
8: this is very Rocky One-ish.
9: Yeah. Yeah, well, that's on purpose. You got to prove one before you get into two, because two, there were some issues. We're getting there. Rocky climbed the steps of what famous Philadelphia landmark? This is an easy one for you.
8: The state steps, the library steps.
9: You know what? It's the Philadelphia Museum of Art.
8: Yeah.
9: Give it to him. He's a busy man.
8: Thanks.
9: Okay. On which holiday does Rocky and Apollo have their historic first fight?
8: 4th of July.
9: New Year's Day. Okay, because it was Christmas.
8: Was it New Year's Day?
9: It was cold. Remember, he was...
10: Yeah, it was New Year's.
9: ...punching, and he was cold and hitting the stakes.
8: I thought it was the 4th of July. He was dressed in red, white, and blue.
9: You know what?
10: No. Come on. They were celebrating the bicentennial because it was New Year's
9: Day. He's stalling. Please don't talk to the suspect. This is an interrogation. This is not a game show. Yeah. You can be good cop right now, because right now, if I had an attorney, I'd call and I'd say, take this to the grand jury. All right, here we go. Oh, man, I misjudged Janine. What is Rocky and Apollo's rematch called in Rocky II?
8: What's it called?
9: I'll give you some examples, because clearly this is going the way I feared. Grudge Match 2, Super Fight 2, Ultimate Fight 2, Mega Fight 2.
8: Ultimate.
9: Let's just move ahead.
8: What was it?
9: Super Fight 2. It was on the thing, and then he walked up.
8: Well, these are weird questions. This is not what people care about.
9: Okay. All right, cool. Let's go with the easy one. Rocky 3, okay?
8: Okay.
9: Where does Apollo take Rocky to be trained for his rematch with Clubber Lang?
8: Los Angeles. There you go. That's a normal question. Okay. I mean, that's what people care about.
9: Yeah, that's
8: because he had to learn to change his style of fights. Why don't you ask me that?
9: This one I can relate to. Before his rematch with Rocky, reporter asked Clubber Lang to make a prediction. What is his prediction?
8: Pain.
9: Very good.
8: That was in my wedding video, actually. Yeah,
9: it was also in your face when we had our little thing on.
8: That was a little painful. Yeah.
9: All right. This one. If you don't get this one, I'm walking out of here, and I'm never coming on this radio show again. What does Ivan Drago say to Rocky before their fight? I must destroy you, I must break you, or you will lose.
8: I must break you. I didn't need multiple choice for that.
9: Oh, good. Okay. All right.
8: Because then we broke the Soviet Union after that fight.
9: Okay. Rocky, after Rocky IV, there is no Rocky.
8: Okay. You know, we don't have to do this the whole segment.
9: No, no, no.
8: How am I doing, by the way, Pete? Are you keeping score? How many days have I got right?
10: I think you're 3-3.
8: 3-3.
9: Yeah, you're not making the playoffs, bud. Okay, here we go. This one's tough. And this one, but this one's worth two. This will put him over the edge. And Rocky Balboa, as Rocky enters the ring, what is the theme song Polly picked out for him? Is it The Best Is Yet to Come by Tony Bennett, High Hopes by Frank Sinatra, or Ain't That a Kick in the Head by Dean Martin?
8: One more time. The choices.
9: High Hopes by Frank Sinatra, The Best Is Yet to Come by Tony Bennett, Ain't That a Kick in the Head by Dean Martin.
8: I don't think any of
9: just,
8: them.
9: Just we'll pass. Okay.
8: I'm going to say Dean Martin.
9: No.
8: Who was it?
9: High Hopes. All right.
8: Really?
9: Yep.
8: Wait, they played High Hopes?
9: Yep.
10: Yeah, Paulie makes a point of it. He goes, I like Sinatra.
9: Okay. This, if you can't, what is the name of the gym Rocky trains at?
8: It's Mixed Gym.
9: Well, we all know it's Mixed Gym, but what's the name of it?
8: No, this name.
9: The answer we were looking for is Mighty Mix.
8: Mighty Mix.
9: Are you sure you're not more of a Sex and the City guy?
8: Mighty Mix? Is it really Mighty
10: Mix? Yeah, that's the name of the sign, Mighty Mix.
8: I mean, I'm telling you, Stallone.
9: Your team. This is your
8: Stallone,
9: team.
8: Stallone could not.
9: This is your team.
8: Not have done better than me.
9: You know what? I believe we could have Stallone on the show, but I don't know if that would be a good idea. He might have one more fight in him, Kilmeade.
8: Right, and it's not Rambo.
9: It's Philadelphia Spectrum, Kilmeade and Stallone.
8: Take out Tyrant's podcast. I'm not on it.
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15: Tech stocks are pulling Wall Street down today. Traders are concerned after President Trump exited his summit with Chinese President Xi Jinping without any major policy agreements announced yet. The Dow Jones Industrial Average was down over 500 points at one point today. The NASDAQ has been down well over 1% as well. And with President Trump's summit with Xi in Beijing now over, critics have raised concerns that while the trip emphasized stronger ties between the two countries, there are few details coming out on major issues facing the superpowers. Trump said Xi offered help with Iran, and like Trump, he wants the Strait of Hormuz open as soon as possible. Trump invited President Xi to the White House in September. Harvey Weinstein's third sex crimes case is ending in a mistrial.
16: A jury in New York City told the judge it was deadlocked, and the judge ended deliberations. The jury was weighing evidence around the third-degree rape charge for 2 days, a year after the last case involving aspiring actress Jessica Mann also resulted in a mistrial. The 74-year-old Weinstein, whose health is deteriorating, is already serving serious time for a previous conviction. Starbucks is not done cutting jobs. Monica Nelson reports.
17: The company confirmed that the 300 U.S. corporate cuts announced are only the beginning. According to numerous reports, Starbucks is now reviewing its international corporate and support teams, a move that could lead to additional job reductions overseas. The company says the restructuring is part of a broader effort to streamline operations after several rounds of cuts in 2025.
16: Supreme Court Justice Samuel Alito will not recuse himself from a big upcoming case involving climate change. ExxonMobil and Suncor Energy are attempting to throw out a lawsuit in Colorado seeking damages for harms related to climate change. Left-leaning groups asked the Senate to investigate Alito's involvement, citing his stock holdings in energy companies. However, a spokeswoman for the high court told NBC News Alito does not have a financial interest in any party. I'm Chris Caraggio.
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18: And you're really hitting the brakes right now on the northbound side of the Valley Freeway as you head into Renton. It's going to cost you about 20 minutes. Delays begin right around 43rd Street. Traveling northbound on 405, Renton to Bellevue, just 10 minutes on the southbound side from Linwood to Bellevue. That's about 16 minutes. I'm not seeing slowdowns or delays on I-90 or

0: 16, and then you're hitting the brakes again right around 405. On the southbound side, that looks pretty good. I'm not seeing any kind of slowdowns or delays, and you're also in great shape right now over the Tacoma Narrows Bridge. No problems at all to report to you, and it looks like you are accident-free right at the moment. In the Northwest News Radio Traffic Center, I'm Sue Aller.
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8: If you're interested in it, Brian's talking about it.
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10: I think he should. I think we should go forward with what we've agreed with Taiwan. One of the concerns that I have is even with respect to previous arms sales, there is a huge backlog of weapons that we have sold to Taiwan that we have not been able to deliver because we don't have the supplies.
11: Yeah, and it takes a while to deliver that. And it takes a while to the Middle East. We have a production problem. We have to address it. But he went on to say this administration is addressing it in a very proactive way. It's just not quick enough. I mean, for example, we had a few companies in here that do 3D printing. Why are we not doing 3D printing on interceptors and other things? So maybe the big three weapons manufacturers should start working with Silicon Valley, who thankfully... Anduril, as well as Palantir, are just some of the companies that are working with our manufacturers to get them quicker, because that's going to be the key, especially when it comes to drones. In the short term, have South Korea build our ships, have Ukraine build our drones, and do everything possible to pick up the pace here in America. All right, when we come back, we go inside Israel with Barley Weiss. Don't move. Brian Kilmeade.
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12: The First Avenue Bridge is open and you are good to go both ways. In fact, no slowdowns, no delays to tell you about. Crossing the Lake Washington bridges on I-90 or 520, everything's looking pretty good. Now, we're also doing good with that stall that was just cleared away on 405 in Bothell.

0: traveling on the northbound side of I-5. You do have some slowdowns from Tacoma to Seattle. It's about 35 minutes. You've got a big slowdown right by the 405, southbound about 30 minutes. And traveling on the Valley Freeway as you head into Renton, and that's about 25 minutes. Very slow, just after 43rd Street. And no slowdowns, no delays to tell you about across the Tacoma Narrows Bridge. In the Northwest News Radio Traffic Center, I'm Sue Aller.
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1: Hey, welcome back, everybody. So we have a busy hour coming your way. We talked to Lawrence Jones about all the breaking news, and it looks like we're going back to war with Iran. They are unable to have a dialogue and keep the same story 2 days in a row, and we're done with it. Joining us now is Farley Weiss, president of the Israeli Justice Organization, and we'll talk about that and the anti-Semitism raging in this country. But Farley, welcome back. Appreciate it.
2: Good to be back, Brian. Thank you.
1: All right. First off, when you talk about what's going to happen, I think that Israel is more than ready to finish the job. The president talked to the prime minister yesterday, and I think that they've gone to school about what they've did and didn't do and what Iran's been doing since the ceasefire started. And the firepower in the region, at least on the American side, is greater. And now the Gulf allies know they're going to be targeted. And that I think they're more ready now. What are you hearing?
2: I agree with you. I think that President Trump constantly tries to see if there's a way, a diplomatic way out. He sees the Iranians, as Henry Kissinger once said, if someone is a murderer, they could also be a liar. The Iranians don't keep to their word, and they keep changing what they say. And he sees there's no diplomatic way to end this crisis, and he has to go and finish the job with Israel.
1: Right. And what's the feeling amongst the Israelis? Because they know they're going to be targeted.
2: Look, they're nervous. I have a son there, a daughter there, and I have a brother there. And they're nervous about it, but Israel has bomb shelters, and they're prepared to what needs to be done. They want to be living a safer world in the future, and that means Iran not having a nuclear bomb, not firing ballistic missiles, and the regime really, hopefully, God willing, be destroyed.
1: We think now. Now, did you see the story about Pakistan sent 8,000 troops into Saudi Arabia, basically an air force unit over there? They're treaty obligated to defend Saudi Arabia, and I think they're showing up to do that. At the same time, allegedly mediating, and according to one report, accepting Iranian aircraft. So, what do you make of Pakistan?
2: I mean, Pakistan has really, if anything, they try to theoretically be a mediator, but all they've done is delayed the attacks by the United States continuing the attacks, saying that they think the Iranians want to make a deal when it's everything has shown they don't want to make a deal. And so, I mean, Pakistan is really not a country that you would look to as a friendly U.S. ally. And I think it's not surprising that it's not worked with them as a mediator.
1: So when you talk about the anti-Semitism, anti-Israeli attitude in the Democratic Party, but yet most American Jews vote for Democrats, is that going to be different this time?
2: Yeah, it's already gone through a significant change. In the 2016 election, President Trump got 23-24% of the Jewish votes. In the 2024 election, he got 41% of the Jewish votes, the biggest change of any ethnic group. And it's only going up from there. And so I think that in Australia, the Labour Party used to get the majority of the Jewish votes. And now over 80% of the Australian Jews are now not voting for the Labour Party anymore because of the anti-Semitism in Australia. There is going to be a massive shift of Jewish votes moving to the Republican Party in America, as the Democratic Party has condoned anti-Semitism within their party and embraced people like Hassan Piker.
1: Farley, they say that one of the things you have to do now, it used to have a green litmus test, right? It used to have a Roe v. Wade litmus test. You know what the new litmus test on the left is? Do you promise to not sell arms to Israel?
2: It's an amazing thing that the number one issue for them is your view of Israel, like as if this is the most important issue in America. And yet for the Democratic Party, that has become the most important issue. You have an anti-Semitic mayor of New York who celebrates Nakba Day, the day that the Arabs failed to destroy the Jewish state, and won't march in the Israeli Day Parade, and the first mayor not doing that. And you have in essence a legitimization of anti-Semitism within the Democratic Party. While on the Republican side, President Trump has spoken out against Tucker Carlson and Candace Owens and Megyn Kelly and all these people, and is trying to push, hopefully, Massey gets eliminated today and has done everything to try to eliminate him. All the anti-Semitism within the Republican Party Trump has spoken out against and moved against, while the Democrats are condoning it, and it's only increasing in the party, and more Democrats are embracing anti-Semitism.
1: Well, tell me about Tom Massey and anti-Semitism. This seems to be a new thing with him.
2: Well, no, he's always been, it used to always be they would have these votes against aid to Israel, and it'd be 12 Democrats and one Republican, Thomas Massie. He always was an outlier among all the Republicans in the entire House. He decided now to join the Democrats on pretty much all of the major issues, including he didn't vote for the Build Back Better legislation, pretty much everything he has voted against President Trump on and joined the Democrats. And so he's been a major problem. And fortunately, because President Trump has stepped in and said this guy needs to be removed from Congress and to support his opponent, I think there's a good chance he'll get thrown out tomorrow. Tomorrow. And I think that's an important thing. And he's been a problem all along.
1: I know. I have a huge problem with him. I don't care. You're a libertarian. I understand you're going to be voting against some Republican causes and be very frustrating, like Rand Paul. I have no use for him either. But one thing about Rand Paul, he understands that what is pure politics. You know what's pure politics? The Epstein files. For Thomas Massie all of a sudden to get interested in the Epstein files, like he's got to go with Ro Khanna and get to the bottom of something he thoroughly ignored his entire career, that shows you he's just anti-Trump.
2: And the whole thing, the Epstein file, the absurdity of it is that if there was one person who knew Epstein and spoke out against Epstein, was Donald Trump, who banned him from Mar-a-Lago, who told the police that he was glad that they took action against Epstein and disassociated from Epstein. And while everybody else didn't care to disassociate from him after he had the arrest, Donald Trump did do that. And the whole thing of making out like there's some issue with Trump about Epstein is an absurdity.
1: It is. Bill Maher, again, right on the money with his monologue, going after Democrats and anti-Semitism. Cut 36.
3: There is a frothing anxiousness for the literal extermination of this one group. And Democrats, where are you? If any other minority group was being talked about this way, you'd break out the Kenta cloth and have 10 benefit concerts. But because you see that so many of your brainwashed by TikTok constituents now have an unfavorable view of Israel, you indulge them when you should be correcting them. You don't tell your woke idiots Israel isn't a colonizer or an apartheid state or committing genocide, and that if you brats had to spend a week anywhere in the Middle East other than Israel, you would understand what liberalism is not.
1: And he went on, but he's right on the money, isn't he?
2: He is, and it's great that he speaks out. I mean, you're talking about a person who gave $1 million at one time to the Democratic Party, and he's one of the few people who has had the courage to speak out about this issue, is that they are supporting. When you compare Israel to the Palestinian Authority, Israel, 100 companies on NASDAQ, a top military power, the best air force outside the United States in the world, and what would the Palestinian Authority do? They give money to people. They have a law that pays people money, incentive money. If you murder Americans, you murder Jews, you get paid money and rewarded money like Taylor Force. And so that's why there's a Taylor Force law in the United States that I helped push for. And it's an outrageous thing that why would you pick one side for the other? In the Democratic Party, the polls show there are more Democrats who support Iran than Israel.
1: Sickening. Farley Weiss, thanks so much. Appreciate it.
2: Thank you, Brian.
1: You got it. When we come back, the Secretary of Education, Linda McMahon, will be with us. Don't move.
0: 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This is Brian Kilmeade, 570 KVI, Seattle's conservative talk.
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1: Welcome back, everybody. It's my privilege to bring the Secretary of Education, Linda McMahon, the 13th of her kind, and she might be the last. Secretary, welcome back.
12: Thank you, Brian. Good to be with you this morning.
1: Yeah, we were having a great time at the White House Correspondents' Dinner until the shooting happened. Great to see your son.
12: Until we were both diving under tables.
1: Yeah, crazy times. But for you in particular, this has been very intense. I don't remember a Secretary of Education being more in the news than you, just because people care so much about turning around our educational system, but at the same time, turning it over to the states to make it better. How close are we? What would school choice do for the grade point average of our kids in our country right now?
12: Well, Brian, first of all, thank you. And I believe that, you know, education has to be a nonpartisan issue. This is about our kids. This is about what we're doing in our country. And we have failed, this generation of students who cannot read. 30% of eighth graders can read, 30% of fourth graders can read and do math. I mean, it's just we really have to do something. And so under the Working Families Tax Cuts bill, one of the things that the president has done is really provided the first national school choice policy. And it's a great program because it's being funded by private dollars, that will be donated to scholarship granting organizations. So that, and those private donors will get $1,700 tax credit on their federal return. And there's no cap as to how much money they can donate. So in those states, and governors have to opt into those programs, but in those states, then parents can apply for scholarships to take their children out of failing schools, put them in private schools or public schools. Parents can use those funds to get after school tutoring or more tutoring that may be necessary for their children. And with parents that have children with disabilities, they can also utilize these dollars for more services for their children. So it's a wonderful program. So that part of school choice, I think, is just absolutely something we haven't seen before. And it's a wonderful part of the new tax bill.
1: Yeah. So you're talking about doing a change to Pell Grants. Everybody knows you apply to college if you are economically disadvantaged. I got a Pell Grant for 4 years. It was only like $900, you know, compared to the student loan. I think mine was $2,200. That's when like a top level school would be about $10,000 a year, talking about from 82 to 86. So now we're talking about NYU, $110,000, you know. So they want to, I understand that you want to limit the amount you can take out in terms of a loan. And when it comes to Pell Grants, you want to be able to give people the access to go into one of those trade schools, correct?
12: Correct.
1: So
12: it's, go ahead. You know, the short-term Pell program is just really something that hasn't been available before. And, you know, we have such a workforce shortage in our country. We, for every five people that leave the workforce, only two come back in. And if we don't change this program by 2030, we'll have about 2.1 million more of a gap in the workforce, you know, program, or the workforce needs. And so what we're really trying to do is to make sure that we are having that we offer a program that students can go in for 8 to 15 weeks. They can go in and get into the workforce sooner. Now, governors are approving these programs. And so that's why it's very important to the states. A governor can say, hey, I need to focus, you know, a lot of these short term workforce programs towards, you know, electricians or towards brick masons or carpentry or HVAC or, you know, data analytics. But whatever those monies are, governors then can take a look at that and help fulfill the workforce shortages in their state.
1: But it's up to the state. Even though it's a federal program, each state has to accept the money and accept this redirect.
12: So let's be sure we're talking about the same thing. The first program that I was describing about, you know, states taking the money for these scholarship granting organizations, yeah, the governors do have to opt in to those programs. And, you know, almost every red state governor has opted in, and we're getting a couple of the blue state governors to come in. But I can't imagine why any governor wouldn't adopt this program for their state and make it possible for private donations to go to these scholarship granting organizations and expand school choice, you know, in their state. The president certainly believes that no child should be, you know, kept into a failing public school. And this allows parents the right, you know, for school choice.
1: Yeah. And there was just a story today in the Washington Post. I'm pretty sure you saw it. Why so many states are leaving free money on the table for education, and it's mostly blue states. And Kathy Hochul broke the deadlock. You know, she's like, no, this is too good to be true. I can't turn this down. So this gives an opportunity for kids to benefit. But is it unions that are pressuring them not to do this?
12: You know, I'm really pleased to see that Governor Hochul has said that she is going to, you know, she's going to green light this program. She kind of had a foot in both camps there for a while. She wanted to appear that she was going to opt into the program, but then she said, you know, well, I want to make sure there aren't, you know, any loopholes or anything that I need to investigate. So she kind of said yes, and then she kind of hedged her bet. So I hope that she will, you know, come in full force, because it is such an incredible program. We expect that if this program is allowed, you know, to flourish in all the states, that we could, there will probably be a few billion dollars raised from the private sector to promote this school choice expansion. And that would just be incredible, you know, for students in states who want to change schools,
1: yeah,
12: or get extra money for programs or tutoring, et cetera, as I was explaining.
1: You know, it's just an interesting time, depending on, you know, you want the school to perform. If it's not performing, you want to be able to put that school up against another school and let them compete. And the theory is if they compete, both get better, right?
12: Yes, I think so.
1: So when you look at your job, every day you're making consequential decisions. But yet one of the goals was, and we've heard this from Republicans for a long time, we got to get rid of the Department of Education. But you're proving the value of the department every day by the decisions you're making, aren't you? Wouldn't you hate to give up that type of impact you're making?
12: Now, what we are proving is the impact of the policy that is being passed, you know, by the president and by Congress. And, you know, any of the agencies that we've signed agreements with, the interagency agreements, you know, we've signed them with labor, with state, with Interior and with HHS, a lot of these agencies can better implement these programs. So we just want to make sure, I mean, we're getting the policy right, I think, through Congress, but many of these agencies will be able to take this policy and implement it as well or better than the Department of Education, with less bureaucracy, with fewer strings, and with less red tape. And so that's really the goal.
1: Yeah, so I guess we'll see how this goes. The other thing is what I've noticed in a couple of state studies, even though we've begun seeing a nationwide push to put phones into a locker and not have them in school, it hasn't affected the grades much. It affected the way they socialize. Everyone sees improvement, but it hasn't affected the grades. Do you think that's just a delay? Do you think grades are going to start coming up as more and more people put the phones down?
12: Well, I certainly hope so. I mean, you know, it takes a while to change grades. And this is most of these phone programs were just implemented with this school year. And we're not even halfway through. Well, I guess we're about coming to the end of the first school year, that's for sure. But it takes a while, even when we've changed reading programs in many states, like to the science of reading. For instance, when Mississippi adopted that program, it took almost 10 years to start to see real changes, because you're changing how students are reading.
1: Thanks so much, Madam Secretary. Yeah, we're up against a hard break, but always appreciate it. You're doing a fantastic job. Thanks so much for joining us today.
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19: Tech stocks are pulling Wall Street down today. Traders are concerned after President Trump exited his summit with Chinese President Xi Jinping without any major policy agreements announced yet. The Dow Jones Industrial Average was down over 500 points at one point today. The NASDAQ has been down well over 1% as well. And with President Trump's summit with Xi in Beijing now over, critics have raised concerns that while the trip emphasized stronger ties between the two countries, there are few details coming out on major issues facing the superpowers. Trump said Xi offered help with Iran, and like Trump, he wants the Strait of Hormuz open as soon as possible. Trump invited President Xi to the White House in September. Harvey Weinstein's third sex crimes case is ending in a mistrial. A jury in New York City told the judge it was deadlocked, and the judge ended deliberations. The jury was weighing evidence around the third-degree rape charge for 2 days, a year after the last case involving aspiring actress Jessica Mann also resulted in a mistrial. The 74-year-old Weinstein, whose health is deteriorating, is already serving serious time for a previous conviction. Starbucks is not done cutting jobs. Monica Nelson reports.
20: The company confirmed that the 300 U.S. corporate cuts announced are only the beginning. According to numerous reports, Starbucks is now reviewing its international corporate and support teams, a move that could lead to additional job reductions overseas. The company says the restructuring is part of a broader effort to streamline operations after several rounds of cuts in 2025.
19: Supreme Court Justice Samuel Alito will not recuse himself from a big upcoming case involving climate change. ExxonMobil and Suncor Energy are attempting to throw out a lawsuit in Colorado seeking damages for harms related to climate change. Left-leaning groups asked the Senate to investigate Alito's involvement, citing his stock holdings in energy companies. However, a spokeswoman for the high court told NBC News Alito does not have a financial interest in any party. I'm Chris Caraggio.
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21: All right, we're going to start off with a big slowdown on the northbound side of the Valley Freeway, completely jammed as you head into 405. Very slow through Renton. It's going to cost you about 32 minutes. Northbound side of 405, that's also jammed from the Valley Freeway heading into Renton. But then from Renton to Bellevue, just about 15 minutes. Southbound, though, it is stop and go from I-5 to Lake City Way. That's about 25 minutes. We do have the First Avenue Bridge open, so no delays both ways on 520. I-90 also looks good crossing Lake Washington, but busy on I-5 northbound from Tacoma to Seattle. From the city center to Mercer, 42 minutes right now. Just spotted a stall in Seattle on the northbound side as you approach Seneca Street. So that's going to slow you down. Southbound, you're also a little bit sluggish over the Ship Canal Bridge. But I got no delays to tell you about on Highway 16 over the Tacoma Narrows Bridge. That looks pretty good both ways. In the Northwest News Radio Traffic Center, I'm Sue Allen.
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0: It up. It's called Alito, the justice who reshaped the Supreme Court and restored the Constitution. Are you an outnumbered today?
1: I am.
0: Looks like I am too.
1: Oh, great.
0: All right. Unless you decide differently.
1: I was going to be, but not now.
0: Not anymore. Okay, Molly, I understand. It had to be one of us. Back in a moment.
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3: It's hard to be America's friend and ally, and that it's easier to be a strong and sometimes belligerent adversary like China. There's a lively debate taking on among people I respect about just how to think about President Trump's China trip. Some people, prominent commentators, Fareed Zakaria of CNN is one, Graham Allison, who teaches at the Harvard Kennedy School, is another, who say that this visit produced, because Trump was so deferential, flattering, produced a degree of stability and cooperation in the relationship that's necessary. There's another group, and I would put myself in that camp, that would say, no, this really ratified China's rise. She's rise to a position of real parity with the United States, what people call a G2, the two great superpowers, and it also ratified America's decline.
4: See, I usually agree a lot with Dave Ignatius. I forgot that Molly Hemingway part, that he really started the Russia hoax. But I just disagree. I think it's obvious that China rose. Are you kidding me? It's the second biggest economy. It's the third biggest nuclear arsenal. It's one of the most populated countries in the world. I don't think there's any doubt about it. I didn't think that was even in doubt. But I do think they're number two. And it's a G2. There's two countries there. You think Russia belongs in that? Absolutely not. Remember Russia, at the time of the Soviet Union, when the Soviet Union fell, Russia's economy, even though that vast landmass, was the size of Italy's. It was never an economic power. It was outweighed by its military prowess with the numbers of people in the military. So I don't think they needed this thing to be, they're in our category. We're still bigger. We're obviously better. We're better innovator. We don't steal in order to survive. They do. But dealing with them coherently is something Fareed Zakaria, a big critic of the president, is in support of.
2: Mornings That Matter. This is Brian Kilmeade on 570 KVI. Seattle's conservative talk. From the Northwest News Radio Traffic Center, this is KVI Traffic.
5: All right, we're going to start off with a big slowdown on the northbound side of the Valley Freeway. Completely jammed as you head into 405. Very slow through Renton. It's going to cost you about 32 minutes. Northbound side of 405, that's also jammed from the Valley Freeway heading into Renton. But then from Renton to Bellevue, just about 15 minutes. Southbound, though, it is stop and go from I-5 to Lake City Way. That's about 25 minutes. We do have the First Avenue Bridge open, so no delays both ways on 520. I-90 also looks good crossing Lake Washington, but busy on I-5 northbound from Tacoma to Seattle. From the city center to Mercer, 42 minutes right now. Just spotted a stall in Seattle on the northbound side as you approach Seneca Street. So that's going to slow you down. Southbound, you're also a little bit sluggish over the Ship Canal Bridge. But I got no delays to tell you about on Highway 16 over the Tacoma Narrows Bridge. That looks pretty good both ways. In the Northwest News Radio Traffic Center, I'm Sue Aller.
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0: He'll make your head spin. It's Brian Kilmeade.
1: Welcome back, everybody. You know, there's some commencement addresses. This commencement address season, I'm so tired of hearing about the protest, and people are upset when a brilliant NYU professor is a commencement speaker because it says Gen Z are coddled and that they've had it too good for too long. I want you to hear something positive. Tom Brady, advice to students at Georgetown.
2: The one thing I've learned through sports is the only time you're sure to lose is when you quit. In life and work, you guys are going to get knocked down a lot. How are you going to navigate those moments? Are you going to push through the self-doubt? And you do it the same way you overcome a 25-point deficit. One decision at a time, one play at a time. Understanding this served me well on every step of my journey, including that step into the huddle.
1: So we had to cut him off there because we're up against it, but he just talked about it coming back against the Falcons. And believe me, if they had lost that game and got blown out, they would have broken up that team. I was at that Super Bowl, and the thought was, well, Brady had his run. Let him go. Meanwhile, he got that Super Bowl and another Super Bowl, and they let him go. He won it on at Tampa. Great message. 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
6: Tech stocks are pulling Wall Street down today. Traders are concerned after President Trump exited his summit with Chinese President Xi Jinping without any major policy agreements announced yet. The Dow Jones Industrial Average was down over 500 points at one point today. The NASDAQ has been down well over 1% as well. And with President Trump's summit with Xi in Beijing now over, critics have raised concerns that while the trip emphasized stronger ties between the two countries, there are few details coming out on major issues facing the superpowers. Trump said Xi offered help with Iran, and like Trump, he wants the Strait of Hormuz open as soon as possible. Trump invited President Xi to the White House in September. Harvey Weinstein's third sex crimes case is ending in a mistrial. A jury in New York City told the judge it was deadlocked, and the judge ended deliberations. The jury was weighing evidence around the third-degree rape charge for 2 days, a year after the last case involving aspiring actress Jessica Mann also resulted in a mistrial. The 74-year-old Weinstein, whose health is deteriorating, is already serving serious time for a previous conviction. Starbucks is not done cutting jobs. Monica Nelson reports.
7: The company confirmed that the 300 U.S. corporate cuts announced are only the beginning. According to numerous reports, Starbucks is now reviewing its international corporate and support teams, a move that could lead to additional job reductions overseas. The company says the restructuring is part of a broader effort to streamline operations after several rounds of cuts in 2025.
6: Supreme Court Justice Samuel Alito will not recuse himself from a big upcoming case involving climate change. ExxonMobil and Suncor Energy are attempting to throw out a lawsuit in Colorado seeking damages for harms related to climate change. Left-leaning groups asked the Senate to investigate Alito's involvement, citing his stock holdings in energy companies. However, a spokeswoman for the high court told NBC News Alito does not have a financial interest in any party. I'm Chris Caraggio.
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9: We're going to start off on the northbound side of the Valley Freeway. It's 30 minutes between 410 and 405. It's just a stop-and-go ride. And on the northbound side of 405, that's 25 minutes from the Valley Freeway into Main Street. Southbound, it's stop-and-go. Another 40-minute wait, and that is from I-5 to Lake City Way. The First Avenue Bridge looks really good both ways right now. No delays to tell you about on 520. I-90 also looks good as you cross Lake Washington. And we're not seeing problems or delays on Highway 16 across the Tacoma Narrows Bridge, but on the southbound side of Highway 16 as you approach I-5, that is slowing down in Tacoma. We also have construction in Tacoma on I-5 northbound right at East Bay Street, and then it's a 50-minute drive between Tacoma and Seattle on the southbound side from Mercer to the city center. That's about 30 minutes in the Northwest News Radio Traffic Center. I'm Sue Aller.
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0: gerrymandering for decades. So I don't think it's a fair complaint from the Democrats, but I agree there ought to be a national solution to this problem that enfranchises people in one state that may not be 50%, they may be 45%, as we see in
1: many
0: places.
1: Said, the whole Northeast has shut out the Republicans, even though they make up 40% of almost every state you just mentioned. So that's important. Julian, thanks so much. Always great to get your insight. 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
7: Hey, welcome back, everybody. It's not the sexiest topic, but it's the most important topic, probably outside the war in Iran, and that is the race for our rare earth natural minerals. Start mining in this country, and they stop doing it. And they don't worry about it. It's not going to be a problem. Well, China just grabbed 90%, I believe, of rare earth. And now if you want your phone made, if you want your weapons done, you need to go to China. We found that out the hard way. The president basically got handed a grenade with the pin pulled when he took office. And he spent the rest of the time after China threatened to withhold rare earth sales, not gifts, sales to us. We realized they had ultimate leverage. We're working hard to change that. And so is my next guest when we get back. The founder and chief executive officer of Real Alloys, Lippi Sternheim. 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How much progress we're making, we'll find out shortly how effective it's going to be. Also, just a quick reminder, you can always check out the YouTube page to find out more of this. If you're going to miss the interview just coming up, youtube.com/@TheBrianKilmeadeShow. And don't forget, go to BrianKilmeade.com for my Fox Nation stage shows. May 30th, it's going to be Reno, Nevada. July 11th over in Pensacola, Florida. Then we got big dates in the fall with my new book, Uniting the States. We're going to be just about everywhere, including Jacksonville.
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9: Well, not too bad in Tacoma right now on Highway 16 over the Tacoma Narrows Bridge. That looks good, and the delays have eased out on the southbound side approaching I-5. But I-5, that's where it gets pretty bad. We have construction to start you off in Tacoma, northbound at East Bay Street, and then it's 47 minutes from Tacoma to Seattle. Now, we are stop and go northbound between Mid-Bowen Field and James Street, and then 30 minutes on the southbound side from Mercer to the city center. Also, northbound on the Valley Freeway, stop and go through Kent, and that's between 212th Street and 405. That's about 30 minutes. On the northbound side of the 405, it's 24 minutes from the Valley Freeway to Main Street. Southbound, that is just stop and go in Linwood between Danson Road and 160th Street. We'll take it on over to the First Avenue Bridge. It's open and it looks good both ways, so no major slowdowns on 520 in the Northwest News Radio Traffic Center. I'm Sue Aller.
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6: Show like no other. 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
7: Joining us now is Lippy Sternheim. He is the founder of and CEO of Quartz Lake Mining, a Nevada-based integrated gold mining company that has spent more than two decades de-risking and developing mining and oil and gas projects. And man, do we need that expertise now. Lippy, first off, where are we at now with domestic mining? Have we all gotten the wake-up call as a country, cut the red tape, allow people like you to do your job?
29: In the space of rare earths, I think, which was the main focus of the administration right now, I think that's the case. In my previous company, as you just mentioned, Quartz Lake Mining, which was a gold mining company that I was running before this rare earth company, which is Realloys now, I don't think anything in government moves at the speed of light as it is working when there's an issue as the Chinese problem that you have now with rare earths. But there is things being done to make domestic mining easier and better from a permitting side.
7: I mean, there are certain states here. So where would you, if you had your druthers, where is the most rare earth and what is the most, where is the most untapped potential?
29: So rare earths, just a little background. Rare earths is obviously, as you know, the China problem because they control most of the supply chain of rare earths from mine to magnet. You can't come up with a new mine wherever you want. It's called rare for a reason. But the actual bottlenecks that are the problem facing the country is more on the processing side. Processing, refining, metallizing, and making magnets, which is the ultimate end product of the rare earths, which goes into everything that we have, whether it's an iPhone or a F-35, a missile, anything that's that's technological today, and everything in between works on rare earth magnets, and that today is a major problem. The focus of Realloys, which is the rare earth company that I run today, is for the defense sector, because there's a law coming into effect in January which bans any company with a Chinese nexus from being used in the defense supply. So not only everything currently is made in China, but the government is saying we not only cannot make it there anymore, but we can't use it in other defense supplies. So we're mostly focused on that, which is the heavy rare earth segments of rare earths.
7: So now, okay, refining is the challenge. Got it. So mining, we know where to find it. Now we have to refine it. What's the problem with building a refinery?
29: So I'll take you through it in the steps. So first the mine. So we happen to own a mine in Western Saskatchewan, which is called Hoytus Lake, which has heavies and lights. You know, Mountain Pass, which is in California, has lights. And then you have a few other mines, and we've seen some of the potential with other companies that have coal mines that potentially have rare earths. So the mining is not the rarest part. Trump said it in Davos. There's nothing rare. The rare earth is not the rare part. It's the processing that's rare. Elon Musk tweeted it, I think, 2 years ago. So the mining, we're past. The refining and processing is a bit of a problem because you have all rare earths have, for the most part, uranium and thorium, which is radioactive components. So to just set up a processing facility in the middle of the States is not so easy. As you know, Linus had a, which is an Australian or Malaysian company, sorry, with processing in Malaysia, had a grant from the government in 2001, I think they got it, in 2001, for a couple hundred million to build a processing facility in Texas. But they actually never got the EPA permits, and this year they canceled it. So building a processing facility here is not as simple as just let's set one up on the I-10 and you're up and running. We actually partnered with the Canadian provincial government in Saskatchewan, which had built and is currently finishing building a North American processing facility, which has zero ties to anything Chinese, no components, no parts, no chemicals, nothing in the part. It's completely devoid of any Chinese nexus. And we signed a deal with them for an offtake from what they make. Once we get that, we can metallize it, which is our company in Ohio, which we own. We have the technology to metallize, or the expertise to metallize rare earths. Once you metallize it, so think about it this way, it goes from ground rocks to powder, oxides to metal, to then magnets. So there's different stages. The metallizing and the magnet making, that they're building the supply chain. We're building, and one or two other companies are building up the capacity for that in the States. But it's a 40-year-old problem. It's not going to be built in an hour and a half.
7: You say 70% China controls 90% of the rare earth processing and 70% of the rare earth resources. I know we've dealt with other countries. I think Argentina, Australia, it's Indonesia or Malaysia. What other countries are we working deals with, and can American company profit from that?
29: The answer is yes. Not just profit. I'll get back to that in a second. First, let me answer your question. But the answer is yes. We're working with companies from Kazakhstan, Brazil, and we're talking to some companies in Africa. There's companies all across countries all across the world that potentially could supply the rare earths, call it the raw ingredients to make this stuff. That is definitely possible. And there's, again, a few mines in North America, as well as Greenland. We're very much, we signed an LOI or an MOU months ago with Critical Metals out of Greenland with their Tanbreez project, which is one of the largest heavy rare earth projects in the world. And as you know, Trump is a fan of Greenland and mining rare earths there. The second part of whether and again, whichever mine comes online, one of the most important parts is the processing facilities that we're currently finishing being built with the SRC, and our next plant, which is our phase two, are agnostic to whatever feedstock you have. So going back to mining, typically a mine, if you have a gold mine or any other mine, you build a mine, you have your rock. So you say, okay, how can I process this? And you build your mill on site and you go kind of mine and then make your way to the end product. We kind of work backwards. We said the bottleneck is refining and processing. We're going to build a refining and processing facility that can take anybody's feedstock, anybody's rocks, and process it, which is complicated because you have different versions. You have the Brazilian stuff, which is what they call ionic clays. And then you have bastazite, you have monazite, you have utilite, you have all kinds of, and it's not, you know, separating them is not like putting gold into a mill. You know, you take a mill, you wash it through, and you got your gold. This is it's 21 different rare earths usually coming together, all very, very complicated on how to separate them. Separation is a big part of it. So we're agnostic to that, and it definitely could be done.
7: Wow. So is this a area of investment? Do you sense that there's a lot of people, a lot of entrepreneurs like yourself that want to get involved in this, see opportunity?
29: It's not an entrepreneurial business. You have to own the mines. You have to have the technology for the processing. There's a reason why it's still rare and why there's a handful, literally a handful of companies that are doing it. You need to own a mine or you have to have a processing facility and the technology for these things. China's ahead by 40 years. They have all the technology. They built it up. What we're doing is we're building it with today's technologies, AI, where we had 80 people in China doing something. We can do it with two and AI, but you still have to have the know-how and the technology to actually do that. Each step of the process, as I mentioned, is very technical, very complicated, and takes years. We've been doing through our company in Ohio that we originally bought, but it's part of the company, PMT. They were doing stuff for the government for many years and metallizing the different specialty metals, whether you call them rare or exotics, different categories of rare earths. So you have that. But it's not something you can just start tomorrow and say, okay, I'm going to go into the rare earth business. It's a lot more complicated than that. You asked me before about profiting for American companies. Obviously, we're an American company. We're building for the defense. Our main focus is the defense, to make sure the defense has defense, Department of War, the men and women of uniform, they have everything they need. And that is the sole focus. In rare earths, you have lights and heavies. Lights goes into your EVs, into everything, every magnet you make. Think defense of high performance, high temperature, those kind of things. So we're more focused on that. But you have to have been blessed with that stuff, you know, having the rocks in your mind too, or have the off takes to get that.
7: So it's going to be is a bit of a process, but man, how many do you get the sense that the government is in support of this? Is there any type of anybody you can lean on from Doug Burgum to the Secretary of Energy to help you with this process?
29: So the administration has many pockets. And if you look at the other, myself and the other four or five companies in the space that are American that have gotten help from the government, it's from many avenues. We got a letter of intent from Ex-Im Bank for $200 million towards our next facility, which we're building. There's the Department of War, there's the Pentagon, there's the DFC, the OFC, the administration itself. They've taken investment in some companies so far. They plan to take more. It's not a matter of kind of streamlining permitting for environmental at this point. It's actually the administration backing the space in a general, you know, backing the space, pouring money into it. Because the problem with the Chinese problem is that the dumping and the prices, they made it unprofitable for American companies. We are in a niche of defense, so it's a little different for us personally because of our focus. But any company in rare earths today would have a problem competing with the prices of China. China, you know, they build it up every few years for themselves. They dump pricing. They play with it so that it becomes unaffordable and not of interest to American companies to do it. That ship has sailed, I think, because of this administration and what Trump has done for the rare earth problem. He realized the significant problem of way of life can be affected by it. And every single step we take and everything we do, and made sure to say no more. We're now going to fund this and we're going to push this industry forward. And the administration is doing that from every, you know, from every part of the administration. And there's many, many doors open there to support us.
7: That's great. I think people understand. I think the country's been educated on it. I think that's great. Thanks so much for sharing your story, Lippy. I just really wish you all the luck because we need people like you willing to take the risk, who understand the business because there's an urgency. I can't believe we allowed this to happen over the years. I mean, it's astounding to me. Is it astounding to you?
29: It's astounding in the sense of it's what you give money. Sometimes things are cheap. Well, the whole, you know, in general, the China for all the years, what the reasons, why the people go there for business. It was much cheaper, or maybe environmental reasons or all of these other reasons. But when you realize one day that it affects every single thing you do, we cannot be the most advanced country. We cannot be the most defense or technologically, country. If you don't have this. And I think at this point, they realize that. It is astounding that they let it go that far. Remember, we used to be the leader in this as well years ago. And then it all went short for, again, whether it's environmental or cheaper or many other reasons involved. But with today's technologies and with this administration's backing, I think we'll be back there. I think by 2030, which is our time frame for our mega plant and some of the other companies as well. I think by 2030, the United States will be at the forefront, the leader, and much cleaner, much better. We've invented processes. I'll just throw one thing in there. We've invented processes where it's cleaner as well, because it is a dirty business in processing any minerals. You have hydrofluoric acid. We've invented a hydrofluoric acid freeway. So we're technologically advancing it, getting better, and doing it the American way.
7: Absolutely. Lippy Sternheim, thanks so much. Appreciate it. I'm going to be on Outnumbered shortly. Don't forget to go to briankilmeade.com. See all the places I could be on stage. It's going to be fun, especially May 30th, Reno, Nevada. And then after that, Pensacola, Florida, July 11th.
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5: The Markley Van Camp and Robbins Show. 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
6: All right. Number five, Luigi Mangione has secured a partial legal victory after a judge ruled that evidence recovered from his backpack at a McDonald's cannot be used in court. Now, that does not include, though, a notebook or the firearm he allegedly used to kill the head of United Healthcare. So I think there were some mixed messages going on, especially online, really, miscommunication online. Where they're like, I can't believe all this is being suppressed. Well, no, actually the gun and the notebook are kind of the more important than like a magazine that was in the backpack. They said they didn't have a warrant to search it, yada, yada, yada. So it was a partial victory, but really the smoking gun, hello, that's still admissible in court.
7: Yep, got it.
6: Number four, former Metropolitan Correctional Center guard Tova Noel arrived for a closed-door House Oversight Committee interview. This is the person believed to have been among the final people to see Jeffrey Epstein alive.
7: Mm.
6: One of the people sleeping on the job. Number three, the World Health Organization has labeled the Ebola outbreak in Africa, specifically Congo, as a public health emergency of international concern. However, what they said was, hey, we all need to be like upping our game in terms of surveillance. However, quote, no country should close its borders or place any restrictions on travel and trade. Such measures, they say, are usually implemented out of fear and have no basis in science. But shut down your schools.
7: Yes, exactly.
6: Okay. Number two, President Trump warned Iran that the clock is ticking on it, proposing an acceptable nuclear deal that will ensure Tehran never obtains a nuclear weapon. And number one, the president of Iran has admitted apparently they've suffered harm from U.S. attacks and urged his fellow officials to face reality, portraying a reality in which they are collapsing, the United States, while we are prospering is unacceptable. It's just not true. But he is saying, hey, we're not going to bow in the face of the great Satan, blah, blah, blah, all that nonsense. Okay.
7: Yeah.
6: Those are the top five stories that we're watching today. 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
7: Well, I saw a story, and I thought of you, Scott. 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
6: Hey, Jack and Elias. 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
18: Well, you know, there was an attempted gotcha from TMZ to Spencer Pratt. He's running for mayor. right. in L.A. And the jumping off point was because he lost his house in a wildfire, in that mm-hmm. big fire. And he had said, I was living in a trailer. But then they were like, oh, but he's living at Hotel Bel Air now. Yep. Huh? Not a man of the people. Well, Spencer Pratt has put out his official rebuttal.
13: Now, this is a story all about how my life got turned upside down. And I had to take a minute to run for mayor. I'll tell you how I became the prince of a town called Bel Air.
18: I'll just skip to the next verse here.

0: parties outside the Hotel Bel Air.
1: The whole marketing's been brilliant.
2: Yeah.
1: Do you think he's going to win?
2: No. Mm. But I think it'll be fun.
0: No, I think this has very strong Beto will be elected to the Senate 2018 vibes to me.
1: Okay.
2: But a much better candidate than Beto.
0: Way better candidate. Oh, no. I think he's got a better shot than Beto ever had. But I think there's a big difference between what the national conversation is and what the local conversation is.
1: Probably. That's too bad. Because I keep thinking, man, maybe he does have a shot.
2: He's so great.
1: We'll see. Yeah. All right, we got to get to Nimrod here.
3: When the going gets tough.
4: Damn it, this is too hard.
3: The dumb get dumber.
4: All right, Dan.
3: It's Nimrod's in the News on the Markley, Van Camp, and Robbins Show.
4: I love the poorly educated.
1: All right. Nimrod's in the News. We go to Florida. A dude named Jesse McAuliffe stopped by police in a supermarket parking lot because he was in violation of his parole. There was obvious signs of drug use, including a tie-off falling from Jesse's arm and syringes in his car. There's also a bag of fentanyl in his pocket.
2: Oh, geez.
1: So in a body cam video, Jesse said it was sugar. Okay, no joke.
5: Sugar.
6: Okay. Oh. You carry sugar in a bag like that?
5: Yes, I do.
6: Mm, the needles have sugar?
5: Yeah.
6: Yes? Oh.
5: No, there's no.
6: I think.
5: Okay.
6: Let me tell you something. Okay, you're not going to pull your breath and, like, kind of spray on me. You understand?
5: I was just trying to blow that off your head so you didn't get it in your mouth. Look, it's blowing right around. Close it. Close it.
1: Oh,
5: you
1: dude.
5: Don't touch it.
6: That's why I wear gloves, right?
1: Yes. He tried to blow it in his face, saying it was sugar. It was fentanyl.
2: Oh, God.
0: Oh, man.
1: That's when he said, I was trying to blow it off your hand so it didn't get your mouth. You might get sick from it. Don't touch it. Yeah, he's in trouble. That's Nimrod's in the News. All right, warmer weather's finally here, which means cookouts, ball games, maybe a little time on the water. Basically, all the good stuff. But let's be honest, it also means heavier food, more sweets, and yeah, maybe a couple extra drinks sneaking in there too. And all of that, it can take a toll on your liver whether you realize it or not.
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10: Tech stocks are pulling Wall Street down today. Traders are concerned after President Trump exited his summit with Chinese President Xi Jinping without any major policy agreements announced yet. The Dow Jones Industrial Average was down over 500 points at one point today. The Nasdaq has been down well over 1% as well. And with President Trump's summit with Xi in Beijing now over, critics have raised concerns that while the trip emphasized stronger ties between the two countries, there are few details coming out on major issues facing the superpowers. Trump said Xi offered help with Iran, and like Trump, he wants the Strait of Hormuz open as soon as possible. Trump invited President Xi to the White House in September. Harvey Weinstein's third sex crimes case is ending in a mistrial.
11: A jury in New York City told the judge it was deadlocked, and the judge ended deliberations. The jury was weighing evidence around the third-degree rape charge for 2 days, a year after the last case involving aspiring actress Jessica Mann also resulted in a mistrial. The 74-year-old Weinstein, whose health is deteriorating, is already serving serious time for a previous conviction. Starbucks is not done cutting jobs. Monica Nelson reports.
12: The company confirmed that the 300 U.S. corporate cuts announced are only the beginning. According to numerous reports, Starbucks is now reviewing its international corporate and support teams, a move that could lead to additional job reductions overseas. The company says the restructuring is part of a broader effort to streamline operations after several rounds of cuts in 2025.
11: Supreme Court Justice Samuel Alito will not recuse himself from a big upcoming case involving climate change. ExxonMobil and Suncor Energy are attempting to throw out a lawsuit in Colorado seeking damages for harms related to climate change. Left-leaning groups asked the Senate to investigate Alito's involvement, citing his stock holdings in energy companies. However, a spokeswoman for the high court told NBC News Alito does not have a financial interest in any party. I'm Chris Caraggio.
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1: 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Jamie Markley, David Van Camp, Scott Robbins. Okay, so there's an interview with Trump, and it's brought up. Hey, 4 to 6 weeks on Iran. Yep. Fair question, right?
2: Well, that's what he told us.
0: Yeah, Brett Baer asked the Trumpster about that. Hey, what happened to the 4 to 6 weeks thing?
27: You did say it was going to be fairly quick. I mean, you said it numerous times.
28: Venezuela was sending drugs in at a level that was terrible, and they did something that was a terrible, mortal sin. They emptied their prisons into our country, okay? That was terrible, and that was different. This one is, I guess you could say, worse. That was pretty bad. You don't get much worse emptying your prisons, drug dealers, murderers into our country. That's pretty bad. But you could say this is worse. In this one, they are trying to make a nuclear weapon. I've stopped it twice. They would have had it 2 years ago. They would have used it already on Israel and the rest of the Middle East. Look at all the missiles shot at people that didn't think they were even involved. Qatar, Saudi Arabia, UAE. Look at all. I mean, Bahrain, Kuwait. They got all shot at. Nobody thought they were even involved in this thing. They would have used a nuclear weapon on the Middle East. One thing.
1: Sorry, time out. Is this all part of the weave?
0: It is part of the weave, yes.
1: With the 4 to 6 weeks question? Mm-hmm.
2: That hasn't been answered yet.
1: No, that's why I'm asking if
2: it's
1: the weave.
2: No, it's the four-corner stall. Yeah.
1: Yes. Okay.
28: One thing I'll make clear right now, they said very specifically, because I deal with them. I said, we're taking the nuclear dust. They said, you can have it. I said, we're going to go get it. We're not going to let you take it. They said, we can't take it. We don't have the capability of taking it. And I said, why? I said, because it was hit so hard. I mean, the mountain literally collapsed on it, a granite mountain.
27: So why isn't that good
28: just
27: enough?
28: So you know.
27: I mean, if your goal was to set back.
28: It is good enough, but you know what? It's not good enough public relations-wise.
1: Okay.
0: Yeah, I don't know what that means.
2: I don't either. I'm confused on that one.
1: Yeah. I understand what we're doing. I feel like I do. Overall, with Iran.
2: Yeah.
1: The problem with putting the 4 to 6 weeks on it is you got to get it done in that time.
0: Yeah.
1: That's the problem.
0: It's what, you know, when that started, I was like, I don't know. I mean, you better be right about it. If you're saying 4 to 6 weeks, man, because then we know there's going to be economic fallout from it. Mm-hmm. And, well, here we are now, well past the 4 to 6 weeks thing. And that's why there are people getting nervous about this now.
1: Yeah, because I really did think, okay, they got to know something that's probably going to be wrapped up in 4 to 6 weeks. And you thought it was going to, and then it just wasn't.
2: I think maybe naively, I think there was some sort of feeling that after the shelling and bombing they took, that they would throw their hands up and go, okay, all right, enough. They didn't.
1: Yeah, the next wave gets killed.
2: And then you just are like, well, they didn't. If that was the idea, that you thought they were all of a sudden going to wave the white flag, well.
1: And there were, you know, some indicators last week that something was going to go down again, like there was going to be a whole other campaign. And maybe that means this week, once the meeting with China is out of the way now, I don't know. But yeah, I mean, this holding pattern right now, this isn't doing anybody any good.
2: No.
1: So we'll see what happens.
2: No eye on it. I mean, you know, you think they know more than we do, certainly. And maybe there's something afoot that we're not aware of at this point in time.
1: When it comes down to it, honestly, when you're dealing with Trump and Vance and Rubio, just say those three, enough trust, you know, to go along with, okay, they understand the situation. Mm-hmm. and I trust them to make the right calls, you know, headset to how to accomplish the goals. The one thing that, you know, it was out there for a little while, I haven't heard much about it lately, was that Vance wasn't all for this in the beginning.
0: Yeah.
1: And maybe nervous that it was going to turn into what we're looking at now. That's a possibility. Mm-hmm. But they're still pretty united, it seems, at least as far as out front in front of the public.
0: Well, yeah, and the public eye, yeah, they are. It's Iran cannot have a nuclear weapon, period.
1: Yes, and that's the message. Yeah, more and more, when you're just talking to people, people are losing patience more and more all the time.
2: Well, and you've got, I mean, this is where the media goes. They go right to the gas pumps. We got the weary traveler there.
1: Oh, yeah.
2: Saying, hey, we can't, you know, we were going to take this vacation. We're not going to take it now.
1: Yes.
2: And, you know, it was flights are more expensive. Everything went up, you know, and yes. I really didn't think that was going to happen. That's why I voted the way I voted or whatever. You know, they find it. And again, mm-hmm. I mean, can I see the big picture? Yeah, I can see it. But you got to be better at selling it.
1: I would agree.
2: So
1: that's, I would agree with that.
2: That's all.
1: I happen to see this. And I was actually surprised to see this. Out of the main newspaper out of Minneapolis, calling it an open secret, new records reveal Minnesota officials, you know, failed to act when it came to all the fraud there.
2: This is unbelievable. Yeah. Somebody needs to go to jail. Somebody does.
1: Yes. This at the Minnesota Star Tribune. Were you surprised they did this whole piece?
0: A little bit, because they once they start, you know, getting into the territory of criticizing their dear leaders, mm-hmm. they usually back off a little bit. But mm-hmm. I think it's one of those things where there have to be a lot of professional journalists who realize they got scooped by a young man with a camcorder. And who is walking into the Quality Leering Center and asking, hey, where are the kids? What's going on here?
1: No kidding. And
2: don't you think in media circles, though, David, that it was whispered that this was going on?
0: Oh, they knew. I think that's the point.
2: Knew, and they knew what was happening.
1: Yes. But I think enough people now know where it is, this weird place. And again, you're getting into mind reading, or at least I am right now. It's like, all right, what were the journalists thinking? All of a sudden, could it be, wow, it really appears that we're just trying to run cover for these corrupt people instead of giving news to the actual people we're supposed to serve. Mm-hmm. Maybe we should do some reporting on this. It sounds crazy, but I think that might be what's happening.
2: Could very well be. Better late than never, I guess.
1: Yeah. The saying state education officials repeatedly raised concerns about possible fraud in the federally funded meals program during the pandemic, but their supervisors stopped them from taking more aggressive action. Well, that tells you a lot. Three state employees told investigators that their managers discouraged aggressive oversight because they were afraid of lawsuits. Well, you're looking like you're Islamophobic here. Well,
0: exactly.
1: And it says the interviews provide a rare inside account of the state's botched response to early warning signs of fraud and how legal concerns and delayed enforcement allowed the scheme to grow. Siphoning, you know how much money. I mean, it's just astronomical. But it is a long piece, and it's worth a read. It's easy to find. One of the employees of the Minnesota Department of Education, Jeanette Jenny Butcher, and they have the part of the whole FBI report in this, that she had tried to blow the whistle on this thing, but said she would get her hand slapped by management when she would do internet research related to applications to bring up issues. Like, they shouldn't be getting money. Why are they getting money? And it goes on down the line. And certainly Governor Tim Walz has mentioned in this plenty of times. So, yeah, I'm glad they did that. I don't know if that's going to change anything or not. We shall see. Yeah. All right, we've got a story of a historian. Claims telling the truth is like what?
0: It's a Nazi tactic.
1: Telling the truth?
0: Yes. So Heather Cox Richardson, she's a liberal historian who claims that the GOP jumping on fraud cases and pointing out Democrat state gerrymandering.
1: Mm-hmm.
0: Well, that's what the Nazis did.
1: Okay, roll it.
6: The Republicans have perfected a technique for a long time now. It's really became very obvious in the 2000 presidential election. But it's an old propaganda technique in which you accuse your opponent of what you yourself are doing. And we tend to...
1: Okay, she's got that bass backwards there.
0: Yes, that... Well, I mean, especially if you look at Marxist ideology and what they call dialectics and all of that, that is mm-hmm. part of the playbook. It's spelled out in black and white.
1: Yes.
0: Always accuse your enemy of what of doing what you're doing.
1: Yes.
0: Put them on the defensive.
1: The left does it repeatedly. Okay, roll it.
6: And we tend to identify that in modern American politics with Karl Rove, who's a Republican operative. But in fact, it's an old propaganda technique that is often identified with Nazi Germany. And the idea behind it is that if you accuse your opponent of what you are doing, it's very difficult then for people to understand when the opponent comes back and says, well, wait a minute, you're doing it too. And what that does is it creates confusion so that people tend to throw out both sides of the equation and say, well, they're both corrupt or neither is corrupt. It muddies the waters around that issue.
1: That's really rich, mm-hmm. man. I mean, you talk about it a lot with the left. Deception is the game.
0: Mm-hmm.
1: You can't be honest about what you're really about. Gender-affirming care.
2: Right. You just rename stuff.
0: Yeah.
2: You just repackage it.
0: Reproductive women's health access.
1: Health care, yes. Yeah. Health access, all that mumbo jumbo BS. That's what it is. You know, I was thinking this Monday, you know, people are getting back to work. You know, you wish the weekend was longer or whatever. I see some stories like, you know what? It could always be worse, right? There could be things going on that you probably don't have to deal with, like this family out of Laredo, Texas, being held hostage in their house by bees.
2: Bees?
1: Yes.
2: They can't get out of the house because of bees?
1: Dude, the kid gets stung. The dog's getting stung. Oh, bees like crazy. Gosh. They did a report on it down there. This is Marina Flores.
7: I'm coming. It's just that they're swarming around here.
1: She they're can't get out the door. Place,
7: and they won't let me go out. They won't let us go out. We go run our errands, and then we rush back inside. We're all stuck indoors putting away the groceries. And no, they simply won't let us get out. They attack us. All I want is for them to clean out the creek. To clean out the creek and fumigate it.
1: Yeah. Crazy.
8: We also reached out to the city for a response, and city officials told us they have been investigating the issue over the past several days. While they say the area is private property, officials add that health and safety concerns have prompted the city to step in and clean up the area. The city also says it is working with the property owners and expect the property to be properly maintained moving forward.
1: Okay, and as I'm watching this story, you got like one dude, he's got this sting on his nose.
2: Ah.
1: Oh, yeah, massive. Dog was stung.
2: Dang.
1: I know. See, it's like that's
2: what do you do with the dog?
1: The dog's got to go out sometime.
2: Yes.
1: Yeah.
2: You got
1: every time they go out, man, the bees are going like crazy.
2: Bring the little bee suit for the dog to wear.
1: I know, which is crazy.
2: Oh, no, not the bees!
1: See?
2: Not the bees!
1: Ah! Every time.
2: Oh, no, my eyes!
1: It's not funny. And that's not overacting at all from Nicolas Cage. One of his finest performances from The Wicker Man.
2: Worthy.
1: Of course it is. Okay, much to get to. Including the five stories we're watching today. Straight ahead.

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0: The Mark Levin Camp and Robin Show. You know, a lot of people talk about the weight loss injections because the results look dramatic and they work by lowering blood sugar and crushing your appetite. Thing is, for a lot of people, they don't want the injections. They don't want to mess with the needles. And they've also heard about some pretty intense side effects. They don't want that either. If you're in that boat and thinking, I would like the results, but I don't want to sign myself up for all that other stuff, there is something that's been working for a lot of people.
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0: Okay.
2: What'd you ring me up for the second time for?
0: Just for fun. Sorry.
2: That was accurate.
0: Well, here's Nimrod's.
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0: Well, I got to make it fast here. After the overtime with the ump. Basically, family purchases urn from Amazon, arrives with ashes already inside.
1: Oh, my gosh.
0: And that's Nimrod's in the News. All right, warmer weather's finally here, which means cookouts, ball games, maybe a little time on the water, basically all the good stuff. But let's be honest, it also means heavier food, more sweets, and yeah, maybe a couple extra drinks sneaking in there too. And all of that, it can take a toll on your liver whether you realize it or not.
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9: Tech stocks are pulling Wall Street down today. Traders are concerned after President Trump exited his summit with Chinese President Xi Jinping without any major policy agreements announced yet. The Dow Jones Industrial Average was down over 500 points at one point today. The Nasdaq has been down well over 1% as well. And with President Trump's summit with Xi in Beijing now over, critics have raised concerns that while the trip emphasized stronger ties between the two countries, there are few details coming out on major issues facing the superpowers. Trump said Xi offered help with Iran, and like Trump, he wants the Strait of Hormuz open as soon as possible. Trump invited President Xi to the White House in September. Harvey Weinstein's third sex crimes case is ending in a mistrial. The jury in New York City told the judge it was deadlocked, and the judge ended deliberations. The jury was weighing evidence around the third-degree rape charge for 2 days, a year after the last case involving aspiring actress Jessica Mann also resulted in a mistrial. The 74-year-old Weinstein, whose health is deteriorating, is already serving serious time for a previous conviction. Starbucks is not done cutting jobs. Monica Nelson reports.
5: The company confirmed that the 300 U.S. corporate cuts announced are only the beginning. According to numerous reports, Starbucks is now reviewing its international corporate and support teams, a move that could lead to additional job reductions overseas. The company says the restructuring is part of a broader effort to streamline operations after several rounds of cuts in 2025.
9: Supreme Court Justice Samuel Alito will not recuse himself from a big upcoming case involving climate change. ExxonMobil and Suncor Energy are attempting to throw out a lawsuit in Colorado seeking damages for harms related to climate change. Left-leaning groups asked the Senate to investigate Alito's involvement, citing his stock holdings in energy companies. However, a spokeswoman for the high court told NBC News Alito does not have a financial interest in any party. I'm Chris Caraggio.
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1: Well, you've got a court appearance for Luigi Mangione, the guy who allegedly shot and killed Brian Thompson, the head of United Healthcare.
0: We allegedly saw him do it on video.
1: Yes, we allegedly saw with our own alleged two eyes him allegedly murder a man in cold blood.
0: Mm-hmm.
1: Allegedly, that blood was cold.
0: Yes.
1: But as a result of moves made by the New York City Council and by former Mayor Bill de Blasio, you can apply, just anybody can apply to get press credentials at City Hall. You don't have to have access to a printing press or any sort of real outlet. And so you can just go in. And so a couple of activists have showed up to go cover the trial, but they're not really covering the trial. They're actually pushing for jury nullification, and they want to interfere in the trial.
0: Okay.
1: And because, well, one of them says revolutions have been fought for far less than United Healthcare with its massive 3% profit margin.
0: Yeah, compared to the hospitals getting like 18%.
1: Right? Yeah, we were talking about that last week, and I was really surprised that United Healthcare's profit margin was 3% as opposed to like 15 to 25% for a whole lot of major hospital systems.
0: Yep.
1: So not saying everything works great. No, I think everybody agrees that the insurance system, hospital system kind of sucks.
0: Thanks,
1: when it
0: Obama.
1: Comes to payment.
0: Mm-hmm.
1: But yeah. But here is Lena Weisbrot and Ashley Rojas talking about why they want to interfere in the trial.
24: His children are better off without him.
1: Brian Thompson's children. His kids.
24: His children are better off without him. They need to learn to not be like their dad.
0: You know the family.
24: The blood money.
0: Dummy.
24: Kids.
25: Brian Thompson. I don't give a flying millions of Americans.
24: I liked it.
1: Watching this guy get murdered in cold blood.
0: Yeah. Well, that's a dark soul, isn't it?
1: That really is.
0: Not surprised. Boy.
2: They are a fun bunch, aren't they?
0: Sure are.
2: Mm.
0: Okay. Other news, of course. People are like, when's the Iran war going to end? Supposed to be maybe some more negotiations. Who knows? Trump mentioned as soon as he sees something in a proposal, like first sentence doesn't like it, just chucks it. Done. Don't need it.
26: I look at it, and if I don't like the first sentence, I just throw it away. If they have any nuclear of any form, I don't read the rest of it.
0: Yep, so that's where we're there. That's where we're at with that.
2: Well, there you go. I don't know what's going to happen here.
1: Maybe they need to write, Dear Donald, we really liked your book, The Art of the Deal. So at least he reads to the second sentence.
0: Yeah, that would be progress.
1: You are very good at basketball.
0: I mentioned last week I thought something would go down last week.
1: Yeah.
0: I think something's going to go down this week.
2: Well, based on your previous predictions, I'll bet something does happen then, because you're never wrong.
0: Oh, do you want to bet on it?
2: No, I don't want to bet on anything with you. No, I already owe you money. I can't do it.
0: You're only down
2: $50 or so?
0: 90.
2: Yeah. 90? Am I down really that much? Wow. Well, yeah, Jasmine, jury's still out on Jasmine.
0: Yeah, that's not till August 2027 you said she would be polling top three.
2: Yes, I did say that.
0: Yeah, yes.
2: It was probably a mistake. I felt the energy.
0: Probably?
2: Though. I felt the Jasmine energy coming.
0: You did?
2: Yes.
0: And it's always good to bet on your feelings.
1: Yes. Jasmentum, yes.
2: Betting on your feelings is what keeps the world round, man.
0: Is that what it is?
2: Yes.
0: Okay.
2: Without that, there is no Vegas, right?
0: Got it.
2: Yeah, you got to bet with your feelings.
0: Jim Comey. Has a message to the deep state, David?
1: Yes, former FBI Director James Comey is telling his buddies in the deep state, hey, just wait Trump out. Don't make any waves, okay? Because we can exact our rebuild this institution.
0: Oh, yes, of course.
4: The people running it, if you're bragging about forcing out career prosecutors and agents because the president doesn't like a lawful investigation they conducted, something is seriously broken at the top. But I have great confidence in the people down below who are just trying to hang on. And I'm urging them, hang on 2.5 years, and then we can rebuild these institutions. But we need good people in those roles. America does.
0: I need saving is what he's saying.
2: This guy.
1: Well, I tend to think that if you're opening up a FBI counterintelligence investigation into a presidential candidate, then president-elect, all knowing that the information you're using as a jumping-off point is false and paid for by his top political rival at the time, there's something seriously rotten at the top.
0: Yes.
1: And that's what James Comey's legacy really is.
0: It is. Yeah, if you're just looking at the information that's available out there, that's what it is. Some other things we hadn't had a chance to get to yet. Oh, the FBI, that 12-hour operation. Fast, coordinated, very intentional. 12-hour window, FBI worked with international partners to extradite and arrest two major figures tied to terrorism and transnational crime. First, senior operative tied to an Iran-backed terrorist group, Khatib Hezbollah.
2: Mm. Old Khatib.
0: According to charges, he was involved in directing nearly 20 attacks and plots across Europe and North America. And not minor incidents either. Planned and executed attacks targeting Jewish sites and synagogues, arson operations in London, a shooting tied to the U.S. consulate in Toronto, a foiled plot to bomb a synagogue in New York City. The second arrest is tied to Tren de Aragua, the Venezuelan gang. A high-level member was extradited from Colombia, now facing terrorism-related charges in the United States tied to drug trafficking, extortion, and organized violence networks. There you go. Man, oh, man. Also, the NFL. Interesting story. The DEI policies under legal pressure. You were interested in this, Scott?
2: A little bit, yeah, I am.
0: In Florida, the state's attorney general issued a formal subpoena targeting the league's hiring practices, including the Rooney Rule.
2: Yeah.
0: So they're reviewing requirements to interview minority candidates, incentives tied to hiring or developing minority coaches, and internal diversity tracking and reporting. They're saying if hiring decisions are being influenced by race, even indirectly, that could violate civil rights laws. What do you think of that?
2: Well, I always think sports is the great equalizer.
0: Yeah.
2: It's like it doesn't matter, you know, your color of skin or your religion or anything else. Can you win or not win?
0: Right. Are you good at it?
2: Are you going to help? Are you going to be good at this? Well, then you're going to get hired.
0: Yes.
2: I've always felt that. I always thought sports was like that. It's like you could throw out all the other stuff and you can talk about different hiring practices, different places. But when it comes to sports, it's all about the W.
0: Mm-hmm.
2: It doesn't matter who's, again, skin color, whatever. None of that matters.
0: But what about coaching?
2: I think it's the same thing. You win as a coach. You win as a coach, you keep your job. You win as a coach, you get a job. You're a leader of men, you get a job. So there you go. And when you prove otherwise, if you prove otherwise, then you get fired like everybody else does.
0: Well, speaking of DEI type stuff, legal education. American Bar Association voted to repeal its DEI accreditation requirement, which had required law schools to show concrete actions toward diversity goals. That standard had already been paused, but now it's being formally removed. So law schools will no longer have to meet the specific DEI benchmarks.
2: So again, qualify, you go.
0: Yeah. Yeah.
2: That's it.
0: That is true.
2: Standards. Can't do it.
0: That was hot off the heels of the Yale Medical School story, which is kind of wild.
2: Which is frightening.
0: Oh, because
2: of what could have happened or what has been happening, yeah.
0: Well, with that Yale story, the intentional discrimination, black applicants had up to a 29 times higher odds of receiving interviews compared to similarly qualified Asian applicants.
2: Yeah.
0: 29 times. And then, yeah, you're looking at the GPA and the MCAT scores. You're letting people in that should never have been in there.
1: Which is again, and I think you said at one of these places the fail rate was 50% or something like that.
0: UCLA.
1: Yeah. Like, yes. That's insane, and that's not doing anybody any favors, because, one, you're churning out fewer doctors. That's a problem.
0: Yes.
1: And then also, the people who are going into debt, you know, you go a couple years in medical school, that's not cheap. Then you can't cut it, and you quit.
0: Yes.
1: That's not doing that person any favors.
0: Of course not.
1: Just find the best people.
0: But you could go home feeling good about yourself.
1: Right.
0: And you could say, I love black people!
1: Right.
0: Like a scene out of Jerry Maguire.
2: Once it didn't make it, get a podcast.
0: There you go. That's always the answer, Scott.
2: It is. It's a C.
0: Also, did you hear the story about Chief Warrant Officer 5 Kenny Kelly, a highly experienced Army aviator, fully reinstated? You know why?
2: Mm-mm.
0: Well, being discharged in 2022 for refusing the vax.
2: Gosh dang.
0: Yep. He is receiving full back pay, restored benefits, retirement credit, and active duty placement.
2: So I can't believe there's not
0: back serving
2: millions of people in this line.
0: I think there's a whole lot.
2: This is because, I mean, we know people who lost their jobs based on not receiving the vax.
0: Yes. Part of a broader effort to reverse mandate-related separations and restore personnel. And it's interesting, this isn't getting a lot of coverage from legacy media. Because this person's black. And a lot of people will say, you know, if it's a black person losing a government job because of Trump, you're going to hear about it.
1: Yeah.
2: Oh, yeah.
0: But not this person getting their job back.
1: Well, because they pretty much to a person believe that the people who lost their jobs, whether it's in the U.S. military or in the private sector, because they wouldn't get this COVID shot, they deserved it.
2: Absolutely.
1: They see that as just.
0: Yep. Unreal. Yeah. Also, I didn't have time for this the other day. I wanted to see what you guys thought of this story. Maybe you've seen it. It's the new spoon that will basically put your phone into airport mode.
1: Huh.
0: From Halo Top Ice Cream. It's called the Silent Mode Spoon. It's an embedded NFC chip that can be set to activate Do Not Disturb mode on both iPhone and Android smartphones so that you can just have a conversation without interruption while you're having dessert.
1: Because that's not going to get used for evil, right?
0: It might.
1: Yay, we just mass marketed phones or spoons that can just, well, jam people's phones.
0: Yes. It's only $4.90.
2: Oh, I know. It doesn't break the bank.
1: It's like a cell phone jammer. You're going to a nice dinner or something like that. Somebody slaps that phone down on the table, and you're just thinking it's silverware.
0: Yeah.
1: Spy Tech, brought to you by an ice cream company that should have thought things through better.
2: Hey, dude, why'd you bring your own spoon? Well, you know, I like it.
0: I know.
2: I like the use of my own spoon.
0: The thing is, you know, the whole $4.90 is because the Halo Top is 490 calories. It all goes together with the marketing. They have gotten a lot of attention because of this.
1: Yeah.
0: You know, around people just, instead of being on their phones, actually having a conversation during
2: dessert. Is it easy to come off of it? I mean, you just push a button and it comes off? I don't trust this stuff at all.
0: Well, sure.
2: For $4.90.
0: Yeah. It's just a building chip. Yeah.
1: They're going to come out with the credit card skimmer ice cream scooper.
2: Right, exactly. Yeah, right. I don't like this. I don't like it at all.
0: I don't know. We'll see in the end, was this a good marketing plan or not? If it gets attention and sells ice cream and people are talking about it, I don't know that it's bad as far as marketing. Maybe a bad idea. All right, the five stories we're watching today and much more straight ahead.

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0: only heard it.
1: What?
0: Like, yeah.
1: That lady right there?
0: Yes.
1: No.
0: 100%.
1: Wow.
0: Okay. Yes. Yeah. Attractive lady.
1: Could have fooled me.
0: Yeah. Well, I mean, who knows? I mean, you kind of get whatever sort of
1: dialect and accent, yeah.
0: People you're around. So, there you go. Okay, got to get to a couple of news updates and the Robin Trifecta coming up.

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14: News update, David Van Camp.
16: Well, the cruise ship that was the site of the deadly hantavirus outbreak has docked in the Netherlands for a major disinfection operation as hazmat crews board the MV Hondius and quarantine units are set up near the port. You know, that would be a pretty scary job to go into.
15: Boy, wouldn't it?
16: I would rather do that than clean up after a norovirus outbreak, though. Because that's where there's poop everywhere. You know,
15: I was going to say that the walls and everything.
16: That's just no good.
14: You know, speaking of dangerous jobs, did you see those military jets collide midair?
16: Idaho
14: Air Show?
16: Yeah.
14: Mm-hmm. But everybody survived because they parachuted out of them.
16: Yeah.
14: But I mean, wow. They tangle, and the next thing you know, you see them just both go straight down, and then the explosion, and then luckily you see the four canopies. As they parachuted out of it.
15: So a guy in one of those old World War II planes go up and the engine stopped, stalled. You thought he was stalling on purpose?
14: Yeah.
15: Boom. Crashed. End of show.
14: Yeah. Oh, gosh.
16: Well, I saw somebody who's an Air Force combat pilot who's knowing that everybody had made it safely to the ground was going to make a joke and said, because you can see them all parachuting and they look, at least from a distance, relatively close. He goes, could you imagine the number of swear words that were invented in the middle of that descent, yelling at each other?
14: Oh, yeah.
16: Hey, what was that?
14: Exactly. You know? Yeah.
15: It's supposed to go right!
14: Well, being in radio and media, during different air shows, you'd have a chance to either go up, you know, with the Blue Angels or the Thunderbirds or whatever, if you've ever done it. And they will kill the engine, and you're just free-falling like crazy, and they go right back on. They know what they're doing, but they can make you throw up anytime they want to.
15: Oh, yeah.
14: Like, how much do you think you can take? And then it's that, you know, just seeing how much you really can take. As it turns out, we were all pretty much weak.
15: Yeah. Oh, yeah. I did it once. One and done, baby.
14: Oh, I'd do it again.
15: No, you go right ahead.
14: We got to get to Nimrod. Here we go.
17: When the going gets tough.
18: Damn it, this is too hard.
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20: I love the poorly educated.
14: All right. Nimrod's in the News. We go to Tucson, Arizona. This is the story of Christina Eileen Gonzalez. She's 44. She's going to be behind bars for a while. For at least 14 years, because she ran a criminal enterprise selling cocaine, methamphetamine, firearms, and Bouncing Betty landmines.
15: What? Woo!
14: Yes, landmines.
15: One-stop shopping.
14: No kidding. Unleashing a lethal 360-degree spray of shrapnel across distances. It's frightening, and that's Nimrod's in the News.
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29: President Trump is issuing a new warning to Iran in a post yesterday on Truth Social. He warned Iran to get moving fast or there won't be anything left of them. This comes as there appears to have been little progress in recent talks between Iran and the U.S. Some evidence in Luigi Mangione's New York State trial will be suppressed. He's accused of fatally shooting UnitedHealthcare CEO Brian Thompson. The judge in his state trial ruled this morning that the search of Mangione's belongings at a Pennsylvania McDonald's was an unreasonable search. Congressman Thomas Massey says President Trump's criticism will only boost fundraising for his campaign ahead of his primary. The Kentucky Republican appeared yesterday on ABC's This Week, calling the efforts desperate.
30: I think that's going to help my fundraising at thomasmassey.com. Every time he tweets about me, it's good for, you know, some money coming in because people don't like that.
29: His comments come as Trump has pushed for Ed Gallarin to replace Massey, with Secretary of War Pete Hegseth set to campaign on his behalf today. In a post on Truth Social, Trump called Massey the worst and most unreliable Republican congressman in the history of our country. The president also urged Kentucky residents to vote the bum out. Alex Murdaugh's defense team isn't happy prosecutors may seek the death penalty in the retrial of the former South Carolina lawyer, accusing the state prosecutor of trying to score political points in his run for governor. They also announced they're suing Colleton County Clerk Becky Hill, who is the reason why there will be a retrial. Last week, the South Carolina Supreme Court overturned Murdaugh's murder convictions for the deaths of his wife and son, ruling Hill improperly influenced the jurors in the 2023 double murder trial. Drivers continue to see high prices at the gas pump ahead of the Memorial Day holiday weekend. AAA reports today's average for a gallon of regular gas is up to $4.52. That's up a penny from yesterday and 47 cents from a month ago. A record-breaking 45 million Americans are expected to travel at least 50 miles from home for the holiday. I'm Chris Garagio.
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36: 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Should a city that is financially in big trouble, $500 million short, should they be spending almost $500,000 on so-called smart toilets? 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Should a city be dropping hundreds of thousands of dollars on smart toilets at a time when it's telling the voters, we're $500 million $1 billion short of being able to make our budget right now? I would answer that one no. You can answer it any way you like. You'll find the Daily X poll at Lars Larson Show on X. You'll also find it on our website at LarsLarson.com, and brought to you by Ultimate Truck Services. 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I'll get to last Friday's X poll here in a moment. But I want to talk about voting. Tomorrow is an election in Oregon. It is a primary election. It is actually, unlike Washington State, it is divided by party. And boy, is that top two finisher nonsense. The stuff they like in Washington and in California, that is turning out very interesting for the state of California. You might notice California, you'd assume that if the top two finishers are both Democrats, then either way, the Democrat Party wins. Except this time, it appears the top two finishers were not there yet. But when California does its primary, the top two finishers are going to be Republicans, which makes it almost inevitable that the state of California is going to end up with the first Republican governor in a long, long time. I think Oregon has the same possibility. Now, I don't vote in Oregon. I vote in Washington State, and I made that clear. But we have vote by mail in Oregon, which I think is one of the major reasons that Democrats have dominated the elections for the last several decades. We've had 40 years of Republican governors shut out of the governor's mansion every single election cycle. Every time we get a Democrat, and every time that Democrat, whether it's the corrupt John Kitzhaber with his grifter girlfriend, whether it's Kate Brown, the accidental governor, whether it is Tina Kotek, the stolen cryptocurrency illegally donated to the Democrat Party governor, all of them manage to make the state worse. They make it worse for business. They make it worse for jobs. They make homelessness worse. They make just about every problem worse. Whether it's crime or budgets or the growth of government, it gets worse and worse and worse under Democrat leadership. Now, I know that some of you want to blame the voters. Say, well, those are the folks you chose. That is assuming that the vote-by-mail system is actually valid. And we've got a brand new problem with vote-by-mail this year because the U.S. Postal Service, which has been losing billions and billions of dollars every single year, I think this year's estimated losses around $10 billion. So what has the Postal Service done? Well, they've done something that I think is actually essential, and that is they've tried to streamline their operations. The problem is, the Secretary of State, Tobias Reed, who has come on this show a couple of times, we've invited him to come back, and who knows, maybe he'll actually show up once the primary election is over. But Tobias Reed has put out a warning saying, even if you mailed your ballot, if you happen to live in one of the more rural areas of Oregon, that tends to be more of the conservative voters, so strange thing that the system works against conservatives and in favor of liberals, if you live in one of those rural areas, even if you mailed your ballot a week ahead of time because of the changes at the Postal Service, well, it may or may not get there in time. It may or may not get the postmark that it needs to be counted. That's the kind of craziness we're up against. That's problem number one. Problem number two. The promise, allegedly, of vote by mail was the system, meaning the Democrat Party, wanted to make sure that as many people participated in elections as possible. See, I think that goal all by itself is not important. In fact, it's flawed. Because if you say, we want people to take part in elections who know absolutely nothing about what is going on, who are not incentivized to go down and register to vote. So, State of Oregon and State of Washington said, we'll use motor voter. We will automatically register everyone to vote, although a surprising number of people end up registered as independent, non-affiliated voters. That helps the Democrats in the general. In Oregon, it does not help the Democrats in the primary election. So what do you have? The biggest single place where votes come from for the Democrat Party in the state of Oregon is Multnomah County. And right now, unless things change over the next 36 hours to the end of the election tomorrow, when they actually start counting the ballots, Multnomah County is going to have an extraordinarily low turnout. And the state of Oregon is not seeing a high turnout either. And I guess I'd ask you this. I'm not a fan of vote by mail. I want it to go away. I want them to go back to in-person poll voting on the same day with every single ballot has a chain of evidence, meaning that instead of sending a ballot out in the mail 3 weeks before the election, it arrives somewhere. You don't necessarily know it arrives at the person who's registered to vote. It simply goes to a physical address. And then someone marks that ballot, and then somebody sends it back in. Do you actually know who's sending back the vote? You don't. And with the Postal Service, you may not even get that ballot postmarked in a way that shows that it's valid. And as I said, strange enough that the rural areas of the state of Oregon are going to end up being the losers in this. Some ballots are likely to not get counted. And that's a problem, too. And I would point out that in the state of Maryland, they've had a problem with vote by mail. They don't have statewide vote by mail, but they do have absentee balloting. So guess what? 400,000 people in that state requested an absentee ballot. And then, guess what? State of Maryland sent out ballots that were not assigned to the proper parties, meaning that in the state of Maryland, Republicans got Democrat ballots, which didn't have any of the Republican voters on the ballot. So now they're going to have to figure out, how do you fix that problem? You've already got 400,000 flawed ballots out there floating around. Do you send out another 400,000 that are properly marked and delivered to the Republicans, a Republican ballot? How do you fix that problem and make sure that all of the ballots don't get counted, or some of them don't get counted at all? But the fact is, the promise of vote by mail was broader public participation in the vote, and it has not delivered. And if you say, well, it's cheaper, not when you take a look at the problems that have been created by Motor Voter, where you end up with literally 800,000 people that are right now being removed from the voter rolls in Oregon. And why? Because they don't exist, or they never existed, or they were here, but they have died, or they have moved. And so the state of Oregon, under pressure from a lawsuit brought by Judicial Watch, has been forced to remove 800,000 ballots or registered voters. Are those people getting ballots? We honestly don't know. Is your ballot going to count? Again, we honestly don't know. Even if you mailed your ballot a week before the election, you better get it in person if you want to count. 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

0: speak now or forever hold your peace. 866-HEY-LARS. 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
1: That makes a lot of sense. 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
2: 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You're bloody well right. 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
0: This is the Northwest Nonsense.
3: How much longer do we have to sit for this nonsense?
0: That great moment every day where Lars brings you the cold, hard facts without any liberal wokeness from the Daily Dead fish wrapper or mainstream media bias.
4: I'd like to suggest that you keep a close watch on the ballot count in tomorrow's Oregon primary election. Officials started warning of the flaws in the mail part of vote by mail that may erase the votes of conservative rural residents of Oregon. The failing U.S. Postal Service warns that postmarks on ballots may be delayed by days because of changes the Postal Service made in mail processing to help reduce its multi-billion dollar losses. Now the Secretary of State, Tobias Reed, says those USPS delays may affect even ballots sent out last week or sent back in last week, well ahead of the election deadline, but not soon enough for some of them to get postmarks. That should serve as another warning of the terrible flaws in vote by mail. Despite motor voter and automatic registration, both of them, I think, a bad idea. And a ballot sent directly to every voter, turnout remains low, even when citizens are presented with critical decisions like a multi-billion dollar tax hike and an election for governor. So what is the point of vote by mail? It allows cheating by those in charge to determine the outcome. And now they're bold enough to start warning rural Oregonians, most of them conservatives, your ballots may not even count unless you sent them in well ahead of the deadline. Sadly, when it comes to your votes, Christine Drazen asks to get a second chance to lose again. And Chris Dudley has also tried once and failed. Only candidate Ed Deal has the track record of success as recently as last fall. Now, many people actually believed, and they said so out loud, that the crazy multi-billion dollar tax hike deserved to be presented to the voters, but nobody would be able to gather the signatures in the time left when Governor Kotek delayed her signature on that tax hike by almost 6 weeks. That left them only a few weeks to gather the signatures. Her Democrat lawmakers would have been able to put it on the ballot. They decided not to.

0: 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James Beck writes in, Lars, happy Mount St. Helens Day. I'm looking forward to your traditional playing of the Harry Truman interview, along with the sound of the ice in his glass of whiskey. Thanks again, Lars. Signed, James Beck. I'm going to be playing that in just a moment. First, today's Daily Grill.
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0: I want to give today's Daily Grill to the city of Seattle for spending literally millions of dollars on public toilets. I'm not exaggerating. Some of them cost close to $500,000 each. And then they have to have a contract with a private company who goes by and, get this, cleans the toilet several times a day. And why would they have to do that? Well, because a lot of people have wandered into those public toilets, and it doesn't only happen in Seattle. And what do they find clogging the toilet up? Hypodermic needles, dangerous infected needles, hypodermic syringes, all kinds of garbage and trash and filth left behind by homeless drug addicts. Now, how many visitors to the city of Seattle are likely to want to use one of these contaminated toilets? So, all this money is being spent to benefit one crowd. A few, maybe 10,000 homeless people and drug addicts. The rest of the public, not benefited at all, unless you can stomach the idea of walking into a public toilet that is covered with filth and full of infected needles. Would you even send your kid or a member of your family into that kind of situation? Because I know I would not. And if you said, well, those, temporary toilets, you know, you can get one of those temporary toilets for about $5,000. Why do these things cost $500,000? Because they have to try to make them as indestructible as possible, because not only do the homeless and the drug addicts go in and contaminate the toilets, requiring cleaning multiple times a day, but they also destroy the toilets. So they have to be repaired and renovated on a regular basis. All of this in a city like Seattle that says it is almost $500 million short in its budget, $488 million short, and they're spending hundreds of thousands of dollars on public toilets. If anybody thinks that makes sense, we'll be glad to take the naysayer call at 866-439-5277. Now, our best email so far today, but you can send more. Mark writes in, Lars, Election Day, votes to be counted tomorrow. Ed Deal states in a campaign ad that Tina Kotek is ruining Oregon. Oregon has been ruined over the last 40-plus years. Now, every year on Mount St. Helens Day, I covered the mountain when it erupted, but there was a great interview done by a colleague of mine. He actually worked for the competition, Mike Beard. And I have to give Mike lavish credit for allowing me over the years to play a bit of a, well, somewhat profane commentary from the late Harry Truman. Harry Truman was the guy who ran Spirit Lake Lodge. He is, according to the geologists I've talked to, buried under about 600 feet of volcanic ash up in Mount St. Helens. This was the last interview he ever did, and he did it with Mike Beard, and Mike's allowed me to use the soundbite every year. If you listen closely, you can hear the ice cubes in the glass of booze.
5: What would you do, Harry, if Mount St. Helens erupts sometime soon?
6: Oh, I'd stay right here and watch it.
5: Tell you about you?
6: No, it's too far away from me. Couldn't hurt me. Hell, it's a mile through here, and it's all heavily timbered in here. And I'm 3,200 here, you see. The mountain's almost 10,000. It didn't hurt a damn thing. If it spewed out some lava and rock down there, it couldn't get to me. But if it did, I'm the only one up here. It ain't going to hurt anybody but Truman Hill. I wouldn't miss nothing. I'm the only one who lives up here. Year-round. I live here year-round. That old goddamn human being up. They just keep that road plowed out for me and a bunch of nitwits to drive up the timberline, get lost, fall in a crevice and break a goddamn leg.
0: Like I said, he's a little bit on the profane side, but I love that soundbite from the late Harry Truman. May he rest in peace under all that volcanic ash on the side of Mount St. Helens. Back in a moment, you're listening to the Lars Larson Show and the Radio Northwest Network.
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7: Welcome back to the Lars Larson Show. It's a Monday. It's the Radio Northwest Network, and it's my pleasure to be with you. I'll be glad to get to your phone calls and emails shortly at 866-HEY-LARS. That's 866-439-5277. 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One of the issues that I brought up time and time and time again over the last decade or so is that the region, the Pacific Northwest, is going to be critically short of electricity. The region's own measurements suggest that because for a long time, they tried to keep a number called loss of load probability under 5%. And they usually kept around 2 or 3%. Now they're suggesting that the likelihood of loss of load probability or possibility has now climbed and will continue climbing for the next several years, and it is very, very high at this point. And on top of that, a federal judge just ordered the Pacific Northwest to waste $100 million worth of clean hydropower by simply spilling water. And I thought we'd talk to Kurt Miller about it, who's written about it extensively. Kurt is the chief executive officer of the Northwest Public Power Association. Welcome back to the program.
8: Hey, Lars, thank you so much. It's nice to be here. And I do want to say a special thank you to you for keeping this on the public's radar. You know, when you use terms like loss of load probability, a lot of people's eyes will gloss over, because it's technical. But the point is, what we're really talking about is the possibility of California-style, Texas-style blackouts happening here in the greater Pacific Northwest. And we're having both regional and national organizations now who are watchdog groups on grid reliability saying, hey, you know, it doesn't look good. And I think that's exactly what you're talking about. But again, it can be so obscure that people don't know. And so much appreciation to you for keeping this this issue going.
7: No problem at all, Kurt. In fact, I don't mind. I've been a nerd my entire life, so I kind of like terms like loss, LOLP, because people say, well, what's that? It says, one way or another, we won't have enough juice to feed the grid. And that means folks in Seattle and Portland, the political power structure, will get to say, who should we black out? Should we black out downtown Seattle or downtown Portland? Or should we black out a bunch of rural people that the governors of Oregon and Washington don't give a damn about? I suspect I know which one is going to be the victim. But this is even weirder still. We have a system that's run by professionals. You're part of that, Northwest Public Power. You've got Bonneville Power Administration. I'm not as impressed with them. And a federal judge comes in and orders BPA or other agencies to simply spill $100 million worth of power generating water?
8: Yes. And, you know, the shocking thing about this, so it's all done, you know, presumably in the name of salmon. And I think we all agree salmon are very, very important to this region. And so there's no argument that we want to help salmon. But even the plaintiffs, I got to injunctive relief before the judge, Judge Simon in Portland, in the Oregon District Court. And he specifically asked the plaintiff's attorney, we're going to spill more water. That means water going over the dam instead of going past hydropower turbines and powering those turbines. And he's like, we're going to spill more water. And he asked the plaintiff's attorney, what benefit should we expect to see for salmon? And she literally could not answer the question. She stammered for a minute, and then she's like, well, I can't really answer that. And so you have a judge who, despite the plaintiffs not even being able to say if this will help a single salmon going forward because of political leanings or whatever it is, right, and ordering this spill, which could the really big moment is going to come in the summers, because he's ordering spill to happen throughout all of August and some of September. And that's something, there are basically no juvenile salmon in the river at that time to actually benefit from the spill. So like, you know, if a tree falls in a forest and no one's there to hear it, did it fall? Was there a sound, right? It's the same thing for salmon. It's like, why are we spilling when there are almost no salmon in the river at that time, juvenile salmon, that would quote unquote benefit from that operation? It is shocking.
7: By the way, Kurt, it may be impolitic for you to mention it, but I'm going to mention it. Judge Simon of the Federal District Court that made this decision is married to, and I assume sleeps with, a Democrat member of Congress named Suzanne Bonamici. They may have maintained their own names from before marriage because you didn't want to see that kind of connection. Oh, so you've got a hardcore Democrat federal judge. Well, they're really not partisan, but this one sleeps with a Democrat, so maybe that guides some of his decisions. As I said, not politic for you to say it, but I'll say it anyway. The second thing, and let me interject quickly.
8: And you're right. I'm not going to talk about that because, you know, that's their business. But I will say this. The place where politics really comes into it is that the governor of the state of Oregon, Governor Kotek, and the governor of the state of Washington, Bob Ferguson, they have both supported this litigation against essentially their own citizens, right, against their own residents. They are the ones who are driving this litigation forward. And about one third of Oregon electric customers are served by public power. So basically, this is an attack on that one third of Oregon residents and about two thirds of Washington residents. Same thing. So, you know, this is the part that's most frustrating to me, the politics of these governors who are not doing what's in the interest of their constituencies. And, you know, getting rid of these dams or spilling more water across these dams, it does not even have a popular mandate. You know, it is a very small group of people who would like to see these things happen. And that to me is politics at its worst, where you're placating a vocal group that does not represent the majority, and somehow it's all hidden from the public. And I think that's the disturbing part.
7: Well, Ms., I'm talking to Kurt Miller from the Northwest Public Power Association, and that way it reminds me of when mobs of a couple of thousand people show up in the streets of Seattle and Portland and say, defund the police, and I wonder, does the rest of the city agree with defunding the police? I don't think so. But who do they listen to? Do they listen to the majority of residents, or do they listen to a couple of thousand people who are very vocal in the streets? Last issue, and that is this, while we've got time. They're taking this power, as you said, at a time when it's unlikely to benefit a single fish in August and September, but when you would argue perhaps the region needs that electricity the most.
8: Oh, yes. Yeah. I mean, there's two times of the year when we need electricity. We need electricity when it's cold in the winter, and we really need electricity when it's hot in the summer, when we really, really need it, when lives are at risk, right? And so by getting rid of water, and it's a significant amount, in August we're talking about basically 1,000 megawatts. That's about the same size as a large nuclear power plant. It is probably, it's on average more than the city of Portland would use, the residents of the city of Portland would use on average throughout the course of a year. So, 1,000 megawatts is a very significant number. We're going to lose that right off the top. So if you have a period where it's really hot across the entire Western United States, you're playing with fire.
7: Absolutely right. We could lose that power this summer. That is Kurt Miller, and we appreciate Mr. Miller coming on, Chief Executive Officer of the Northwest Public Power Association. Back in a moment. You've got the Radio Northwest. there, it's Lars from my go-to gun shop, Wade's East Side Guns in Bellevue Indoor Range, Puget Sound's premier destination for everything firearms, where the retail store is now open 10 a.m. to 7 p.m. Monday through Saturday. 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
7: Welcome back to the Radio Northwest Network. I'll get to your phone calls and emails in a moment. I've got to mention this, though. Here's Sound Transit, the so-called transit agency that is building billions of dollars, tens of billions of dollars worth of light rail in the Seattle metro area. They are now $35 billion short of being able to build what they promised the voters back in 2016. They said to the voters, you give us 50-some billion dollars and we will build the following light rail systems. That was 10 years ago, 2016. Are they able to build it for that amount? No, they are now $34.5 billion short. And even though they're short of money, they are now running ads. And they are the most insulting ads I've seen in a long time from a government agency. So what are they doing? Well, Sound Transit's executive committee dismissed the reset of the Sound Transit system because they were asked, well, we asked the voters for a certain amount of money to build X, Y, and Z. What if we only build X and half of Y and we don't build Z at all? And they said, no, we can't do that. And I don't think legally they could get away with that. But do you know what they are doing? They're running an advertising campaign, and it's literally costing millions of dollars. Now, video does not work as well on radio. I at least know that much. But these video ads, and I've seen them already, they're coupled up with billboards. And the billboards run on the theme of break a mindless habit. And the ads are going on all over Puget Sound. They're on social media. And here's what they portray. And if you want to see them, I'll tell you what, we'll get a couple of them posted to LarsLarson.com. But here's what they show. They show people driving cars that look like characters out of The Walking Dead. You know, their bodies are falling apart, there are holes in them, they look like they are death warmed over or maybe death overdone. And they show people driving cars as zombies who are driving the cars. Now, Sound Transit ought to be ashamed of itself for doing this. They then show that the minute a person driving a car goes down and buys a ticket to ride on Sound Transit, which is, as far as I'm concerned, a gigantic scam on the taxpayers. I mean, this has been sold in Portland. It's been sold in Seattle and Puget Sound. They basically say, oh, light rail is going to be so efficient. It is not. And let me tell you why it's not. Once you lay a bunch of tracks down, the vehicles on those tracks are going to run to everywhere the tracks go and to nowhere the tracks do not. And if you say, well, Lars, that's kind of obvious. No, if you have a transit system that is based on buses, that is based even on ride share, that is based on carpooling, then the carpool can go anywhere a car can drive. The bus can go anywhere that a bus can drive. You already have literally tens or hundreds of billions of dollars of infrastructure. You have roads and bridges and freeways and highways, and you can drive that bus anywhere a bus can go. The light rail, it only goes where the rails go. So it is very constraining. That's lie number one. Lie number two is that every transit agency in the Northwest, both Portland and Seattle, are the biggest examples of this. They have sold people on the idea that if you'll just let us put transit in the form of light rail, that it's going to draw in new commercial investment. It'll draw stores and restaurants and all kinds of other positives. It does not. And in fact, Portland found that out a long time ago when they built the West Side Light Rail Line. And nobody wanted to locate their businesses near the light rail line. In fact, some rather major businesses, like a major Fred Meyer store that had been there for a long, long time, have simply gone out of business And why is that? Well, two things happen. Number one, people tend not to go to a giant shopping extravaganza if they don't have an automobile to carry things. Yes, you can carry a bag of groceries, maybe even two bags of groceries, and get on light rail. The big joke was when Portland said, we're going to have transit-oriented development near Portland International Airport. And they said, well, what kind of stores are you going to have there? An IKEA store. And you say, hold on, somebody's going to go to IKEA, and they're going to buy a couch or a futon bed, or they're going to buy furniture that comes in flat packs that weighs a lot. Believe me, I put together plenty of it. And you say, and people are going to take these flat packs that weigh 50 or 100 pounds, and they're going to get on a light rail train and take it all the way home with all the transfers from one train to another train and eventually to a bus and eventually to your neighborhood. And, of course, none of that worked. IKEA told the city of Portland, go pound sand. They said, we need a 1,200-car parking lot or we can't operate the store. So this whole dream of transit-oriented commerce is simply a fool's mission. But here's the big fault. Right now, to be $34.5 billion short of what they promised the voters in 2016, because they sold the idea the voters would encumber themselves with billions of dollars in new taxes every year so that over 20 years or so, they would pay in about $55 billion. And then when the folks who are building these Taj Mahal transit systems, when they said, well, that isn't enough money to get finished. Now, they're going to blame inflation, and certainly over 10 years, there's going to be inflation, and especially when you had President Autopen Joe Biden in office, and inflation went up 30%. But now they're suggesting a system they could have built or said they could build, lied about saying they could build, in 2016 for $55 billion is now about two-thirds of the money short of what they actually need. It sounds to me like fraud. Can you imagine what the state of Washington or the state of Oregon would do to you if you were a private company and you said, we can build you, sir or ma'am, a 3,000-square-foot house, and here's the price tag, and you agree to pay the price tag. And then midway through the project, your contractor comes back to you and says, you know, I know we promised to build that 3,000-square-foot house for $600,000, but you know what? We're about $200,000 short of being able to finish. So you've got two choices. Either give us another $34 billion in the case of Sound Transit, or you're not going to get what we promised you. Can you imagine how quickly the attorneys general of Oregon and Washington would come down on a private company that overpromised for a price, and the people, the customers, in this case, the people of Washington State, agreed to pay the price in the tens of billions of dollars, and then you're not even done with the project yet, and you go back to them and say, you either have to give us more money, or you have to accept a project that's going to be short. And then they run millions of dollars of ads suggesting if you drive a car, you are in fact a mindless zombie. And you can only become a real person by buying a ticket on Sound Transit, or in the case of Portland, on TriMet Max. It's Monday, and it's the Radio Northwest Network.
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7: President Trump says he's been asked by Middle Eastern leaders to hold off on a planned military attack against Iran that was set for tomorrow. In a post on Truth Social, he said the leaders of Qatar, Saudi Arabia, and the UAE told him serious negotiations are taking place and they believe a deal will be reached. Trump said the deal would be acceptable to the U.S. and all Middle Eastern nations because it would include no nuclear weapons for Iran. Police are responding to an active shooter incident near the Islamic Center of San Diego. Authorities started getting calls just before noon local time. Videos online show people running from the area and police taking cover behind cars. Drivers continue to see high prices at the gas pump ahead of the Memorial Day holiday weekend. Monica Nelson reports.
8: AAA says Monday's average for a gallon of regular gas went up to $4.52, up a penny from the weekend and 47 cents from a month ago. A record-breaking 45 million Americans are expected to travel at least 50 miles from home for the holiday. AAA says about 39.1 million Americans will be driving to their destinations. I'm Monica Nelson.
7: A fast-moving Southern California brush fire is prompting mandatory evacuation orders. The Sandy Fire in Simi Valley is 0% contained and threatening entire neighborhoods as it grows well past 180 acres. It broke out today on a dry hillside in an area full of mountainous brush that surrounds homes valued in the millions. Tomorrow is a jam-packed primary day with elections in six states for the U.S. House, Senate, and governor races. Voters head to the polls in Alabama, Idaho, Kentucky, Oregon, Pennsylvania, and Georgia, where five GOP candidates will battle to face Georgia Democrat Senator John Ossoff, who Republicans think is vulnerable in the November midterms. In Kentucky's GOP primaries, Republican Congressman Thomas Massie, a vocal President Trump critic, faces Trump-backed Ed Gallarin. It's yet another contest that many believe will test Trump's grip on the GOP. And the NBA Western Conference Finals tip tonight in Oklahoma City. The defending champion Thunder host the Spurs in Game 1. I'm Chris Crosio.
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9: This is Anna.
10: I'm 68 years old, and I have arthritis in my left knee.
9: But Anna was not going to take the diagnosis sitting down.
10: I play pickleball, and I bike, and I ski, and I hike.
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9: And of course, that's not all she was doing.
10: 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I was biking in Acadia. I biked probably over 100 miles during for the 5 days, and no pain whatsoever in my knee.
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29: Welcome back to the Lars Larson Show. It's a pleasure to be with you, and I'm always glad to get to your phone calls and emails, and I'll do that in just a moment. But imagine this. Across the broad sweep of the United States, there are some states that have become very, very friendly to business. And there are other states, they tend to be the blue states, run by Democrats, run by Democrat governors, Democrat legislatures, and the like. And they have become decidedly antagonistic even toward business and especially toward startups. So I look forward to the opportunity to talk to a tech founder who's just decided to pack up his bags and point his moving truck in the direction of Texas Is that part of the reason or part of the outcome of what's happening when blue state governments decide we want so much money that we want more rules, more taxes and everything else, and they're turning themselves from a place once friendly to business and especially to new business startups to becoming anti-business even? I thought we'd talk about that with Jesse Proudman, who is founder and CTO, Chief Technology Officer of the privacy-focused AI platform known as Venice AI. Ms. Proudman, welcome to the program.
0: Thanks for having me.
29: So tell me about, so my audience knows, what is Venice AI?
0: Yeah, Venice AI is a privacy-focused AI platform similar to ChatGPT. So we founded the company on the notion that it's semi-dystopian, that a small handful of tech companies have a collection of everybody's most intimate thoughts. And we felt like there should be an alternative, a platform where you own your data and we don't have any record of what you send or receive from our platform.
29: So how protective are you? I mean, how much can you protect data? Because I assume once I've typed something or posted something online, it's pretty much out of my hands and subject to capture one way or another, either legitimately or illegitimately. How much can Venice.ai protect folks?
0: Yeah, great question. We have three forms of privacy on the platform. So we have anonymized access to the state-of-the-art models. You can use Anthropic, you can use ChatGPT, and your identity is masked. We then have private models where we have no record of the data at all whatsoever. So everything is stored on your computer or your phone. That's processed on our servers but never retained. And then we have truly encrypted end-to-end inference where you can ask questions. It's encrypted in your device and only decrypted on the browser. There's no way that we can intercept it. So it depends on what you're looking to use the platform for, but we can support all three.
29: How do you end up policing that? Because isn't that a question for most social media that you have to police both the content and the people who are posting it as well?
0: Yeah, we have built a pretty sophisticated set of image filtering routines. So child pornography is the one tenant that we subscribe heavily against. We have an incredible set of technology there. But the rest of the conversation, we think of Venice as a tool. Like you can go to the library and do research. You can go to Venice and do research. In the same way, you can go Google things and find results there. You can use Venice and find results. And so we believe that people are adults and they have the right to use tools accordingly.
29: Now, I'm talking to Jesse Proudman, who's founder and chief technology officer of the privacy-focused AI platform known as Venice AI. You, if you're quoted accurately, you once described the state of Washington, where you started your company, as a startup sanctuary. Was it, and is it any longer?
0: Yeah, I've been here for 28 years running companies. You know, I grew up in Tacoma. I remember being in middle school, and I had to do a report on the startup community in Seattle. So we drove up and met with a number of founders on the waterfront. And I just remember being so enamored and excited about what was possible here. And that's really what kicked off my entrepreneurial career. So I started my first company when I was 13. I've been running companies ever since. Venice is now my third company here that I've operated from the state. And we've sold two prior companies to acquirers. And it, up until, really until COVID, has been a phenomenal place to run startups. We've had a very supportive entrepreneurial tech community. We've had great investors. And it's an amazing place to live. And then for whatever reason, sort of beginning in the middle of COVID over the last number of years, there's been this rising sense of sort of hatred and disdain against the entrepreneurial community and the tech community in the area. And it's really made it, quite frankly, an unpleasant place to do business.
29: Well, in fact, is that embodied, for example, a couple of people come to mind in my mind, Kathy Hochul in New York State, who said, oh, well, if all you people are just going to pack your bags and go to Florida, fine, goodbye, get on the bus. And similar comments from Katie Wilson, somebody who's never really had a real job in her life and still depends on her parents to support her, the mayor of Seattle, who said, okay, bye-bye. And that seemed to me to embody the kind of, I don't care if you stay or not. Did it to you?
0: Yeah, absolutely. And that was the breaking point for many folks in this state. You know, I think everybody that I know that is an entrepreneur, they love it here. And we all want to build our businesses here. But when your government is actively working against you, and when they're excited at the proposition that you're going to leave because of being targeted, it's unreasonable. And it really is a strong motivation to look elsewhere in this country.
29: I mean, Jesse, I've got my own opinions, but tell me, where do you think that comes from? Because the tech community, I mean, look, starting with Boeing a long time ago, then with Amazon, or then with Microsoft, then with Amazon, and now all the others, including the smaller, lesser well-known companies, you would think that folks would say, this is the goose that lays the golden egg. We want to make sure that goose is very comfortable here and can lay all the eggs they want, and they've decided instead to strangle the goose, at least in my view.
0: You know, I've run so many businesses, and never once running those have I just been able to will myself more revenue. I've had to go work for it, right? And so when that's your world and you have a spending problem, you have to figure out ways to cut. And the problem is that we now have a government whose philosophy, both a city and a state government, whose philosophy is when there's a deficit, we'll simply raise our revenues. And so they never, having folks who've never had to run businesses before, they've never faced that reality that maybe you should operate within your means. So it's just a sad state of affairs that we've ended up with.
29: Well, and I suppose even people in the tech community can overspend. I mean, I remember the 90s and all these companies that were, oh, our burn rate is $9 million a month or something ridiculous. And at the end of 2 or 3 years, they burned up all the money. They produced nothing. You have to also say, does this money actually turn into product that at some point we'll be able to sell? The government never has to do that. Your business does every day.
0: Yeah, no, it's exactly right.
29: So what do you do? How do you get that? How do you get the folks in charge to actually understand? You can't just spend your way to oblivion and just demand more revenue and have the revenue never run out.
0: Yeah, you know, I think it's the whole process that they've enacted for this income tax has been quite fascinating. It's an end around the voters. In 10 different situations, voters have said they do not want an income tax in Washington. And we've ended up with a legislature that really has done everything in their power to find every sneaky workaround to avoid the vote of the people and to make this as hard as possible. And it's all led by a gentleman, Jamie Peterson, who has said it's his intent to tax everybody in the state of Washington. So that's the fundamental problem. We've got...
29: That is the problem. Jesse Proudman, who is Chief Technology Officer at Venice.ai, and his company is now leading the Pacific Northwest. You're listening to the Lars Larson.

0: Christine Drazen. The 60 seconds I get for this ad isn't enough to tell you all the reasons our state government is broken. But here are a few. The Abernathy Bridge Project is over budget by $500 million. The Rose Quarter Freeway is now over budget by $400 million. The I-5 Bridge, over budget by $8 billion. And the worst part, no one was fired. The same people keep making the same tired excuses, and nothing changes. Our governor and her government can't be trusted with the money we've already given them. And they just keep asking for more. Like her $15 billion transportation tax and new gas tax. How about living like the rest of us? On a budget. As governor, I'll hold our state government accountable and put the people of Oregon back in charge. I'm Christine Drazen. I'm running for governor, and I'm asking for your vote. Paid for by friends of Christine Drazen.
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1: Welcome back to the Lars Larson Show. Can you imagine this? A prosecutor in America who just called his own voters, the ones who chose him, obtuse for expecting him to keep his campaign promises. Is that democracy in action or contempt for the people who actually put this joker in office? I want to get into the details of this because I think it gets right to the heart of a matter that a lot of us have been concerned about, especially over the last 10 years. And that is that strange forces like George Soros have been putting people into jobs as prosecutors, district attorneys and prosecutors, whatever they're called locally. In this case, it's called the Commonwealth Attorney, and it's in Fairfax County, Virginia. But no matter what you call them, they are the folks who decide when somebody is accused of a crime or suspected of a crime, who actually makes the decision about whether or not to bring charges against that person. In other words, the police could be doing their job correctly. The investigators could be doing their job correctly. Even the judges could be doing their job correctly. But if the district attorney or Commonwealth attorney in this case, if they make a decision, then that throws the entire system out of whack. And when those people begin to say, and they are almost all elected by the voters, in almost every place in America, there are a few exceptions, but in most of the 4,000 counties in the United States, in the 50 states or 58 states, if you're an Obama voter, the voters choose the DA. And why did we keep that kind of relationship? Because if the voters choose the DA, and the DA does a fantastic job of holding criminals to account, of bringing charges where they're appropriate, not bringing charges where charges would not be appropriate, and there are cases like that, where somebody should not be charged with a crime because the evidence isn't there. That when the voters are satisfied with the DA, they reelect the DA. When the voters are not satisfied, they get rid of them. Next to sheriffs, they are one of the most, I guess, democratic functions of American government. That is, if you elect a sheriff and the sheriff does a good job, he gets reelected or she gets reelected. In the case of a prosecutor, the same rules apply. But in this case, these are now prosecutors who've gone in. They have become the chief law, I guess, indictment bringing officer anywhere they happen to be. And then they say, I don't care what the voters think. I don't care if they're not happy with what I'm doing. And I, you know, crazy in this case, Steve Descano, who is the Fairfax County Commonwealth Attorney, he literally says the voters are obtuse if they expect him to actually fulfill the promises he made to get elected to the job he got. I mean, can you imagine going

0: here every day at 866-HEY-LARS. That's 866-439-5277. As always, naysayers go to the head of the line. 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But this guy, this Steve Descano, he is a George Soros special. Republican Ohio Representative Jim Jordan got into a real exchange with Descano after Descano's office removed his immigration policy from his website just weeks prior to a hearing before the House Judiciary Subcommittee of the United States Congress. And the subcommittee is on immigration integrity, security, and enforcement. Descano said that his campaign promises were not his actual policies. Get this, Daily Caller is reporting that when Descano said, "My policies do not say that we will not prosecute based on immigration status." And then Jordan, the member of Congress, said, "Well, if it's not your policy, then why did you change your website?" And his answer, "Because that's not my policy. As I told you, sir, that is a campaign statement made before I became the Commonwealth Attorney. I cannot believe that people were so obtuse that they could not realize what the difference between a campaign statement and an actual office policy is." He is complete and utter disregard for the voters. In other words, this is a guy who will admit before Congress, unsworn testimony before a congressional subcommittee, "I made a bunch of promises. Those were campaign promises. And if you actually were so obtuse that you believed that I was going to do them," here's the actual quote from Descano. "I could not believe that people were so obtuse they would not realize what the difference between a campaign statement and the actual office policy is. Our office will take immigration consequences into account when making charges and plea decisions." Now, they've now taken that off the website. And why is that important? Because there's now a federal law that says that you are not allowed to take immigration consequences into account. And let me give you an example of what that means. I mean, 20 years or so ago, I had a young lady who worked for me as a producer, very nice young lady. And she was a resident alien from Canada. So she had her green card. She was allowed to work in the United States. But she knew that if one day she got charged with a serious felony crime, that the officials at INS and ICE and CBP could take her green card away and tell her to go back to Canada, where she hadn't lived since she was like 3 years old. And you say, okay, well, so that's a consequence of bringing the charge. This guy is saying that when he brings charges against, say, an American, if you bring charges against an American, it has no effect on the American's residency status in the United States. If you bring charges against an illegal alien or even a legal alien, that can have an immigration consequence. It can get the person kicked out of the country. And what Descano is doing is deliberately acting as though people who are here illegally and people who are here legally on a green card get treated by one standard under the law. But if you're an American citizen, you may face harsher consequences for a violation of the law because the DA is making decisions about whether or not to charge you with a crime and what to charge you with based on how it's going to affect your immigration status. That is treating Americans like second-class citizens and illegal aliens and green cards as though they have first-class status, and that's wrong. 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
18: Welcome back to the Lars Larson Show. Well, our federal government and to some extent the state government seem absolutely thrilled to go out and scare Americans half to death about all kinds of things, whether it's Hantavirus or Ebola or COVID or whatever new thing they have coming down the pike. And yet when it comes to the actual things they might do, where the government itself is doing it, and they say, what are you doing about that? And they say, oh, no, we're kind of ignoring that. For example, a government scientist who allegedly smuggled a deadly virus in vials past customs and the National Institutes of Health went straight into cover-up mode. Could Fauci's old super lab spark the next pandemic before anybody stops it? I thought we'd talk to Justin Goodman, who's Senior Vice President of Advocacy and Public Policy at what's known as the White Coat Waste Project. Justin, welcome back to the program.
19: Thanks for having me, Lars. Great to be here.
18: Have I exaggerated any of this? Because this sounds so nefarious. A government scientist who's working for the government, who smuggles deadly viruses into the United States, avoids customs, and then when NIH finds out about it, they say, oh, no, we're not going to tell you anything about that.
19: Yeah, that's almost exactly correct. So back in January, we exposed a lab accident at the NIH's Rocky Mountain Bioagent Lab in Montana, where someone was exposed to Crimean Congo hemorrhagic fever, which is basically a cousin of Ebola, highly deadly, incurable. Following our investigation, NIH confirmed that after our investigation, they confirmed that happened. A whistleblower reached out to us with details saying not only was that caused by a monkey bite in the NIH lab, but the NIH covered it up and they flew the victim of this monkey bite hours away to be treated so that they didn't tip off local public health officials and hospitals. Part of that whistleblower letter said, but wait, the monkey bite is only the beginning, because in late January, an NIH virologist, an animal experimenter, went to Africa and was flying back vials full of some unspecified viruses, was stopped at customs in Detroit on the way back into the country, lied about what was in the vials, and when they started to investigate, they discovered there was some kind of deadly virus in those vials. That NIH experimenter has now been suspended and is under FBI investigation, and it took a whistleblower who had knowledge of the situation to come forward with a letter to our organization, White Coat Waste, the FBI, the NIH. No one ever alerted the public or even Congress that this had happened.
18: And this is Vincent Munster, who's on suspension. I would assume you'd get fired and maybe even indicted for that kind of thing. Am I assuming too much?
19: Well, that's absolutely what should be happening. I mean, he should have been fired. And if the FBI investigates him, he could go to jail. Secretary Robert F. Kennedy Jr. confirmed that Vincent Munster is the individual who was caught smuggling. And in RFK's words, he thinks he is going to go to prison. So we're going to have to wait and see what happens. But Vincent Munster, you know, is part of Fauci's lab leak cabal. Vincent Munster helped draw up the blueprint to create back in 2018, to create a novel coronavirus that looks eerily like the one that caused the pandemic in Wuhan. He was part of that original proposal to do gain-of-function experiments on animals to create a coronavirus with that spike protein, and now the virus we all know is COVID-19. So he has a very sordid history of going abroad to foreign countries, exotic places, importing dangerous viruses into the United States and doing experiments with them to make them more deadly to people. And here he got caught.
18: Okay, so Justin, I mean, one of the few things I've said, I'm not a big fan of Barack Obama, but one of the things he did that I thought was powerful was he said, this gain of function stuff, I don't want this done anymore, except he just said he didn't want it done in the United States. Now, I reasonably think what he meant, and I'll give him the benefit of the doubt, even in the case of Obama, he said, don't do this stuff anymore. To which I think Fauci and his cohort said, oh, he means don't do it here. Let's go do it in communist China in a lab that's at least accessible by the Chinese military, if not working full on behalf of the Chinese military. And Justin, nobody's ever been able to explain to me, and I've got an imagination. Why would you want to make a more dangerous virus? And what I've always heard is we have to make the dangerous viruses so we can then find out how to fight the dangerous viruses. And I said, hold on, you have to figure out how to make the more dangerous disease or virus so that you can figure out how to fight something that wouldn't have existed without human beings intervening in it?
19: Lars, this is essentially bioweapons research. No matter what anyone tells you, they'll call it biodefense, but that's two sides of the same coin. At the end of the end of the day, this is bioweapons research using animal experiments to create deadly viruses that don't exist in nature, and then preempting their release by creating the antidote, the vaccine. So if and when that does get unleashed, either intentionally or accidentally, we have the cure. And that's the history of bioweapons research, is going to remote places, bringing back viruses, tinkering with them, and then putting them back out in the world in a way that looks like they spilled over naturally into people, but actually they were created by mad scientists and laboratories. And just to kind of close the loop here, the Rocky Mountain Laboratory in Montana, where Vincent Munster has his animal laboratories, is notorious for back in the 50s and 60s weaponizing Lyme disease and other bioweapons by putting them into insects and using insects like ticks as the delivery mechanism for bioweapons. So this laboratory, you know, the more things change, the more they say the same. 75 years later, this laboratory is still involved in what is essentially bioweapons experimentation to create dangerous viruses that, you know, God forbid, get unleashed onto the American public or anywhere in the world. But we've lived through the worst case scenario of this COVID, but that people warned was a recipe disaster for years with Fauci's gain of function experiments. This is another Fauci lab still following the Fauci playbook. And unfortunately, they have not cleaned house at the NIH, and people like Vincent Munster and the Rocky Mountain Lab are still operating. Fauci's legacy is alive and well at the NIH.
18: I'm talking to Justin Goodman, who's with the White Coat Waste Project. So isn't this stuff still banned by the same order that Obama issued? Trump didn't reverse that, did he?
19: So the Obama gain-of-function ban was in effect from 2014 to 2017, and then it was overturned quietly in 2017 at the urging of Dr. Fauci. President Trump last year issued an executive order requesting that agencies like the NIH put new rules into place to restrict, if not ban, gain-of-function. But the NIH has been dragging its feet, HHS has been dragging its feet, and there are no rules currently in place prohibiting gain of function specifically. But there's also a lot of loopholes. If you look at what happened with COVID, you know, the Fauci funded grant to the Wuhan laboratory was awarded during the ban that Obama implemented in 2014.
18: Unbelievable. That is Justin Goodman. Justin will be back on the show. Justin, thanks so much. I appreciate the time. Senior Vice President of Advocacy at the White Coat Waste Project. Back in a

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16: May 15, 9 a.m. Two women quietly waiting at the doctor's office. Woman 1 says, "Cold day, huh?" 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Woman 1, "Kinda cold today." Woman 2, "Yeah, wasn't expecting that." Woman 1, "What is it, 47 degrees? Woman 2, "No, more like 45. 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
18: Welcome back to the Lars Larson Show. Here's a question I never thought we'd be asking you. Portland is shoveling tens of millions of dollars to a homeless agency nonprofit whose staff keep getting arrested. Has homelessness in Portland become an industry built to never end? And are they going to resist all efforts to actually not get rid of or to avoid getting rid of the actual causes of homelessness? Let me get into that in a moment. First, welcome to the Lars Larson Show. It's a pleasure to be with you on a Monday and live on the Radio Northwest Network. Almost 30 years of serving the Pacific Northwest states, Oregon, Washington, and Idaho with honestly provocative talk. And your phone calls and emails are welcome. 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And if you're a naysayer, we put you right to the head of the list at 866-439-5277. Send your emails to talk@LarsLarson.com. You know, about 3 years ago, there was an outfit called Urban Alchemy. I had never heard of them before, but the city of Portland under Ted Wheeler, you know, the trust fund kid who ruined so many things in Portland and then went back to being a trust fund kid after he left the mayor's office. He's the guy who got us into the middle of that ridiculous deal to buy the Moda Center for a dollar, thus shifting the cost of renovating the Moda Center from the billionaire owner of the Trailblazers at the time, Paul Allen and his estate, to the new billionaire owner of the Trailblazers, who can now say to the city, you either fix that place up the way I want it fixed up, you either spend hundreds of millions of dollars, or I will take the team and I will move them somewhere else. Yeah, Ted Wheeler signed us up for that. But at the time, he was considering Urban Alchemy to be the operator for a bunch of the homeless shelters in the Portland metro. Now, that deal has been worth about $90 million. And that contract runs not through next year, but through the year after that, 2028. And you know what they've managed to do? They have already paid $90 million to Urban Alchemy. They have managed to house about 500 people over 3 years. Now, that's out of a county homeless population that may be close to 20,000 people. Well, what are they doing now? Neighbors, and this is from some great reporting by K2, which is the ABC affiliate in Portland. Neighbors and homeless advocates in Multnomah Village rallied yesterday outside of Sage Flowers to oppose Mayor Keith Wilson's proposal to convert the Multnomah Safe Rest Village into what's known as a high barrier recovery center. They say the change would displace vulnerable residents and comes as the city's shelter operator, Urban Alchemy, is undergoing growing scrutiny. Now, why? Because the folks at Urban Alchemy, some of them have been accused of dealing in drugs or accepting drugs. Let me tell you, though, my first objection to this, and that is a high barrier recovery center, I think, is exactly what some of the homeless need. If you think about why somebody ends up homeless on the streets, well, there are a couple of things that are going on. Number one, they may have found themselves without resources, without a job, without money, without friends, and without family. Because if you're ever at risk of becoming homeless, what most reasonable people would do is they would go to their family and they would say, Mom, Dad, or brother, sister, whoever in your family, I need a place to live till I get back on my feet. Now, most of those people in your family would also say to you, and I've had a number of parents who've called into the show over the years, who've said to their son or daughter, yes, you can come back and live at home. No, you can't continue to use illegal drugs. Why? Because the illegal drugs are the things that, number one, got you in trouble. Number two, probably cost you your job. And number three, have made you so obnoxious that your friends and family don't want anything to do with you. So, what is Keith Wilson doing? I've told you before that I'm not then that impressed with Keith Wilson in Portland as the mayor. We thought that he was going to be a better replacement for Ted Wheeler. Ted Wheeler, the trust fund kid. Keith Wilson had been running a private business, a trucking business. And on the few occasions he was willing to come on this show, it sounded like he would be able to go in and straighten out a lot of things. This is actually a good idea of his. He says, if you take one of these homeless shelters and you make it into a high barrier recovery center. Now, that might sound bad. If you just hear those terms and you don't know what they mean. What do they mean? They mean that if somebody is addicted to drugs and they want to stay at that homeless shelter, they have to stop using the drugs. They have to stop bringing the drugs in. They have to stop getting intoxicated, whether the drug is alcohol, whether it's fentanyl, whether it's methamphetamine or heroin. You can't use the drugs in the shelter. And if you think about that for just a minute, if the drugs are probably the primary cause of you being homeless, I mean, some of it may be mental illness, but in most cases, mental illness driven by your use of illegal drugs. If somebody's mentally ill already and then they are addicted to a drug, tell me that it's going to be easier for them to recover. If, on the other hand, let's say you have people, and I know there are people within the homeless community who say, I don't want to be around drugs. I don't want to continue to use drugs. How easy is it to quit drugs if you're living in a shelter that is full of drug addicts where the city or the county or the state, whether it's Oregon or Washington, has said it's okay to stay in the shelter at public expense and you can go ahead and use heroin. You can go ahead and use fentanyl. You can go ahead and booze to your heart's delight. You can do all of that, and we're not going to kick you out. Most all of the shelters in both the Puget Sound region and the Portland region are what are called low-barrier shelters, which sounds warm and fuzzy because you say, well, we don't want to set up barriers to people being able to, you know, get some shelter. Great. What are you going to do about their drug addiction? Nothing. Are you going to insist that they stop using the drugs? No, we're not. We're going to invite them to come and stay here. Now, I could see you could make the argument we will have some low barrier shelters and people will stay there. And then if somebody actually wants to get away from the drugs, we will have high barrier shelters, meaning when you go to live there, you're not going to encounter people who are high on drugs. You're not going to encounter people who are boozing it up every day or shooting heroin every day. You will have a better chance of beating the drug problem that has created most of the rest of your problems. Keith Wilson wants to do that. The folks who are advocates for Multnomah Village, they say, no, we want these people to still use drugs. We want them to stay addicted. We want them to continue with the problems that have actually put them in the state they're in right now. Back in just a moment. It's a Monday. It's the Lars Larson Show, and you're listening to the Radio Northwest Network.
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7: ABC San Diego reports there's at least one dead after an active shooter situation near the Islamic Center of San Diego. Reports say two suspects are also dead. This woman lives nearby.
8: So I called my friend who's a fireman, and he said, yeah, there's a shooting. Supposedly, someone walked up, showed a weapon to the security guard. Security guard pulled his weapon. They started firing, and from there, this is what I know.
7: San Diego police say the scene is still active but contained. They're not releasing any other specifics at this time. Authorities started getting calls just before noon local time. What appear to be young school-age children were seen being rushed away from the scene under the cover of police officers who had their weapons drawn. There is a pre-K through third grade Islamic school at the location. President Trump says he's been asked by the leaders of some Middle Eastern countries to hold off on a planned military attack against Iran that was set for tomorrow. In a post on Truth Social, Trump said the leaders of Qatar, Saudi Arabia, and the UAE told him serious negotiations are taking place and they believe a deal will be reached. Trump said the deal would be acceptable to the U.S. and all Middle Eastern nations because it includes no nuclear weapons for Iran. A quick-moving Southern California brush fire is prompting mandatory evacuation orders. The Sandy Fire in Simi Valley is 0% contained and threatening entire neighborhoods as it grows well past 180 acres. It broke out today on a dry hillside in an area full of mountainous brush that surrounds homes valued in the millions. Some evidence is going to be suppressed in Luigi Mangione's New York State trial in the alleged murder of UnitedHealthcare CEO Brian Thompson. The judge in his state trial ruled this morning that the search of Mangione's belongings at a Pennsylvania McDonald's was an unreasonable search. Some of the items found in his backpack that must be suppressed include a loaded handgun magazine and a passport. Unverified accounts on X now have new restrictions. The social media platform will now restrict unverified users to 50 original posts and 200 replies per day. There's also a limit of sending 500 direct messages daily. I'm Chris Caraggio.
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9: Welcome back to the Lars Larson Show. It's a pleasure to be with you on the Radio Northwest Network, serving Oregon, Washington, and Idaho with honestly provocative talk on a daily basis. And let's consider the dirty little secret out there that people like car thieves, identity thieves, and even felons are back on Oregon streets oftentimes before the ink on their booking documents has even dried. So is it finally time to end catch and release and put judges back in charge? That is, if the judges are willing to actually do the job. We'll bring on Oregon State Representative Kevin Mannix, who is a Republican from Salem, being challenged by Art Stevenson. But he's got IP50, the Oregon Crime Fighting Act. Kevin, welcome back to the program.
10: Thank you, Lars. Good afternoon.
9: Good afternoon. Have I misdescribed any of this? This is the situation we find ourselves in, that felons get back on the streets quickly.
10: You have not misdescribed it. It's totally true, and it's a dirty little secret that was passed during COVID, and the excuse was, well, we don't want to overcrowd the jails. We want people to be dose distanced, so we're going to let a lot of people out. And the law that was passed by the legislature, and I want to add, before I came back, in 2023, there's 146 felonies where the presumption is you will be released on your own recognizance. That means without bail, as soon as you were booked. And every county has to have a release officer whose job it is to release you. And the tradition, the old way you do it, is you're supposed to be arraigned in front of a circuit court judge who looks at the charges, the evidence, your record, whether or not you're going to show up for trial, public safety. And the judge can decide in some cases to say, I'll release you on your own recognizance. You look like an otherwise okay person. Or, no, I'm going to set bail, or I'm going to keep you in jail until trial. They also severely limited the power of the judges to set bail. So the Oregon Crime Fighting Act, Initiative Petition 50, says, wait a minute, we're going back to old school. You get arrested for a felony or a Class A misdemeanor, you will wait until you are arraigned in front of a judge. Could be a day or two.
9: Yep.
10: The judge will look at all of this and decide what's going to happen to you. Not an officer. And they're called, by the way, release officers. Go figure that. Come on, Lars. It's amazing.
9: So Kevin,
10: the mindset is crazy.
9: Look, I've complained about the choice of judges in both Oregon and Washington because I think it's a setup. I mean, most of the judges are appointed by a governor, a Democrat governor, and then they run for reelection, usually unopposed, because lawyers know better than to try to run against a sitting judge. The sitting judge wins most of the time. But at least there, you could argue the public has something to say about it. When it comes to a release officer, they're not answerable to the public at all, are they?
10: They are not. And by the way, I agree with you about reforming the judicial selection process. Now, that is another topic I will work on. But in the meantime, at least these judges are in an elected position. And by the way, if they screw up, we have the recall. We can actually recall a judge who is screwing up. Now, I know that's hard, but what I'm saying is at least we have a system in place to hold people accountable, and we can be watching these judges. And I do think many of the judges want to be able to do the responsible thing, and they're frustrated because they've got to They're not even given the opportunity to decide whether to set bail because the person's already been released by a release officer. So our initiative petition 50 changes all that. And by the way, since the counties are tight for funds, we say the state pays for it. The state should pay for this incarceration.
9: That seems fair. So how close are you to getting the signatures you need to put it on the ballot? And when will voters likely get to vote on it?
10: We're 6 weeks away from a July 2 deadline to get our signatures. I'd say we're halfway there. I'm hoping people will go to notaxoregon.com. That's where the Oregon Freedom Coalition is, has centered the drive to help us with this. They're also helping us with the repeal of the death tax. And notaxoregon.com, you go there, you can find out where to sign the petitions, how to acquire petitions. And we also have our own website, which is the Oregon anti-crime alliance.org, where you can get single signature petitions and you can get other petitions to gather signatures. So it's an active effort. And tomorrow is the day where the voters get to push back on the gas tax and transportation fees. That all came out of a petition process. Well, here's another petition process where we get to push back against this, how do I say it? Bureaucratic stranglehold on the public safety system. And yep. By the way, I tried three times since I've come back to get the legislature to address this.
9: And they won't do it, will they?
10: They have not allowed it to happen.
9: Yeah, so the Democrats want criminals to be able to walk out. Let me ask you a couple of other things. Tomorrow, it looks as though voter turnout is very low in the one big Democrat stronghold of Multnomah County. Any guesses on how Measure 120 is going to go? Because I've been saying optimistically, I think the tax increase, that's 120, is going to go down with a no vote of 70% to 30% yes. Am I being too optimistic?
10: I do not think you are too optimistic, and I do think that what I call suburban and rural Oregon around the state, these folks are especially incensed about how the Democrat supermajority pushed this through, and they want to push back because instead of finding savings in how we operate the Department of Transportation, all it was is, well, it's just raise the price. So the pushback has been considerable. I remember, I hate to say it's 15 or so years ago, we had another tax increase on the ballot. It got a 68% no vote. So let's aspire to that.
9: Well, the other thing I want to add, you're a lawyer, and one of the ways that criminals have been getting out is they say, well, we don't have enough defense attorneys. We're just critically short of them, which I think is hogwash. But if a judge said, oh, this defendant doesn't have an attorney. Mr. Mannix, you're an attorney. Step up, and he can assign you to the case, can't he?
10: It is possible. I do.
9: Then why aren't they doing it?
10: We have more defense attorneys in the state than we have prosecutors. That's another dirty little secret. And the defense attorneys are paid by the state. The prosecutors, except the elected DA himself or herself, they have to be paid by the counties. So it's tough on the counties in terms of their budgets. And I am pushing for a reform where we insist that, no, everybody does need to have an attorney because the Constitution requires it. And we attorneys are all obligated to fulfill that. And if there are not any paid defense attorneys available, then the bar is going to have to step up because nobody should be released because an attorney has not been assigned.
9: Well, the other thing is, Kevin, I'd like to see attorneys only where the Constitution requires it. My understanding is Oregon's system actually assigns attorneys for cases that even the federal Constitution does not require. And we also give a lot of things like post-conviction relief, not required by the Constitution. I'd like to see that cut out. Then I think we could have enough savings to pay for all of it. That is Kevin Mannix. He is a Republican from Salem. He is running for re-election. He's being challenged by Art Stevenson. He's also running Initiative Petition 50, the Oregon Crime Fighting Act. Back in a moment. 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
0: 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And our ex-poll question goes this way. Should a broke city, in this case Seattle, drop almost $500,000 on smart toilets that are almost exclusively for the homeless and the drug addicts and not as much for the public? You can find that question. I would say no. I mean, the city of Seattle claims that it's facing an almost $500 million budget deficit, and yet they've still got money to run crazy Walking Dead commercials for Sound Transit and buy $500,000 portable toilets or public toilets that are mostly used by the drug addicts and the homeless. No, I think that shows that they are not truly short of money. The X-Poll can be found at Lars Larson Show and at LarsLarson.com and brought to you by Ultimate Truck Services. 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Let's go to Bill first. Hey, Bill, welcome to the program. What's on your mind today?
14: I just wanted to throw in my two cents on the catch and release deal there. My son is one of those homeless drug addicts, and he's got no plans of changing it anytime soon. But anyways, he was picked up Saturday afternoon, and he was picked up. They drove by, they saw him, they knew who he was, and they knew he had warrants for failure to appear.
0: Yeah.
14: Not just failure to appear, but number 7, failure to appear.
0: Wow.
14: And an hour and a half later, he was back out already. And this all stems from a theft one, which is a felony, and then on top of the felony, he's got 7, which is, after today, because he didn't show up to court today, that'll be his 8th.
0: And he doesn't plan to change what he's doing at all.
14: He's not going to change until he goes to prison. I really hate to say it, you know.
0: And I mean, that's sad to have to. It's sad that you have to draw that conclusion on a family member. But, Bill, I've had any number of family members, including the addicts themselves, call the show and say the only thing that got me stopped was jail. And after jail, I was able to quit drugs. But now we've got a liberal state in both Oregon and Washington that they don't want to send people to jail or prison, even though in many cases it does them some good.
14: Yeah, and this is here in Salem is where he's located. So, yeah, you know, right in the heart of the mess.
0: So, what are you going to do?
14: You know, there's There's not a whole lot I can do. I call a PO, probation officer, and I try to get her to hold him when he gets picked up. And she says she can't do anything about it. It's out of her hands, and then they just release him.
0: And, you know, Bill, I want to point something out. I only have old numbers to describe it. But there was a point where they had something they called frequent flyers, where somebody would be arrested on a charge like your son. They'd show up in court. The judge would order them released.

0: time and effort and everything else to book them into jail and then and process them out for release. And it just costs lots and lots of time and money. And it also sends a message to the criminal, like your son. It says to them, the system doesn't even take this charge seriously. They'll tell you, show up for court. And what if I don't? We'll issue a bench warrant. And then at some point, you'll be taken back into custody. And that'll be the end of it. I mean, it really sends a message that even the people in the criminal justice system don't believe in the system.
1: No, they don't, you know. But how can they? You know, they're not letting them do anything about it. You know, the law is just huge, so screwed up on the wrong side. It's just ridiculous.
0: I couldn't agree with you more. Bill, thanks for the call. Let's go to Norma, who's a naysayer. Norma, welcome to the program. What do you and I disagree about that makes you a naysayer?
2: Well, you're always beating up on the homeless and referring to them as drug addicts.
0: Or mentally ill, or both. Yeah.
2: Oh, yeah, or mentally ill. And I don't buy that. I think...
0: Well, why do you think they're out there, Norma? Let's cut right to the chase. Well, why do you think somebody's living on the streets if they're not mentally ill and they're not drug addicted? Why are they out there?
2: Well, maybe, you know, there's another issue there. Maybe...
0: What would the issue be that would cause them... And Norma, if tomorrow you were told you don't have a dime, you can't pay your rent, do you have family and friends you would turn to who would take you in?
2: Do I? No.
0: You don't have a single friend that would say...
2: No, I never did. When I was a kid and needed to go to the pool, I had to go find a nickel bottle and cash it in.
0: Okay, but what I'm asking, Norma, is... If you found yourself on hard times, you don't have a single family member or a single friend that said, Norma, you can come stay with us till you get back on your feet. You don't have a single one.
2: No.
0: Wow. What happened to all your friends and family?
2: Well, that's how we were raised back in the day.
0: Not to have friends or family?
2: Your parents are only there till you're 18 years old, and then back then it was either go to war and kill people or go work in the factory, or I have a parent that had a lot of money to send you to college.
0: Yeah, but Norma,
2: you didn't have that.
0: You didn't make a single friend over the last, I don't know, 10, 20, 30 years that you could turn to?
2: Lots of friends, but none that's going to take you in and support you while you're homeless and break up their family situation.
0: What kind of friend is a person who would say you can't...
2: friends anymore.
0: What kind of friend is a friend who says... Yeah, I like knowing you, but don't come to my house. You can't sleep on the couch. You can't sleep in the spare room. I have not an inch of space for a friend. Is that a friend?
2: Yes, that's a wonderful friend, you know. Yeah, that's a wonderful friend that you want to keep.
0: You have a different definition of friend than I do.
2: Yeah, we certainly do. And the homelessness. And I don't think they're all drug addicts, and I don't think they're all...
0: Why do you think they're out there, then?
2: I think maybe they're working low-income jobs that can't...
0: A minimum wage job in Oregon produces about $33,000 a year. If you have a friend or a partner or a roommate, that's about $60,000 or $70,000 a year. You got to be able to get it done.
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0: Hey, welcome back to the Lars Larson Show. It's a pleasure to be with you, and I'm glad to get to your phone calls and emails. If there's one thing other than COVID and various diseases that the mainstream media seems to love to scare the American public to death with, it has to be weather. Is the strongest El Nino in a century about to upend American weather and actually put American people in very much danger and peril? I thought we'd ask Gregory Wrightstone about that. He's a geologist and executive director of the CO2 Coalition in Arlington, Virginia, author of A Very Convenient Warming. And I'm sure, Greg, you must be aware, the Washington Post has said the strongest El Nino in 140 years is barreling right down the pike toward America. Is any of that true? And is there any way that the, estimable folks of the Washington Post can forecast when the next El Nino will come and how strong it's going to be?
6: No, there's not. And the other thing we look at, too, there is El Nino has not even formed yet, although our experts in the CO2 Coalition tell me it's very likely, and it's going to likely be a pretty strong El Nino. Okay. And what does that mean? So usually with El Nino, well, always with El Ninos, we see an increase in the sea surface temperature of the water, the ocean. And so your listeners right now are going, oh, that bodes terrible for cyclones and hurricanes, right?
0: Nope.
6: But no. What we actually see is that although the oceans have warmed during an El Nino, the high altitude shear is increased. And shear at that altitude just is destructive to hurricane formations. And so we actually see during El Ninos, it usually means we have a decrease in hurricanes over what normally see. And the La Nina, we see cooler temperatures, but hurricanes are more likely to form because the shear, they have very low shear. And bear in mind, these shears just basically break apart the tornadic or cyclonic spinning that's required to make a hurricane or cyclone.
0: Well, and let me ask you something, Greg. I'm not much of a scientist, but if the surface temperature of the water gets warmer, doesn't more of that water evaporate and then come down on land as rain?
6: It does, but
0: or
6: the
0: not.
6: Water, the yes, it does. And we're actually seeing that, but that's a good thing. It's not leading to floods. And we look at that and we see this. We're doing these state reports at the CO2 Coalition, and I just looked at Oregon, and Oregon has, and Washington have had a modest increase in rainfall. We have records going back to 1895, and so the long-term trend is a modest increase, which is really good for agricultural productivity. And we also looked at the floods and flooding are also not increasing. And so think about this too, Lars. We're increasing atmospheric CO2, and it's currently at about 430 parts per million. At the beginning of the Industrial Revolution, it was like 285. So we've had a 50%.
0: Hold on, and Gregory, didn't all the global warming true believers say when we hit 400 parts per million, it's all game over? Right? That's what they told.
6: Exactly. Yep. And we've blown right through it. I hope we keep going. But think about this too. So the CO2, when we burn fossil fuels, what's created is heat, because that's why we're doing it. That's the energy. So, and the other components that are created are carbon dioxide and water vapor, those two things. And so just to make it the simplest, methane is the simplest hydrocarbon there is. It's one carbon atom and four hydrogen atoms. When we burn that one molecule, combines with oxygen to create two water vapor molecules and one CO2 molecule.
0: So that sounds like a good thing,
6: water,
0: isn't it?
6: Yes, it is. And so, but the thing with that's different from CO2, water vapor, once it gets to a certain point, it's going to come down as precipitation, it doesn't stay up in the atmosphere. And I think part of this increase in precipitation is from our burning of fossil fuels. And in fact, we're looking at writing a paper about that. I've not seen that discussed anywhere.
0: Now, hold on, Gregory, are you going to write a paper in which you say it's better? We should all be out driving our cars more and doing more industrial activities because it means we get more rain, right?
6: Well, yeah, maybe we're in the research phase of this, but I'm pretty sure what I'm saying is correct. But definitely drive that SUV, fly private if you can, get your carbon footprint increased. Because you know, the other thing's fascinating. I just came back from Denver. We were filming a documentary for Newsmax.

0: tracks out there. And the big story, as you know, in the West and Northwest is the lack of snow over the last winter.
1: Yeah.
0: People talk about end of snow. And so we took a look, because we were going to Colorado, I took a look at the Boulder snowfall. Again, we've got data going back to 1895, and there's a long-term slight increase in the snowfall Boulder. We see that at other places. Now, this is what we've seen with lack of snowfall this year. It has nothing to do with climate change, but it has everything to do with weather. And we see just really big swings in both precipitation and snowfall from one year to the next. And so it's highly variable, and that's why you need to look at the big picture, which is what we do, to find out that actually snowfall, we just looked at Colorado, but I'm pretty confident we'd see the same thing, where we wouldn't see a decrease in snowfall in the Northwest. And so that's a good thing. And the other is, again, we're producing so much energy in the country here. It's amazing. And we just announced this week a 3% plus increase in both oil production and natural gas production. So we're the world's leader, baby, and getting more and more each year.
1: When it comes to CO2, isn't CO2 plant food at the end of the day? And isn't water the other thing you need to have things grow? And we want the earth to green. If we wanted to do anything, we wanted to green up instead of browning up, right?
0: Exactly. Both of those things are true. But also one thing that goes unsaid is that we're in a warming trend. It's been warming for more than 300 years. And that warming is actually benefiting agricultural productivity by lengthening growing seasons. That's a good thing. And so we see this. We see agricultural productivity increases are outpacing population growth by a lot. And so that's huge. And, you know, I'm a big positive type guy. You know, there is no climate crisis. Not only is there not a climate crisis, man, Earth's ecosystems are getting better. Life is good and getting better. They use fear to great, they're using it well. They're doing a great job scaring everybody, and because fear is a great motivator.
1: And the only thing that seems to be costing us in agriculture is government decisions to save a bunch of water for the Delta smelt or things like that. I'm going to recommend highly that you take a look at what the CO2 Coalition is doing. Gregory Rudstone is a geologist and executive director of that CO2 Coalition in Arlington, Virginia. His latest book, A Very Convenient Warming. You've got the Lars Larson Show. Hey there, it's Lars from my go-to gun shop, Wade's Eastside Guns and Bellevue Indoor Range, Puget Sound's premier destination for everything firearms, where the retail store is now open 10 a.m. to 7 p.m. Monday through Saturday. 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
1: Welcome back to the Lars Larson Show. Well, the Donald Trump Department of Justice has just cracked down on a secret data game that allowed meat packers to jack up grocery prices for years. Is this the beginning of the end for $7 a pound hamburger? We'll talk about the details of that in just a moment. First, welcome to the Lars Larson Show. It's a pleasure to be with you, and I'm glad to take your phone calls and your emails. 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And our X poll question, should a city that claims it's broke, its government claims it's broke, spend $500,000 or so on smart toilets almost exclusively for the homeless and the drug addicts? My answer to that would be no. You can find the X-Poll question at Lars Larson Show and at LarsLarson.com. But let me get back to this question of how the meat industry was actually manipulating the numbers. The Trump administration has now reached a proposed settlement in an antitrust case against a data-sharing company for the meatpacking industry. They brought technology to ground round. The federal government has accused them of helping to drive up grocery prices. The case targeted a company called AgriStats. It's based in Indiana. And what do? They collect non-public information from the meat processors, and then they share the data in detailed reports with the industry. Now, why would they want to do that? If the industry is giving them information, and they can use that information to be able to forecast costs and to be able to forecast prices for the products made by the meat industry, that could be quite a benefit. The federal government alleges the practices of AgriStats allowed chicken, pork, and turkey producers to inflate prices that they charge to restaurants, grocery stores, and other buyers who are not allowed access to AgriStats data. Under the proposed settlement, AgriStats would be required to share the data with U.S. buyers, the most of the information that it collects from those processors. In other words, you have to be able to say, if you're going to gather information like this, if you're going to gather it from the industry, but only the industry is allowed access, then that allows some self-dealing. It means within the industry, the various meat packers are going to want the highest price they can possibly get for the product they produce. And if they hold that information back from the general public that's buying their product, then that gives them a numerical advantage. The Justice Department is also separately investigating potential antitrust violations in the beef processing industry. That followed a request from President Trump to open up an investigation into whether foreign-owned meat packers were driving up the price of beef in the U.S. U.S. beef prices have been climbing steadily since 2020. They are now near a record high. Now, is that a good thing? Well, I mean, it's nice for everybody to get paid what they can from selling their product, but not if they're doing it through antitrust activities or trust-based activities. The price of beef in the U.S., beef prices are going up. In March, a price of a pound of ground round, ground beef in the United States hit $6.70, or about 16% higher than a year ago. Now, some of that might be explained by fuel costs. Some of that might be explained by ordinary inflation, because, of course, we had a huge amount of inflation for 4 years under Joe Biden. Under Donald Trump, that inflation slowed down until the beginning of this conflict with Iran, at which point it kind of took off like a rocket. Let me go to your calls. I'm going to start with Chris. Hey, Chris, welcome to the program. What's on your mind?
0: Hey, Lars, good afternoon. Long-time listener, first-time caller. How are you doing today?
1: I'm doing very well today.
0: Hey, good. Quick question for you. I noticed you're kind of pulled back from supporting Chris Dudley for governor towards the end of last week. Just wondering kind of what was behind that and why that you said he wasn't clear on his opinion on abortion.
1: He was lying. He was lying one where it's not just not clear, Chris, but it wasn't last week. I endorsed Ed Deal weeks ago. I can go back and find the actual date for you, because everybody and their brother asks me what is my opinion on various election issues. And I don't think there's much that's less useful than a talk show host who doesn't have an opinion on an electoral issue that's going on right now. So I said, I will tell you which one I think is the best candidate. And I did. It's Ed Deal. And Chris Dudley, the former NBA player, he did a couple of things that were very dishonest, and I called those out. But I'd already made my endorsement a couple of weeks prior to that, and I wasn't going to change it. The other thing that's useless is talk show hosts who take a position, and then 5 minutes later, they change that position to something else for no good reason. But there were two things that Dudley did that were highly dishonest. One was, He went in front of one group that was a pro-life group, and he called himself pro-life and said he always had been and he always would be. Then he went in front of a pro-abortion group and called himself pro-choice. Well, you can't be both, can you, Chris?
0: Well, he's had, you know, hundreds, if not more, of
1: get-togethers. Hold on, Chris, it's questions. A simple question. So before you get to that, tell me this. If somebody tells you they're pro-abortion, can they simultaneously be pro-life?
0: No.
1: If Chris Dudley, and we ran the quotes from him, we even ran audio from him saying it, in front of one audience, he said he was pro-abortion or pro-choice. In the other audience, he said he was pro-life. You can't be both, can you?
0: I don't think you can be both.
1: What explains him saying one thing in front of one group and a different thing in front of a different group?
0: Yeah, I did not hear the audio of him saying that. But, Lars, you talk about honesty. I was at the event when you welcomed Chris Dudley as Oregon's next governor just a few months ago. And so, I was there.
1: But I was, and people asked me if I was endorsing a candidate. There were multiple candidates running. I've talked to all four of them. I've talked to Dade Medina. I've talked to Christine Drazen. I've talked to Dudley, and I've talked to Ed Deal. I've talked to all of them, and they have all been invited and are still invited today. But I said I'm withholding my endorsement until a certain time. A couple of weeks ago, I announced it was Deal, and I haven't changed from that. Why would I?
0: I don't think it's a bad endorsement. I like what he's about. But you had a caller on Friday say Oregon's not ready for a deal. And I know in the
23: Lars Larson Show.

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5: Police say two suspects are dead. All of the kids are safe in the active shooting situation at the Islamic Center of San Diego. San Diego Police Chief Scott Wall confirms three adult victims at the mosque are also dead. And the two suspects, believed to be ages 17 and 19, appear to have died from self-inflicted gunshot wounds. Wall says the investigation into a motive now is underway.
6: Obviously, these things don't typically just happen on a whim. And the information that we knew preceding it is what we're actively looking into. And once we get that information verified and assembled, we will provide it.
5: Wall calls the incident a community's worst nightmare. President Trump says a planned military attack against Iran that was set for tomorrow has been held off. In a post on Truth Social, Trump says the leaders of Qatar, Saudi Arabia, and the UAE telling him serious negotiations are taking place and they believe a deal will be

0: reached. Trump says the deal would be acceptable to the U.S. and all Middle Eastern nations because it includes no nuclear weapons for Iran. A fast-moving Southern California brush fire is prompting mandatory evacuation orders. Ventura County Fire PIO Andrew Dowd says the so-called Sandy Fire in Simi Valley has reached several hundred acres and operations are ongoing to fight the blaze.
1: We have at least 200 firefighters actively engaged in this firefight, both from the air and from the ground. We have fixed-wing aircraft making retardant drops on the fire's edge and ahead of the fire to help slow the spread.
0: It broke out earlier today on a dry hillside in an area full of mountainous brush that surrounds homes valued in the millions. The conditions of the crew members on a pair of jets that crashed during an air show in Idaho have been updated. One crew member receiving non-life-threatening injuries. The other three crew members were unhurt and medically cleared. I'm Jim Root.
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5: 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That's 206-421-5757. Coming up this hour, World Cup money in Seattle is going right down the literal toilets. And do we just fall for Iran's nonsense again? But before we get to any of that, time for your daily dose of adrenaline. I'm going to have a little hot take for you right now, which you probably didn't expect me to hear, and some of you are going to get really, really mad about it. Bernie Sanders won the 2016 election. And you're thinking to yourself, no, he didn't. President Trump won the 2016 election. He didn't even win the Democratic primary. Hillary Clinton won the Democratic primary. So why is Ari saying that Bernie Sanders won the 2016 election, and what the hell does that have to do 10 years later? A friend of mine who's very into politics, listens to the show, gave me a call the other day, and we were actually talking about this, where we're just talking about the direction Seattle's going, the direction Washington's going. This friend does not live here. This friend lives in the free state, free America of Florida. And we're just talking about what's going on out here. He has followed my career with great interest, shall we say. This is a good friend. And we were talking about how Bernie Sanders' messaging is still prevalent today. The messages that Bernie Sanders was pushing about socialism is what the Democrat Party has been dragged over to by their radical base. Bernie Sanders may have lost the primary. He may have lost the primary because of the Democratic superdelegates that handed Hillary Clinton the nomination and handed Trump the election, which, hey, that worked out great for all of us. But in the act of doing that, they literally turned the party over to Bernie Sanders. Look at how these newbies are running in the party. Who can be more and more radical socialist? Who can be more radical Marxist? Who could be more radical communist? Bernie Sanders has not accomplished anything in the 170 years he's been serving in the Senate. He has never had a real job. He was so lazy. He got thrown off a communist commune. That is how lazy he was. And yet his ideology is what the left has fully embraced. Bernie Sanders has produced nothing, sold nothing, done nothing, bought nothing. Just like say anything. I don't want to produce anything bought or sold, sell anything produced or bought. He has not given anything to the world. And yet somehow he has multiple homes. Somehow he's a millionaire. Somehow his phraseology has gone from, I don't want to penalize just the billionaires and the millionaires. Now it's just the billionaires because now I'm a billionaire. The entire left is filled with Bernie Sanders ideology. Anti-Western values, pro-radical lunacy, open borders, socialism, Marxism, communism, you name it. It's just going to get more and more left. That's what Bernie Sanders stood for. When Bernie Sanders was up and coming, this was around the same time BLM was up and coming, So let's use radical race relations to divide the Democrat Party. This is happening across the country, where now, as Speaker Johnson calls them, mini Mamdanis are popping up all over the place to challenge more moderate Democrats. A perfect example is what's happening right here in Washington State. So you have Lauren Davis. Lauren Davis is a member of the legislature. Lauren Davis has always been on the not crazy far left, but the pretty progressive left. However, Lauren Davis does come on this show and does want to have conversations with us and is always willing to have the conversations with us. This year, she admitted in an op-ed that a lot of the policies with justice reform she had been championing had not worked, and it was time for a new approach. Well, the left saw blood in the water. Rather than the Democrat Party saying, you know what, we're going to protect somebody who's pretty left, but is calling out a few of these things that haven't worked. Maybe we'll backtrack on some of them. Maybe we'll rethink them because defunding the police isn't popular. Maybe. Instead, what we're going to do is we're going to have this guy, Imran Siddiqui, challenge her. Imran Siddiqui is the head of the local chapter of CARE, the Council for American Islamic Relations. CARE are the unindicted co-conspirators in the Holy Land trial, the Holy Land Foundation trial, the largest terror financing trial in U.S. history. CARE was behind a lot of the walkouts from schools that was targeting Jews. CARE is pro-Hamas. CARE has been supporting Hamas for years. CARE was founded in response to the Holy Land Foundation being shut down. They just took over all the donations, and they're all about sending money overseas to Hamas. They're being investigated. You've had Senator Tom Cotton. You've had Greg Abbott. You've had a lot of people calling for CARE to lose its 501c3 and for full investigations into them. I don't know what's stopping the Trump administration from actually doing it. This is a group that is tied up in no good, allegedly. I guess I have to say allegedly, right? Even though we know what's going on here. So now Lauren Davis, a progressive Democrat, is being challenged by Imran Siddiqui, who is literally the local guy who's in charge of this. This guy will sit on any panel he's invited to if it involves bashing Jews, bashing Israel, bashing anybody who's not in his little cohort. He will do that. Adam Smith. You have Congressman Adam Smith, who has always been one of the more moderate Democrats. He's been dragged to the left a little bit by trying to keep his job. In fact, now he's saying some things that really make me question that. But he will always come on the show when we ask him to. Who's challenging him? Shama Sawant. And her lunatic followers are unhinged, completely unhinged. They show up at his house on a regular basis at 3 o'clock in the morning. In the morning. Bothering his neighbors, bothering lots of other people because they want their way. It got so bad that last week, the city of Bellevue had to actually create a special ordinance against targeted protesting because of what's happening in his neighborhood. You had his neighbors talking about how bad it had gone. So, you have these lunatic Hamasniks who showed up to the Bellevue meeting to talk about how this is how they protest. This is the only way we can find them. Well, you lunatics have disrupted all of his town halls. You want to have a normal conversation with him? Go to his town halls. You might forget that at one of them, one of his staff members was allegedly assaulted by Calvin Priest, who's Shama Sawant's husband. Another one you guys disrupted so bad, I don't know if he even has town halls anymore. You guys cut off that means of communication because you yell and scream until somebody caves. And now the moderate Democrats are being pulled farther and farther and farther to the left, trying not to upset the apple cart, trying to stay in power, trying to keep their jobs, where now some of the things that Adam Smith says, I really question. I go, I can't believe somebody posted that on social media. I can't believe he said that on CNN. But everybody's getting these far left radical challengers. And a couple of years ago, you looked at them and you said, yeah, they're not going to win. But now more and more, you get more and more concerned about it. Do I think Shama Sawant is going to win? No, I don't. Do I think that Imran Siddiqui has a chance against Lauren Davis? Yeah, I do. And that's scary. You think Imran Siddiqui is going to come on this show? You think Imran Siddiqui is interested in anything pro-America when he's a guy who is the local chapter president of a group that supports Hamas? Hamas isn't just a group that wants to destroy Israel. They have said they want to destroy America. You think they're in a good mood now after everything that happened to them? Self-imposed, of course, because they started this fight. Lesson for everybody, don't start fights. You can't win and you can't finish. This was the whole thing that they did, but you think they're going to be in a good mood after that? No, of course not. And then you've got the ones who aren't as extreme. You've got the useful idiots. So you've got extremists like Shama Sawant. You've got extremists like Imran Siddiqui. And then you've got morons like Katie Wilson. You now have, and I couldn't believe I saw this in Fox News, Seattle Council Member Rob Saka, saying, quote, he is gravely concerned after previously praising then-Mayor-elect Katie Wilson's energy. Did you not see this coming? I love when people go, oh, it's a more moderate city council. How? What? When? Where? Why? How? How can you possibly say that? Where? Just because they're not far-left lunatics aligned with terrorist organizations? According to Fox News, this comes as blue states like Washington, New York face a business exodus in favor of more market-friendly red states. Starbucks, a major player in Seattle business scene, recently announced a major expansion to Nashville while simultaneously cutting Seattle-based corporate jobs. Oh, by the way, they cut more jobs today, or at least we found out about more jobs that were cut today. We'll have that for you later in the show. Wilson, a self-proclaimed socialist, recently went viral for laughing off the exodus of billionaires and business leaders from her city, saying, I think the claims that millionaires are going to leave our state are super overblown. Adding, the ones that leave, you know what she said, right? We know exactly what she said.
4: Like, bye.
5: Like, bye. Just get out of here. Like, bye. Now, listen, 5 months into her term, Seattle Democratic Councilmember Rob Saka told the New York Times, I am gravely concerned. This is real. Did you not know what you were getting? She was very clear about this. Defund the police. Socialism. Bad corporations. Tax the rich. Tax the corporations. Tax the wealthy. He previously said the voters have spoken, calling for a change, a renewed focus on affordability, community, and fighting back against the resurgent Trump agenda. He praised the energy she brings to leadership and said he was looking forward to partnering with her to build a thriving, inclusive Seattle that uplifts working families, expands universal preschool for all, ends food deserts, creates a safer, more connected neighborhoods across our city. How's that working out for you? How is that working out for you? Katie Wilson threatened to penalize grocery stores that closed down. How many more businesses need to leave our area before you guys get it through your thick skulls that communism and socialism just don't work? Oh, I know. It hasn't been done right yet, right? Hasn't been done right yet. And who's, of course, the king of all these lunatics? Zoran Mamdani. We know that it's Zoran Mamdani. We know that it's Zoran Mamdani. Zoran Mamdani was making his announcement today. This is the poster child for this Bernie Sanders ideology. He was giving a speech today about one of these grocery stores he intends to open. Now, let's not forget, the costs of these things have soared to about $30 million a pop. I was talking with a buddy of mine who's in the grocery store business. And I said, how much does it cost to open a grocery store? Like right today, you got a location. How much does it cost to open a for-profit grocery store? All in. Today, if you want to open a grocery store the size of your grocery store. And he said to me, somewhere about $3 million for a bigger one, it might go up to $7 million. That's a for-profit grocery store. Zoran Mamdani is spending $30 to $40 million a piece on each of these boondoggles that will close like the ones that have been tried across the country when you do these free grocery stores. And here's something else they're not factoring in with these free grocery stores. Now, if people are getting their groceries for free nearby, they're not buying them at the local Albertsons or Safeway or QFC or Gristiti's or Food Emporium or A&P or Stop and Shop or you name your grocery store, your Jewel Osco's. They're not buying them there. They're going to get them from the free place. And if they're getting them from the free place, that means that 1% profit margin that grocery stores operate on is shrinking and shrinking and shrinking and shrinking and shrinking and shrinking and shrinking. And this is what Zoran Mamdani's forging ahead with. Now, during his speech today, he said something truly terrifying. And don't take my word for the fact that's terrifying. Take the word of Ronald Reagan, who said that what Zoran Mamdani said, that somebody was going to say it and it would be terrifying. Listen to this clip. It's on the longer side, but you're going to hear the entire agenda exposed in this one clip.
4: Of city-owned grocery stores, one in each borough. In these stores, prices will be cheaper. Workers will be paid fairly and treated with dignity. Going to the grocery store will no longer cause that same anxiety for so many New Yorkers. Now, on April 13th, we announced the first site, La Marqueta en el Barrio. And in doing so, honoring the legacy of Fiorella LaGuardia, who opened a site close to 100 years prior with the same mission of delivering cheaper goods to New Yorkers. Today, my friends, I am so proud to announce that the Bronx location will be here at the Peninsula.
5: Why did that grocery store close that Fiorella LaGuardia opened? Oh, right, because this model doesn't work. But sure, push forward.
4: And New Yorkers will not need to wait long for costs to drop. This store will be the first of the five city-run grocery stores to open. Bronx residents will be able to begin shopping here next year. It is going to be a 20,000 square foot location, and its ambition is perfectly placed at the Peninsula, which will house 740 units of 100% affordable housing by the time that it's fully built. And as we heard from Jeannie, it'll be located on the site of the former Spofford Juvenile Detention Facility, somewhere that for so many years was synonymous with neglect and mistreatment. This was a place of failure, where young, predominantly low-income New Yorkers were subjected to brutal physical conditions, human rights violations, and physical abuse. We are reclaiming that same site to tell a very different story. This store and the Peninsula as a whole will serve as physical proof of our conviction that government can be a force for good, that government can drive change that improves people's lives. And standing here this morning, I cannot help but think of the words of our 40th president, Ronald Reagan. He famously said, the nine most terrifying words in the English language are, I'm from the government and I'm here to help. It's a good quote, but I disagree. I think nine more terrifying words are actually, I worked all day and can't feed my family. We are going to use the power of government to lower prices and make it easier for New Yorkers to put food on the table. When government understands its purpose as serving the very working people that it has left behind time and again, it can make a difference.
5: So you're literally saying, I'm from the government and I'm here to help? How is that working out for New Yorkers? Let's go with your little plan for a second here. A regular grocery store starts between $3 and $7 million to get up and running. You're spending $30 to $40 million on each grocery store using a failed model that has failed multiple times before and shut down multiple times before. You want to open five of these things. That's $150 million minimum. So you've just blown $150 million when New York City has a budget problem on something that is going to fail, that's not going to help anybody, and in the process is going to hurt other local grocery stores. And by hurting the other local grocery stores and blowing that much money, do you know what happens? Now you have to go to the very people you said you were trying to help and take more tax money to pay off your stupidity. That's the plan. This isn't a bug. This is a feature. So when I say Bernie Sanders won the 2016 election, his ideology did, because it captured the entire Democratic Party. Because the Zoran Mamdani and the Katie Wilsons of the world looked at that ideology and said, now is our chance. We were seen as the weird kids in the corner. We were seen as the radicals on the college campuses. But now is the time we can push forward our agenda. If we paint it like the Democratic Party stole the nomination and we're the real Democratic Party, And we're the real activists behind it. And we make them afraid of us. And we defund the police. And we work on taxing the rich. And we use all these other buzzwords like Black Lives Matter. We can ride this agenda to the top. And look how successful they were. Look how successful they were. That now you've got the ranking member of the House Armed Services Committee, Adam Smith, congressman from Washington, sounding more and more and more like Shama Sawant. And that's exactly what they planned. This is what they have now. You have to swear fidelity. You have to swear allegiance to them, or else they're going to show up at your house every night at 3 a.m. Unless they're going to yell and scream and primary you. Unless they're going to put somebody more radical up there than you, because you are not carrying out their agenda. Bernie Sanders' ideology won in 2016, and is a terrifying one. It has failed. It has cost millions of lives around the world. The question now is, can we combat it? Can we push back against it and make sure that it goes into the dustbin of history where it belongs? I know a lot of you want to weigh in on this, and we will take your calls right after the break, and also tell you how our socialist mayor is literally flushing more good money down the toilet. Tell you all about it when we come back. You're listening to the Ari Hoffman Show.

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0: if you don't want these communists. And I've been hearing Adam Smith get more and more crazy. I've heard him actually call us Nazis and white supremacists, which really irritates me because I am neither. And he's just taken on that rhetoric that the crazy left has taken on, and he is no longer moderate. So in my opinion, of course, I am a Republican, but the only choice in the 9th Congressional District is Doug Bassler.
1: You know me. You know I love Doug, right? What I'm just worried about is we have this army of Democrat money, we have this army of Democrat fundraising, and we have this army of psychopaths. And here's the thing, is that where's the GOP? I mean, Carrie, look, you and I have had these discussions before. Yeah. Where's the GOP? And also something else. So I've been working on recruiting candidates. The problem I've been having with recruiting candidates is every candidate lives in a red district where we already have a safe seat. The candidates that stepped up were ready to go head to head with other Republicans because they're new to this. They don't know who's their person or not. And the problem is that nobody stepped up in the districts to go against Sean Scott. Nobody stepped up to go against those kind of Democrats. And we got a real problem here in Washington because I don't see anybody recruiting anybody. I mean, Carrie, how did you and I meet? You and I met because I said, I've had enough of these problems. I'm running for office. That's what happened.
0: Yes. Right? I listened to you and I loved what you had to say.
1: Thank you.
0: And I didn't know you, but I said, I like this guy. We got to elect him.
1: Thank you. Now, it didn't work out that well, but I would say I won in hindsight because where's Tammy Morales these days? And I got a radio show. But the problem we have now is how many other people are stepping up? I know there's a lot of frustrated people. I know there's people helping with Let's Go Washington, which is wonderful. I know there's people helping with the initiatives, which is wonderful. I know there's people stepping up to donate, which is wonderful. But we really needed people to step up to run. And though we had a bunch of great KVI listeners who stepped up, unfortunately, it was for the safe districts. And so we didn't get the ones I really wanted. And how many people out there are going to volunteer to go head to head with these lunatics?
0: Exactly. Well, and you know, the thing is, if Sawant actually makes any headway, I can tell you right now, the unions hate her guts. I mean, I'm sure you remember when they were screaming no head tax and she was saying, comrades, comrades, please listen. And they wouldn't even let her speak. That's how much they hate her. So, you know, I'm hoping that the unions that want to keep their jobs here and don't want to lose businesses to these other states that are more sane, will get behind the pro-business candidate, and that's Doug Bassler.
1: You know, I would hope for the same thing, but look around, Carrie. I mean, we know what happens, right? They all go, well, at least she's Democrat adjacent, so we're going to back her rather than that evil Republican. That's what I'm concerned about. Carrie, have Doug be in touch. You know, I'll come out for one of his events.
0: Do.
1: You know I love doing that.
0: Okay, great.
1: All right, I'll talk to you later, Carrie. Bye-bye. Appreciate the call. Appreciate you being part of the show. You want to be part of the show, you give us a call or a text to 206-421-5757. That's 206-421-5757. This one here from Jeff in Kent. He says, when the communist grocery stores fail, it'll be blamed on the conservatives by the communist mayor. It'll be blamed on Trump. It'll be blamed on tariffs. It'll be blamed on everything. Just watch. Just watch. Susan says, are there no Republicans in any races running against these leftist candidates? Well, Susan, you just heard what Carrie said. Basically, Carrie summed it up, is that there are some Republicans running these races, but they are really, really behind the eight ball in terms of support. And some of these races, like I pointed out, are uncontested. Sean Scott, the socialist who was behind the income tax, is running unopposed for the Washington State Legislature, which is outrageous. We go back to the KVI studio line, take a call from Rob in Mount Vernon. Rob, what's going on?
2: I sent you a short video about an hour ago. It was before you came on the air, and I was just wondering, I actually emailed it to you, Ari@KVI.com.
1: Mm-hmm.
2: I'm wondering if you might have a chance to watch it when you get to your break.
1: Maybe. So I can't actually watch videos during my break. It's a weird setup here where I can't hear what they're doing.
2: Well,
1: I can't do it while it's a weird setup here, but I will watch it after the show, okay? I will watch it after the show. When you send me something an hour before the show, that's when I'm busy getting all my sources and all my audio, and that's when I'm not really checking my email that much.
2: Okay, it's very timely for the discussion that we're having today about Mandami and the whole Muslim thing, and I'd like to tell you what my email is, but I don't want that on the air.
1: Okay, so I'll tell you what, Rob. I will check it out, okay? I will check it out this evening, hopefully, and we'll get back to you, okay?
2: It's coming from PM.me.
1: Wait, Rob, you don't want to give me your personal information on the air.

0: You don't want to do that. Bad people sometimes are listening, and then they have your email address. You don't want to do that, okay?
1: That's all.
0: Okay. Appreciate the call.
1: We'll be able to figure it out.
0: There you go. Appreciate it. Appreciate you being part of the show. You all be part of the show. Give us a call or text at 206-421-5757. That's 206-421-5757. Switching gears over to more bad ideas that are had here by the socialist fools that are running our city. We talked about this a little bit last week. Katie Wilson released her plan for these new World Cup toilets, these new portable toilets that they are going to be putting in, these smart toilets, these solar-powered toilets that are going in near the stadiums for $116,000 a pop. $116,000. Now, just to give you some perspective here, Viet Kieu Nguyen, who was used to be involved in government stuff and now on social media does a stellar job pointing out the stupidity of this. He said this. He was talking about how Seattle's new Pioneer Square toilets cost $9,700 a month. Each are versus $250 a month with public cleaning for just general honey buckets. You could have brought those in like they do for any concert, any festival, any event, but they're paying $465,000 a year for four Throne Lab solar units with running water, heat, and daily cleaning. Maybe if we shifted over to something else, it would likely be a lot cheaper for the porta potty. A lot cheaper for the porta potty. Just a thought. Let's throw that out there for a second. Just a little bit cheaper than that. He's got all the numbers here. So basically, it's going to be just a few hundred bucks a month for the porta potty. And you guys are dropping mega bucks on this. If only we could have tried this somewhere before and seen if this could work or not. Oh, wait, we did do this 20 years ago. Actually, now it's more like 25 years ago. When did I get married? Okay, so I got married in 2003. And those bathrooms were operational in Pioneer Square. I know because we had some drinks at a bar and I had to use one of them and it was horrifying. I did use it. It was horrifying. And they ended up getting rid of those suckers, which they had spent $5 million on, and selling them on eBay for pennies on the dollar for these things they had bought. Now we're going to do the exact same thing. The exact same thing. Oh, we're only spending $4 million on these units, so I guess it's better that way, right? Only $4 million. It'll be fine. And they're a rental. It'll be fine. It'll work out perfectly fine. Literally flushing money down the toilet. But the thing I laughed hardest about, the photo op. You know how last week we told you that Katie Wilson was redoing her staff, maybe to avoid some gaffes, maybe to avoid some mistakes? They had a toilet paper cutting ceremony for the portable toilets. And you have, cute, funny, but you have Katie Wilson, Rob Sacca. Who else was up there? A bunch of these fools, right? Teresa Mosqueda, all cutting the toilet paper in front of these stupid bathrooms that we're going to do this again? Again. Yeah, congratulations. None of you guys were in office the first time we did this stupidity. Socialist toilets just haven't been done right yet.
2: You know who you missed off that list?
0: Who's that?
3: Turd Ferguson.
0: He's not in the picture.
2: I know.
0: He's not in the picture.
2: And perfect. I mean, turds is what it's all about.
0: That's what, flush the turd. By the way, that should be the campaign in 2028 against Bob Ferguson.
2: Flush the turd.
0: Flush the turd. Somebody turd needs to make bumper stickers for flushing the turd. By the way, Kevin, he's got a smart comms guy, which is why he wasn't there for that photo op. He was there for other photo ops. You know, anywhere I go, people want to talk about Bob Ferguson. They call him Turd Ferguson to me. His comma guy, no fool that one. He goes, wait, if we put him in front of an outhouse in downtown Seattle, Hoffa's just going to put that on a T-shirt or something. That's what's going to happen.
2: He was sorely missed.
0: Last night I'm at this bat mitzvah, and they have a photo booth at the bat mitzvah, and they have a big foam hat. And I go, no, shut your face, a big foam hat. So I said to the photo booth people, lovely people, by the way, I said, you mind if I borrow that for a few minutes? And I just went walking around the room to different people, and they go, hey, look, it's Turd Ferguson.
2: Oh, it was you said a big foam hat. Was it like a turd emoji phone?
0: No. It's the big foam hat from the Saturday Night Live skit where they just go, it's Turd Ferguson, because he goes, Turd Ferguson, funny name. Backstage. Turd Ferguson, funny name. Lots more to discuss. As the show continues, my friends, did we just fool for fall for Iran's nonsense again, I think we may have. And I got some questions about the whole situation. We'll explain when we come back. You're listening to the Ari Hoffman Show on Talk Radio 570 KVI.
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0: All right, people are going to call me a warmonger after this one, but guys, I'm tired of waiting for the Iranian regime. These guys were able to stall for 47 years. 47 years. At what point do you say it's time to cut bait? Especially where the average American is turning against the war because they see it as responsible for their gas prices. Look, I went to fill up the other day. And luckily, I'm driving a car I got from my friends over at Renton Chrysler Dodge Jeep Ram, which is pretty fuel efficient, even though it's the new Charger they got. It still growls. It still is awesome, but it's pretty fuel efficient. So this is the first time I've had to fill up in like 2 weeks or something. So I got to fill that sucker up. $105. $100. I didn't even put premium in it. $105. Now, I'm okay paying that. Not because radio money pays such good money, but I'm okay paying it because I know the price of taking out Iran, it's going to cost a little bit. But the average American doesn't listen to the Ari Hoffman Show. The average American just goes, there's a war in Iran, my gas is more expensive, my groceries are more expensive, everything else is more expensive, and hey, the midterms are coming up. Now, political courage is President Trump staying the course. Now, if you told me staying the course meant bombing the hell out of them, okay, I'm fine with that. But now, something new has happened. President Donald Trump announced today that the United States is holding off on a planned attack on Iran that had been scheduled for Tuesday, citing what he described as serious negotiations involving key Middle Eastern allies. Quote, I've been asked by the Emir of Qatar, the Crown Prince of Saudi Arabia, and the President of the United Arab Emirates to hold off on our planned military attack of the Islamic Republic of Iran, which was scheduled for tomorrow. In that serious negotiations are now taking place that, in their opinion, as great leaders and allies, a deal will be made, which will be acceptable to the United States of America, as well as all countries in the Middle East and beyond. The deal will include, importantly, no nuclear weapons for Iran. Based on my respect for the above-mentioned leaders, I've instructed Secretary of War Pete Hegseth, Chairman of the General Joint Chiefs of Staff, General Razenkane, and the United States military, that we will not be doing a scheduled attack on Iran tomorrow, but have further instructed them to be prepared to go forward with a full, large-scale assault of Iran at a moment's notice in the event the acceptable deal is not reached. Now, here's my problem. The UAE, I trust them. I do trust them. I do. I really do at this point. The Qatar and the Saudi Arabia, I don't trust them so much. I don't trust them at all, as a matter of fact. Qatar only has the best interests of Qatar in mind. And Saudi Arabia, look, I know you guys are like edging closer towards peace all the time, but until you actually do it, you guys are still Saudi Arabia. Now, if some great deal is going to come out of this where they go to Iran and they say, look, he's serious, then... And then they say, okay, no nuclear weapons, we're opening the Strait of Hormuz, and we're going to stop being terrorists, then fine. But if this is going to be one of these things where Qatar says, no, we got it. We got it. No, thank you. No, thank you. Qatar is committed to terror. Qatar is committed to destroying America, no matter how many camels they send out for President Trump and how many airplanes they send to President Trump. I am very, very skeptical because Qatar is involved. You may disagree with me. Look, do I want not to have to bomb anybody and one piece? Absolutely. But I'm very, very skeptical when somebody like Qatar is involved. And then I get more skeptical when I see this tweet from Scott Bessent, the U.S. Treasury Secretary. He says the U.S. Treasury is issuing a 30-day general license to provide the most vulnerable nations with the ability to temporarily access Russian oil currently stranded at sea. This extension will provide additional flexibility as we work with these nations to provide specific licenses as needed. The general license will help stabilize the physical crude market and ensure oil reaches the most energy vulnerable countries. It will also help reroute existing supply to countries most in need by reducing China's ability to stockpile discounted oil. So now we're letting people buy Russian oil, which means Russia's going to have more money for their nefarious activities. I'll tell you what, guys, talk me down. Talk me down. I don't like what I'm seeing here. I really, really don't. And I call them like I see them. You want to talk me down? You give me a call or a text at 206-421-5757. That's 206-421-5757. Because this isn't what I was looking for. Not at all. Now, 2 or 3 days from now, if this all works out, I may come back online and say, hey, this was great. And look how it worked out. And I doubted it. And it worked out fine. I am very, very skeptical of this. And the longer this drags on for, the longer there's more, oh, we got a deal this time, we got a deal this time, the longer it means that regime's in place, the longer it means they're a threat, the longer it means we have high gas prices, the longer it means we're dragging into election season. I am very, very concerned. But you disagree with me, you set me straight. Give me a call or a text at 206-421-5757. That's 206-421-5757. Something else I'm very concerned about is the future of the James Bond franchise. Apparently, it is being taken in a different direction, and it's not having a female 007. Tell you what's going on when we come back. 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
0: So last night, my family was invited to a bat mitzvah. Now, Seattle, we don't usually have the mega bat mitzvahs you've been to or you see on TV or you see in the movies. They're usually much more low-key. But this one, mega mitzvah. That's what this was. And also, my favorite part, it's the caterer who Democrat politicians keep stopping me from eating. And I'm like, there ain't going to be any Democrat politicians at this thing. So I could get my lamb burger. I can get whatever. Dude, I ate myself stupid. My diet set back a week, if not two. I will tell you what I had at this bar mitzvah. It was epic. So first, there's the Middle Eastern table. Okay, you name it, Middle Eastern meats and kebabs and, oh, it was amazing. Then there's the Southern table with the fried chicken and, oh, it was incredible. And then I sit down and I'm happy. I'm eating all my food. And my buddy sits down at the table next to me. He's like, and he has a plate of Chinese food. And I'm like, where'd you get that from? And he goes, there's a Chinese station. I go, there's a Chinese station. So little piggy Ari Hoffman goes running back to get the Chinese food before the Chinese food is gone. Now, before this, there were hors d'oeuvres. And at the hors d'oeuvres, they had the little hot dogs. And they had the sausages. And they had the sushi. And I barely even drank at this thing. I was so busy eating myself stupid. It was amazing. But it was also at the Hyatt Regency in Renton. Now, if you know the Hyatt Regency, very nice hotel, lovely place. But it's where we had that Future 42 event last year, right on the water, where we went out there to broadcast from there. You didn't come. You were here behind while I went out there to broadcast.
2: Oh, is it down by the landing?
0: Yeah, it's right over there by the landing. It's across from the landing. It's right on Lake Washington. It's beautiful. During the summer, I take the boat over there, and I tie up, and they have drinks, and they have other stuff, and we like going out with friends or the kids or whatever. So I took the boat last night. Now, I figured this would be fun for my wife and fun for my daughter. Hey, let's pull up in style to the bat mitzvah. We'll take the bat boat to the bat mitzvah. We'll do all this. It'll be great. It'll be fun. Now, the problem is Ari Hoffman had some things going on yesterday. So I had the Let's Go Washington event, and the boat's been in, you know, like wrapped up and sealed
2: up. Shut down mode.
0: And I'm like, but I really want to do this. So I finished the Let's Go Washington event. We'll talk about the Let's Go Washington event later in the show. And I go running down to the boat and I'm like, oh my God, this is disgusting.
2: You're hustling to make it work and you didn't realize it was going to be that much work.
0: Exactly. So what happens? I go down to the boat. I promise I have a point in all this. I go down to the boat and I'm like, oh my God, it's so bad. I don't have rags on me. So I go to the trunk of the Charger and I pop the trunk. I'm like, what do I got? And I don't know. There must have been some change of clothes I had in there from some event I did that I didn't use. I'm like, screw it. I'm just using all this. So I'm scrubbing down the boat and I'm pulling the covers off and I'm making sure it's all in good shape. I get all the spiders off and everything. I'm like, all right, this is acceptable. It's not good. Next Sunday is going to have to be boat Sunday, but this is good enough so that my wife and daughter will not freak out that their dresses and everything are going to get dirty. I mean, there was a lot of you sit here, but don't sit there. There was a lot of that. Plus, you also don't want to show up in a thing covered in mildew. That's just gross. Anywho, get on the boat. And my wife and my daughter say to me, Ari, you got to go slow because of our hair. Okay. Normally, I put on a little Kickstart My Heart. I rev that sucker up and we just go. But now I got to go really, really slow. But I'm in my suit. I got my white shirt. I got my black pants. I got my nice shoes. And that's not normally how I'm on a boat. Usually I'm on cruddy shorts and cruddy shoes and whatever, or Tevas. All right, and we're going. And while we're going, I'm like James Bond. I got my wife in the boat, and like we're cruising out to a fancy affair.
2: It's
0: and
2: like
0: I'm,
2: you're in a tuxedo while you're running
0: I'm
2: the
0: like,
2: boat.
0: I'm like, this is great. I swear, I just make radio money, by the way, okay? I borrow the boat from my father-in-law. Anyway, driving along, I said to my wife, I'm like, get some video. I'm like, James Bond, this is awesome. This is James Bond. And I'm all thrilled about this. And then I read this article.
2: All that for this.
0: And then I read this article here from the Post Millennial. We were worried about James Bond becoming Jamie Bond and maybe being a girl, which the last movie tried to head fake you with that. They go, we've got a female 007. It's just because he retired and they got the girl to take his number. And that was nonsense. And that last movie was terrible. I did not like Rami Malek. So creepy and so weird, but so misused. And that is not the guy who kills James Bond. Sorry, spoiler alert.
2: I didn't mind it. And I'm not a Bond guy, so yeah. I didn't mind it. I thought it was an okay end to that version of Bond. But I've been told by many of you, is there a term for people who like Bond?
0: Bond heads or something?
2: Bondies?
0: There's no term. I don't think there is.
2: There should be. You'd think there would be at this point.
0: Oh, I think it's just called men.
2: Oh, okay. Because I know the big thing was, you know, spoiler alert, everyone.
0: Yeah.
2: He dies.
0: He dies.
2: Bond doesn't die.
0: Right.
2: He never dies.
0: Right. And, you know, I sat through all the credits to see at the end of that sucker if the James Bond will return is at the end. And yes, it is. And I'm like, oh, I guess he's not dead then. Okay, we're just going to reboot this sucker again. Whatever.
2: Because, I mean, Mike used to run me through and kind of give me how the... from franchise to franchise, the Bond thing does. It doesn't really take off where the last one left off, but sometimes they mention it.
0: Yeah.
2: Sometimes they pretend it does.
0: Yes.
2: Sometimes they do callbacks for the new version of Bond. That was a thing that happened in another of the other Bonds. So it's like, it's kind of all over the map with that stuff. Right?
0: Yes, it is. So, for example, in The Living Daylights, which is Timothy Dalton, they reference his dead wife from On Her Majesty's Secret Service, which is like two Bonds later, right?
2: So at some points, they're like, yep, this is the same guy as that guy. And at other points, it's like, nope, not. This is the new version.
0: Right. Yeah. So Daniel Craig, new version, he's separate from everybody. Like Pierce Brosnan, Roger Moore... what's his face? George Lazenby and Sean Connery. You can make the argument they're all the same James Bond. I wouldn't, but you can make that argument. They have the same Q. They have the same M. They have the same everything. You can make that argument.
2: But again, I've gone over this. I can't believe we're litigating this on air. But also, isn't there a car that's a callback to one of the old Bond movies that's in the Daniel Craig?
0: Yes, but they do a good job of explaining why it's there. So we're okay with that.
2: Okay. All right, I can be okay with that.
0: Okay. All right. But it sounds like somebody's trying to junk everything we know about James Bond. It's not going to be replaced with a girl. It may be replaced with a James Bond who likes other Jameses. This is the new concern, which we never even thought about beforehand. Now, as I say all the time, Ana de Armas going off and doing her own thing and being in the John Wick action movie thing, that was fine because she's going off and kicking butt. And that was fine.
2: That kind of sucked, though, because we talked about that. We liked her in... She was in one of the Bond movies, right?
0: We liked her in the Bond movie. Yeah. She was in the most recent one.
2: So, like, have that character go off and go on her adventures. But no, what we got was this very brooding... angry, whatever that Wick character that she was, that was just kind of like any of those characters, like
0: the ballerina,
2: Black Widow. Yeah, the ballerina. It was just like Black Widow or any of that stuff where it's like she's been trained to be soulless and a killing machine and all this stuff. Give me that, whatever the character was that was in that Bond movie, where she was kind of funny and light on her feet and all that stuff.
0: We like that. Like,
2: let's do that.
0: Now, mind you, I liked the ballerina movie. I did like it.
2: I know
0: you. But it was nothing, as you say, we've seen the Black Widow, we've seen all that kind of stuff. I want to see the character from the Bond movie with her.
2: Yeah.
0: So I was like, okay, well, I still want a James Bond. If you have Ana de Armas Bond, I would have been like, okay, it's a nice spinoff. My daughter will like it, and I'll go with her, and I'll happily watch it, plus because it's Ana de Armas.
2: Yeah.
0: Anywho, so LGBTQ Magazine Out is pitching a bunch of actors that identify as transgender and non-binary who could perfectly play James Bond in the next 007 movie. Now, clearly something like this is done for the clicks so that people like me will get mad about it and discuss it on air. But you know there's some Hollywood executive who's going, wait a minute, we can get that group in on this just like we do with that Star Trek Discovery business. That's the problem.
2: So I didn't read this. I did see that there was some stuff making the rounds, but again, I'm not the biggest Bond guy, so I didn't really click on it or pay attention to it. So are they saying that the actor that they want to get in real life is into the Jameses, or are they talking about the character actually being?
0: Great question. I'm not sure. And the reason I'm not sure is because of who they're pitching. Here we go. Elliot Page, formerly known as Ellen Page, who went through the full deal. So now you're going to say, okay, it's a dude playing James Bond who's into the girl. My head exploded.
2: I mean, first of all,
0: that's just
2: a horrible Bond.
0: I agree with
2: it's
0: you.
2: It's horrible. Like, I not agree even. With you.
0: It's like having Kate Boswell's Lois Lane in that other Superman movie. Don't work.
2: But I'm even saying, like, that's just aesthetic-wise not the look of Bond.
0: But that's who they're pitching. Now, for me, if you have multiple spinoffs of one thing, I can deal with your woke Star Trek because I got my regular Star Trek. I got my other Star Trek. I can do that. But if you're going to redo the whole franchise like this, no. Absolutely not. Nobody's going to watch it, and Amazon's going to flush it down the toilet. Up next, my friends, your chance to win fantabulous prizes. Plus, also, Starbucks firing a lot more people than we originally thought. We'll give you all the details when we come back. 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
22: 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KVI News. Now,
23: police say two suspects are dead. All of the kids are safe in the active shooting situation at the Islamic Center of San Diego. San Diego Police Chief Scott Wall confirms three adult victims at the mosque are also dead. And the two suspects, believed to be ages 17 and 19, appear to have died from self-inflicted gunshot wounds. Wall says the investigation into a motive now is underway.
24: Obviously, these things don't typically just happen on a whim. And the information that we knew preceding it is what we're actively looking into. And once we get that information verified and assembled, we will provide it.
23: Wall calls the incident a community's worst nightmare. President Trump says a planned military attack against Iran that was set for tomorrow has been held off In a post on Truth Social, Trump says the leaders of Qatar, Saudi Arabia, and the UAE telling him serious negotiations are taking place and they believe a deal will be reached. Trump says the deal would be acceptable to the U.S. and all Middle Eastern nations because it includes no nuclear weapons for Iran. A fast-moving Southern California brush fire is prompting mandatory evacuation orders. Ventura County Fire PIO Andrew Dowd says the so-called Sandy Fire in Simi Valley has reached several hundred acres and operations are ongoing to fight the blaze.
1: We have at least 200 firefighters actively engaged in this firefight, both from the air and from the ground. We have fixed-wing aircraft making retardant drops on the fire's edge and ahead of the fire to help slow the spread.
23: It broke out earlier today on a dry hillside in an area full of mountainous brush that surrounds homes valued in the millions. The conditions of the crew members on a pair of jets that crashed during an air show in Idaho have been updated. One crew member receiving non-life-threatening injuries. The other three crew members were unhurt and medically cleared. I'm Jim Roop.
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0: 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That's 206-421-5757. Coming up this hour, more illegals doing absolutely horrible things. And we have terrorists right here in Washington, and nobody's doing anything about it. But before we get to any of that, my friends, it is your chance to win fantabulous prizes. Today, we are giving away a pair of tickets to Bingo Loco at the Snoqualmie Casino and Hotel. Now, some of you may not know what Bingo Loco is. Let me tell you what Bingo Loco is. It's an interactive stage show which takes the concept of bingo and switches it on its head by turning it into a whole immersive party. It features comedians that'll have you laughing, DJs playing the best 90s and 2000 music, prizes ranging from holidays and musical instruments, mounds of confetti showers, dance-offs, you name it. It's a whole to-do. It's pretty awesome. So, this is going to be a lot of fun, and if you like bingo, it's even better.
2: And if you go to their website, they actually have a video of this going down with all of kind of an example of what it is. It looks really fun.
0: I will tell you this. When they first pitched me on the Bingo Loco, I didn't know what the Bingo Loco was. It's like the bananas, right? It's like the Savannah bananas or the Harlem Globetrotters of bingo. with more music and more confetti and more stuff. So me, I'm not a bingo guy, but I look at this and I go, hey, sweetie, you want to go to the Bingo Loco? Because this looks like a lot of fun, the Bingo Loco. Anyway, if you want to win tickets to the Bingo Loco, here's what you got to do. It's a text contest. So I'm going to give you the keyword. You text in the keyword for your chance to win tickets to the Bingo Loco. Today's keyword is lucky, as in I would be so lucky to win tickets to go to the Bingo Loco, as in I know somebody with a dog named Lucky. Text the word LUCKY, L-U-C-K-Y, to 206-421-5757. That's 206-421-5757 for your chance to win the tickets to the Bingo Loco. 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Head on over there to do that. Well, today, I decided to go on a walk for a little bit. And as I'm walking around, I get a text from a friend of mine. And I look at the text and it goes, Starbucks laying off more workers. I go, shut your face. I walk out of the newsroom for 2 minutes. Actually, it's more like half an hour. I walk out of the newsroom for half an hour and I miss that Starbucks is laying off more people. Remember on Friday, what was the number they gave us? 62 or 59, 59 or 62, right? That was the number. Yeah, we're just laying off 59 people. No problem. Well, when you file all the paperwork you have to file with the worker adjustment and retraining notification with the Washington State Employment Security Department, you know, the problem is eventually you get the real number. So Friday they filed, here's how many people were laying off. And we all thought it was 59 or 62 or whatever it was. I'm like, that's a really small number. Are you sure about that? Because there's not that many people working over there. 252. 252 people in the main HQ. Well, most of them are in the main HQ. A company spokesperson said that the new filing includes remote employees from across the country who report to managers assigned to Starbucks HQ in Seattle and therefore tagged to the Seattle Support Center. The layoffs are expected to begin July 17th and continue through February 1st, according to the filing. So it's not 59 people or 62 people. It's 252 people. They say there's a broad range of impacted corporate positions, including directors, vice presidents, finance analysts, product managers, legal staff, project managers, and operations personnel. You know what operations personnel means? It means the janitors. It means whoever's cleaning up after everybody else. If you're getting rid of your operations personnel, then guess what, my friends? You are out of here. You are gone. Bye-bye. Sayonara. See you later. That hasta la vista, baby. That is what's happening. They said all affected employees are receiving at least 60 days notice and that the separations will be permanent. So I got a little question here. A little smidgen of a question. You're hiring 2,000 people in Nashville. But you're laying off a whole bunch of people here. Hiring a bunch of people in Nashville, laying off a whole bunch of people here. Yeah, they're not moving to Nashville. No, of course not. If you believe that, I see two cargo vessels and a cruise ship out in the bay right now, and I will sell them to you for a 3-for-1 deal if you act now. That's right. Give me your best offer. Whoever gives me your best offer, I will sell them to you. I have the authority to sell you those three ships out there, including the cruise ship. Now, I don't know what's on the cargo vessels. One of them looks fully loaded, and the other one looks like it's already been unloaded. So you just get an empty boat. But the other one is like Storage Wars. In fact, I think that's a car carrier, but it looks like it's leaving. I don't know if it's got anything on it or it's out of here to go get more. But that cruise ship, you could have some fun with that. You could bring back Hantavirus. Yeah, I promise you, it does not have Hantavirus on it that I know of. I will make you that deal right now if you believe that Starbucks isn't actually leaving Seattle. You and I both know that they are. We know this. They can deny this as long as they want. My guess is they deny it through 2030. You know why I think they deny it through 2030? Because in 2030, that is when their lease is up on their building. And then that's just, okay, bye. Like, bye. I think that's when that happens. Everybody's worried about more and more companies leaving Seattle. Everybody's worried about more and more people leaving Seattle. And you know what? This isn't just something that's happening here. These are jobs that are leaving Washington State. Same thing's happening in New York. Same thing's happening in California. And we're too dumb to avoid it. Instead, Democrats here say, yeah, you know what? Let's do those. We could do it right here. Right? We can do it right. Socialism never been done right before, but here we can do it right. Let's chase away all these companies. So over the weekend, I was hanging out with my friends over at Let's Go Washington. Let's Go Washington had the kickoff to the signing to repeal the income tax. Now, a lot of you saw the pictures. A lot of you saw the videos on social media, but you didn't read what I wrote at the top of the page, which said, if you couldn't make it today, here's how you can sign the petition. I know everybody wants one of these things there near their house. I know, like, in-person voting, you want to show up, you want to get a picture with Ari Hoffman, and you want to sign that thing and give it in and feel like you're making a difference. I know, guys, but unfortunately, I can't be everywhere in the States, okay? There's only so many of these signing things we can do before July 4th. We will do more, I promise, but don't roll the dice and wait for me to show up. Okay, there will be more events. There will be more stuff. Here's what I want you to do. I want you to go to letsgowashington.com. On Let's Go Washington, they will mail you an initiative sheet. They will do that. And you can drop it off with Let's Go Washington, or you can drop it off at one of the signing events, or you can mail it back. You can mail it back. In fact, Kevin, I brought a whole stack to the office today. For all the people here who want to sign against the initiative, I brought a whole stack here to the office to get them from my friends now that I already signed the thing. So what was awesome was that sometimes we do these things for the other initiatives and you get a big crowd and sometimes you get a moderate crowd and sometimes you get a small crowd. Just depends what's going on in the world. Yesterday, busy day. But there was a steady flow of people from 11 a.m. to 2 p.m. There was a steady flow of people. More people were coming afterwards. There were people there before I even got there yesterday. People really want to repeal this thing. And I'm not going to name names. I'm not going to say what sectors they're in. But a few people came up to me and they go, Ari, I'm getting red-pilled because of this. You know, I used to think you were a crazy, raving lunatic, but now I see you were right. And this income tax, they're just going to pass it on all of us. And we got to solve this. We got to stop this. We got to do something about it. And it was very pleasant. Now, given all the drama last week with Let's Go Washington, where basically you had the Seattle Times put a big bullseye on their backs, alleging PDC violations, all of it is complete nonsense. You would think that with them and Brandy Cruz there, that there was going to be a bit of a to-do. There was security there, don't get me wrong, but it's Bellevue. You know, that kind of stuff doesn't happen in Bellevue. The crazies can't get away with their nonsense like they do out in Seattle in Bellevue. However, there was one Looney Tune at this event who showed up later. And let me give you a little backstory to this. So many of you who drive around Washington, you know that on Sundays, usually on the overpass of Main Street over at 405, that's in Bellevue, you usually see a whole bunch of Palestinian flags. Somebody puts them up in the morning. They're usually gone by the afternoon. Because you're not allowed to vandalize city property. You're not allowed to hang things off a bridge. You don't get to do that. But every Sunday, the same group of crazies goes out there and does it. Now, this was just a few blocks away from where we were. Just a few blocks away. In fact, I didn't even notice it because I didn't go that way. So when I got there, somebody pointed out and go, Ari, do they know you're here? And they set up all the Palestinian flags over there just to tick you off. I hadn't even noticed. Somebody pointed it out to me. And then I said, you know, I wonder if any of them are going to come over here afterwards. I was just kind of wondering because I know they follow my social media accounts and I've been pushing this thing a lot. And I was just wondering if they were coming over. Well, what do you know? This one SUV comes over. I'm like, that SUV looks familiar. And I see this recognizable woman. I'll leave it at that, without demeaning her look or anything. I'll just leave it as recognizable. Gets out of the vehicle wrapped in a keffiyeh. And I say to the security guards right away, I go, she ain't here to sign the initiatives. I know who that is. She is not well, shall we say, and is likely here to cause problems because she has caused problems before and police have had to be called before. So this woman goes wandering through the crowd doing this.
4: So you probably don't even have a job, so.
0: Okay. Not one who's really, I guess, very, very vocal. I mean, not vocal is not the right word. Very eloquent. She was just like, we should all pay income taxes. You should pay income taxes. And just filming everybody with her cell phone as she walked around. And then she turns to me and said something I cannot play on the radio. She said, oh, look, it's Ari Hoffblanker. Shall we just say it that way? Now, I didn't capture that moment, but I was worried a little bit. The audio caught it. I didn't want to get in trouble with the FCC, so we don't have that on there. But she apparently does not like me very much. I've never met this woman before in my life. She's clearly just seen what I say about her and others on social media. And shall we just say she knew why I was there and whatever. Anywho, so this Looney Tune comes on over to yell at people. Aside from that, it was lovely. She was there for maybe 2 minutes. But you know what? She saw that she was clearly outnumbered because there were tons of people there. She saw there were multiple security guards there. So she just walked out, yelled a little bit, got back in the car, and drove away. That was it. Congratulations, you did it. You freed Palestine. You did it. Wait, it's free? Do we get two of them? Can we do that? I'm sorry, was that too stereotypical of me? Yeah, you freed Palestine. Did you do it? Are they free right now? Did you do it? Did you accomplish anything? This lady has a history of problems with law enforcement. In fact, just a few months ago, somebody told me, Ari, you got to file a public disclosure request. And I said, what for? And they go, this lunatic woman was actually assaulting people and using racial slurs. And I said, shut up, really? They really went that? The progressive left really went that far? Don't take it from me. There was a black property manager of a building nearby, who apparently this woman vandalized the building with stickers or something and then threw the garbage from the stickers at her, allegedly, when she said, can you please not vandalize my building? Now, the part of this you're going to hear is I filed a public disclosure request for the police body camera footage. That's what this is, the police body camera footage. I cut out all the stuff of the police officers listening to everybody's version of it, except for this, which is the property manager who said this is what this Looney Tune woman did.
5: You're arrested.
7: When did she throw a trash at you?
5: It's all in front of my property, inside my building. She came into my facility and threw trash at me.
7: Okay, what trash?
5: Her sticker wrappers. It's still there. I didn't even pick it up yet to show proof.
7: She threw the stickers at you?
5: The sticker wrappers.
7: Here, come talk to me.
0: So the two words you can't hear are, she really likes the F-bomb, apparently. So she used that, and then she used the N-word on the black employee, allegedly. So that's what the black property manager is saying at that point. The left is so tolerant, aren't they? So they came on out, threw a few insults at me, and a few months ago threw a few insults at this, and we've heard her say far, far worse. But I'll tell you something, guys. That was it. That was it. No threats, no nothing else, just this one woman. And it was car after car, people after people. And there were people who were coming with MAGA hats. And there were people who were coming who go, I don't like Donald Trump, but I hate the income tax. It was all kinds, all stripes, all kinds of people at this thing. Because people really want to repeal the income tax, the Democrats' income tax. So I know you want to go to a signing event. I know you want to take pictures with me and Brandy Cruz. And we'll tell you where they're going to be as often as we get invited to go to these things. We will tell you all about it. But for right now, I don't want to roll the dice on this. I want to make sure that we get 500,000 signatures, 1,000,000 signatures. I want to scare the crap out of the Democrats that this one they might actually lose. So here's what I want you to do. I want you to go to letsgowashington.com. I want you to request signature sheets. It says something like pre-order signature sheets. They're free. They will mail them to you. They even have a return envelope for you to mail it back. And what I tell everybody to do, you request your signature sheets. You stick it in the envelope. You, your spouse, your kids, whoever signs that thing, send it right back. Then the extra sheets they send you, those you go collect more signatures with. Why? Because the longer it takes and the less signatures they have, the more they have to spend money and go out and get them. And in the meantime, the opposition is spending money on ads. We need to save a lot of that money for ads to get the people who don't listen to the Ari Hoffman Show to vote to repeal the income tax. So I want you to go to letsgowashington.com. I want you to request signature sheets. But I also want you, if you're able to, think about giving them a donation. Brian Haywood cannot fund this by himself. And last time we lost the advertising war. Your money will be spent well. It will be spent so well. I'm thinking about, hey, maybe we should start doing Spencer Pratt style AI ads about the income tax. I think that could be fun. Do that. Convince a few people. Look how he's changing the narrative. Look how he's changing the race right now. But we need it for TV ads. We need it for social media ads. We need it for all this. Because last time they threw $30 million at us to keep the Climate Commitment Act. How much do you think they're going to throw at it this time to keep the income tax in place? So I want you to go over to letsgowashington.com. I want you to go to letsgowashington.com. I want you to get your signature sheets. And I want you to take the first one and fill it out with whoever's in your house. Send it right back. Then the other ones, you get signatures. And you know what? I'll tell you what. You show up at one of these events with one of your signature sheets. I'll take all the pictures with you want. We'll kiss all the babies and shake all the hands. Or we'll shake all the babies and kiss all the hands. Wait, that don't sound right. No shaking babies. We will not be shaking babies. Somebody brought an adorable baby yesterday. So I love when the kids, when they're first born, and they're a month or two old, and they get that mohawk-looking thing. I love the mohawk. This was a girl, too. She had a mohawk-looking thing up front, and she had a mullet in the back. It was awesome. It was all kinds of party. That baby was adorable. But yes, you bring your babies, we'll kiss your babies, we'll take the pictures of the babies, whatever it is, but get those signatures in. 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We really, really do. That way, my friends, that way, we can actually repeal this income tax. That way we can stop the Democrats' agenda. 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Up next, lots more to discuss as the show continues, including more illegal aliens in our area doing more bad things. 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
29: 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We got no jobs. 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
22: It's time to take a trip down the left coast on the Ari Hoffman Show.
0: Okay, before we get to illegal alien shenanigans and crimes and all that, some of you got some hot takes over on the text line right here. John in Lakewood says, I've been a Bond fan. Lazenby and Craig are the best? That's a take. And then he says this, lost interest after Skyfall. Okay, Skyfall, I would argue, is Daniel Craig's best Bond. And I would actually argue it's probably one of my top five favorite Bond movies, even though I'm not the biggest fan of the Daniel Craig movies. I think Skyfall is spectacular.
2: I think, I think the first one, what is it, Casino Royale?
0: Casino Royale.
2: I think that's the best one for me.
0: Mm-hmm.
2: And then I think Skyfall is like number two.
0: Well, I'll say is that Casino Royale grew on me. I had to get used to this new world Bond.
2: Uh-huh.
0: And then when the other ones came out, I went back and I'm like, you know what? That wasn't bad at all. In fact, that was actually good.
2: Yeah.
0: But Skyfall, I'm like, yes, I went with a buddy of mine to see Skyfall. And the two of us were just sitting there like, this is amazing. And this is the way they're all going to be. This is amazing. And then Spectre came out and we were really disappointed.
2: Yeah, Spectre.
0: Garbage. I mean, Skyfall, I like. Yeah. I love Skyfall.
2: And really then, refresh me again. Okay. It goes.
0: So then there's Casino Royale, and then you got Quantum of Solace, where he's fighting the eco-terrorist.
2: That was brutal.
0: It's awful. And the beginning of it was actually really good, car chase. Yep. And I'm like, this is what I wanted. Give me the car chase. But then it's like, he's still hung up on the same girl, and he's fighting the eco-terrorist. And I'm like, okay, I don't like eco-Looney Tunes either, but how can you make me like want to root for them because this movie's so terrible? Then I go into Skyfall and I'm like, this is going to suck. This is just going to be terrible. And then it's like, oh my God, this is actually awesome. This is great. Not just awesome. It's great. And then you give me a Spectre and I'm like, this is terrible. This is rehashing the old ones. This is terrible. Just plain bad. And you even brought in the dude from Inglourious Basterds and this is bad. And then you gave me the last one, which is Nothing Lasts Forever. Nobody Dies Forever. This is whatever it was. And I'm just like, all right, can we get a new James Bond?
2: Yeah.
0: Can we do that, please?

0: actor. Okay, fair enough, John. Anywho, switching gears here for a second. So, a Guatemalan illegal alien in Oregon was sentenced to over 2 years for, guess what? Guess what? Do you know what they were sentenced for? Not murder. No, no, no. Not murder. Not trucking. Not any of that. Sex crimes. That's right. Oh, and these are child ones, so even worse. Yeah, this is happening with really bad frequency, by the way. According to the Justice Department, 26-year-old Guatemalan illegal alien living in Oregon has been sentenced to more than 2 years in federal prison for traveling across state lines to sexually exploit a child victim. This is absolutely horrible, by the way. U.S. Attorney Scott E. Bradford announced that Leonidas Juber Ramos Garcia received 30 months behind bars, 5 years of supervised release following his November 18th, 2025 guilty plea to traveling with the intent to engage in illicit sexual contact. According to the U.S. Attorney's Office for the District of Oregon, the abuse unfolded over several months in early 2025. This was the one he apparently bribed the victim with cash and sent bad messages. I mean, this is all kinds of bad, and now they're behind bars. Tell me again how we're importing the best and brightest. We got enough problems locally before we talk about the illegal aliens. Vancouver, Washington police have been investigating what appears to be a pedophile ring that has been operating in the state. Three suspects in the case have been charged. One allegedly involved in the crimes killed himself. New court documents in the case reveal that the wife of one of the men charged participated in the abuse. We got enough problems locally with creepers and child predators. Now we have to import them from Guatemala as well? In fact, three people have been charged involves a doctor, a pediatrician who worked for Kaiser Permanente, allegedly, in Vancouver, Washington, and that's the one who offed himself. These are horrible, horrible, horrible stories that are coming out because of all this. Switching gears to other things that are happening on the left coast, kind of coast adjacent. Did you see the insane video of the two U.S. Navy fighter jets that collided in midair at the Mountain Home Air Force Base in Idaho during an air show on Sunday? If you haven't seen the video, everybody survived. Everybody survived, because I know that everybody knows I like snuff videos, okay? I don't like snuff videos. I don't like these kind of videos. This is very, very sad. But what you see is, it looks like the Blue Angels.
1: That is a quote that is going to be dissected and put out by somebody somewhere. You got to be careful right, with what you
0: let
1: say.
0: Let me be more
1: pal.
0: Careful. I like watching these insane videos, and I usually don't realize somebody actually dies
1: there
0: in
1: you
0: them.
1: Go.
0: That's there let me clarify go. That. Yeah. Where I'm watching these videos, I'm like,
1: so much, so much so you would be like, hey, man, turn around, look at this video. To people who are out there, and you turn around, and you're like, that's crazy and all, but that person's dead, right?
0: No, that would, like, that's usually Zach or Mike would go, you know, that's a person, not a car door on the ground. I'm like, that's a person?
1: And we have to remind you oftentimes of, like, hey, man, someone's probably dead there, yes. Or that is a dead person.
0: That is
1: there.
0: A dead person, so
1: and
0: don't
1: then
0: like
1: we had
0: it
1: to
0: too
1: say,
0: much.
1: Don't show us surprise, show us right, this right. stuff anymore,
0: yeah,
1: man.
0: Yeah, we actually have a disclaimer now. Like, guys, this may be a snuff video when I do this now, because whatever. Yes, I'm that guy at the office. Anywho, when you're watching this video, you know when the Blue Angels come meet each other in formation, so one comes near, it looks like somebody misjudged, and they collided, and then it looks like birds mating in air, where they're locked together and going down together. Now you immediately see four mini explosions, which are the punch out, the ejection from the guys in the planes. You see bam, bam, bam, bam, bam. And then you see four parachutes. Did you see this thing, Kevin? It is nuts. Everybody survived. It's not a snuff video, but it's crazy.
1: This is one of those things where either someone sent it to me or where I went to watch it when mm-hmm. I clicked play. It was, you know, sometimes when they embed something from social media, there's like a weird hang up and it'll just like kind of buffer and not
0: load.
1: And I was like,
0: I got
1: no patience for this.
0: Yeah.
1: Like, finally, after waiting, I was like, I'll get back to it later. I never got back to it. So I got to check it out.
0: It's a little nuts. It's a little crazy. But thank God everybody's fine. I do have a question of how the trained Growler pilots from right here in Washington, from our base right here at Whidbey, how something like this could happen. I mean, look, accidents happen, especially when you're doing close quarter maneuvers. I get that. But you're watching this from afar going, does he not see the other guy? Do you not know that dude's there? Or maybe you're just thinking to yourself, it's an air show. You know, we do this all the time. I don't know. I'm kind of curious what happened here. It's not a good look. I'll just say that.
1: I'm always surprised that this stuff doesn't happen more often. Not that I want it to, but I'm just, you know, it's still, you forget how dangerous this stuff

0: is.
1: Yeah. You know? I mean, every time we hear, and it doesn't happen that often, but every time you hear a Blue Angel crash, you're like, that's so sad. How can something like that happen? I mean, I guess it was bound to happen eventually, but you always go through that in your mind.
0: Yeah, because they do it so many times. Right. That, like, you know, numbers alone are like, ugh.
1: Did you come with us to see the Blue Angels documentary at the IMAX?
0: I didn't get to see it. I wanted to, but I couldn't make it. Yeah.
1: I mean, the training these guys go through to be able to do all this is incredible. And I mean, the guys from the Growler unit, they're some of the best. So I kind of want to know what happened here. I mean, I think everybody wants to know what happened here and make sure that this doesn't happen again and that everybody's safe, because the video is just absolutely horrifying. Absolutely horrifying. Up next, my friend, speaking of horrifying, we got terrorists operating right here in Washington, and they are not hiding who they are. In fact, they're admitting it. We still haven't prosecuted them. Can somebody explain to me what's going on? Tell you who they are and what they did when we come back. You're listening to the Ari Hoffman Show on Talk Radio 570 KBI.
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1: 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We stream the show. Plus, we also have brand new articles from me that I haven't shared yet. I haven't done them on the show yet. We always put them up the day before. So if you head on over there, you can see tomorrow's news today. Also, while you're there, sign up to become a KVI insider, so you're the first one to hear about the new events we are currently working on planning. Now, I spoke about this a little bit earlier in the show. We have two kinds of terror adjacent people here in Washington. The ones who actually have something to do with terror, and the useful idiots that go out thinking they're going to free Gaza or free Palestine or whatever it is, and are actually supporting terrorists. Those are the two groups we have here. Yesterday in Seattle, if you were at the Pike Place Market, you might have seen a whole bunch of these Looney Tunes. In fact, when I was walking around today, they left some of their signs up by Seattle Center for whatever terrorists they're trying to free these days. Remember last week we told you about Congressman Adam Smith. Congressman Adams' house has been targeted at 3 a.m. on a regular basis by these radical lunatics. So the Bellevue City Council put in a new ordinance where, thanks to this new ordinance, the radical activist can't go after his house anymore. However, it goes into effect on a certain day, and it's not in effect yet. So now these radical Looney Tunes are holding a rally and press conference at his house tomorrow at 7 p.m., which that means they're going to be there for hours. Now, I got a question here about all this. I know they put this new ordinance in effect, which means you can't target somebody in their residence. But shouldn't we just enforce noise ordinances? Shouldn't we just enforce that kind of stuff? If they're burning flags in his driveway, that's trespassing. That's vandalism of his house is a crime. Why has nobody been charged for the vandalism of his house? Why has nobody been charged with trespassing? Why has nobody been fined for noise ordinances? I mean, I'm fine with this new ordinance in theory, but I'm kind of wondering why the Bellevue Police Department didn't enforce any of this other stuff before then. It's like the thing that's been going on in Seward Park the past few Saturday nights. Thank God I didn't hear it this Saturday night. But for 3 weeks in a row, at 3 o'clock in the morning on a Saturday night, you're hearing these big parties happening in Seward Park, and it echoes everywhere in my neighborhood. And when you call 911, 1 week it was, well, it's Cinco de Mayo. I go, no, Cinco de Mayo's on Monday. Why are we doing this on Saturday night? Another week it was, yeah, well, you know, we can't really do anything about it. Just enforce the law. Just enforce the law. Now, an example of the terrorists. Do you guys remember the Palestine Chronicle? We spoke about them a long time ago. So the Palestine Chronicle is a Washington-based 501c3 that calls itself a news agency and publishes all this anti-Israel, pro-Hamas stuff online. Well, do you remember when some of those Israeli hostages were rescued back in 2024, in June of 2024? The IDF goes into this house, rescues three Israeli hostages, and who owns the house? Abdallah al-Jamal, who was killed in the raid. Abdallah al-Jamal wrote for the Palestine Chronicle. So what you're saying is the actual terrorist holding October 7th hostages in his home wrote for the Palestine Chronicle and Al Jazeera. And I'm thinking to myself, okay, it doesn't get more visible than this. The crazy lunatics here are still protesting, claiming a journalist was killed in the war. This is the journalist who was killed. He was a terrorist. He was holding Israeli hostages in his house, holding three Israeli hostages in his house. Now, let's not forget, Hamas had been paying Palestinians to hold the hostages. Now, this was something we all saw. This was something we all found out. I don't think we broke the story, but I think we publicized it when we found out about this, and it went everywhere. But the Palestine Chronicle, even though one of its journalists was the one holding Israeli hostages, they are still a 501c3. In fact, here's the crazy thing. They've actually started relocating their paperwork on where their outlet is based shortly thereafter this. Oh, interesting. They started scrubbing this guy and all his articles and anything about him from their website. Oh, no, we had nothing to do with him, even though he wrote an article like 3 days beforehand. Ramzi Baroud, who is the editor-in-chief of the Palestine Chronicle, denied any terror connections at the time, even though he's one of the ones who goes out and speaks at these protests, even though his daughter is involved in a lot of the campus protests, even though this guy is up to his eyeballs in this stuff. And I'm still waiting for something to be done about it. You had a Washington-based 501c3 whose journalist, and I'm using the air quotes for that, was holding Israeli hostages in his house, and they're still a U.S.-based 501c3? They're still a Washington-based 501c3? The Israeli consulate sent letters to Bob Ferguson asking that he investigate this at the time when he was the attorney general. They didn't even get a response to it. So now we're kind of friends with the U.S. attorney. I'm thinking about sending this on over to him, because now Ramzi Baroud, who's the editor-in-chief of the Palestine Chronicle, did a little interview the other day. And in this interview on this podcast, admitted that a relative of his was one of the Hamas terror commanders and killed himself in a suicide bombing. Give a listen.
8: And then Ihab started going to the mosque where Ahmad Yassin was giving lectures. Then I went back to Gaza in 2012 after another Israeli attempt at mowing the grass of Gaza. And I meet Ihab. And Ihab was the head of the northern command of the Izzeddin al-Qassam military arm of Hamas. And
1: Hang on. Is there a non-military arm of Hamas? Is there a non-military? So he's one of the commanders of Hamas. This is your relative who you're talking about. One of the commanders of Hamas. Okay, let's keep going here.
8: The early days of the genocide, you remember that, Chris, when they attacked the Shati refugee camp.
1: Okay, that never happened, but sure, let's go with this. That's what they say all the time. There's a genocide and they're attacking refugee camps, sure.
8: And everybody understood that if this fight for Shati is an easy fight, it's over for Gaza. And my understanding, and I just actually just very recently spoke to, with his wife at length about this, she said the young people of the resistance were scared. So Ihab had to make the decision of going back to the fighting himself. And he needed to do something so extreme before he dies that he would change the dynamics of the Shati battle. And he did, and I speak about that at length in the book.
9: Well, he would explain. He walks out into the open and fires on an Israeli tank.
8: That's right. And of course, and after that, he actually blew himself up.
1: Okay, can we stop right here? Your cousin is one of the heads of Hamas, one of the commanders of the brigade, and he goes and does a suicide bombing, no matter how you paint that thing. And you're telling me this outlet isn't up to their eyeballs in terrorism? How do these guys still have a 501c3 based right here in Washington State? When we talk about Hamas supporters, there's Hamas supporters and there's Hamas supporters. This guy is enjoying all the freedoms of America, and his cousin's one of the commanders of Hamas. One of his journalists was holding hostages in his house in Gaza. And you're going to tell me this guy isn't involved in terrorism? If you believe that, I've got two bridges running across Lake Washington. I'm going to give you a 2-for-1 sale on them today, and I'll even throw in a light rail line. One of them's just been upgraded. It's got a fully, mostly functional light rail line. I will include that for you as well. Lots more to discuss as the show continues, my friends. A big fight in the martial arts world is a bit of a letdown, and people feel kind of ripped off by Netflix. We'll give you all the details when we come back. 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
1: Welcome back to the Ari Hoffman Show. I love the people texting in their offers to buy the two bridges out in Lake Washington. I do like the person who says, what is it like? This is Dan. He says, what's your price for the bridge with the trains? Like $320 million? No, I think Sound Transit blew at least $1 billion on that, but I'm cutting you a deal. So, you know, $320 million ain't bad. Kevin and I will split it. We'll retire off that. That'll be good. I'll still do the radio show. I like radio, right? I think if I had hundreds of millions of dollars, I'd still be doing this. This one here, William theorized that the reason Turd Ferguson didn't do anything about the Palestine Chronicle, which has ties to terror, is because he's supported by the Council for American Islamic Relations, a.k.a. CARE. Exactly. Let's not forget, he did the lawsuit for those guys to stop the travel ban. Switching gears entirely to something a little bit more lighthearted around here. So over the weekend, there was the much advertised fight between Ronda Rousey and Gina Carano. And I was watching the promotions of this thing. I'm not much into the martial arts stuff, but I'm watching this thing. And I said, they were in those Fast and Furious movies like 10 years ago. So I got to assume they're not exactly in their prime for this.
0: Your assumptions are correct. Ronda Rousey is 39 years old.
1: Uh-huh.
0: Gina Carano is 44.
1: Okay. So just right there, I'm thinking to myself, what are we doing here? This is okay. Then in the lead up to it, I don't know what my algorithm is, but I'm seeing Ronda Rousey, like, training, for real training. Like, not Rocky in the beginning of Rocky III, Rocky in the second half of Rocky III training. Like, that kind of training. And I see Gina Carano, look, I'm on the red carpet, and look at my new dress here, and look at this. I don't really get the same vibe off the Gina Carano. And is she taking this seriously? What are we doing here? So they show up to all these, let's take pictures, let's do the weigh-ins, which I can't believe women agreed to let themselves be weighed, but that's a whole nother thing. They do the weigh-ins, and Gina Carano's standing there all like movie star looking, and Ronda Rousey looks ready to Rousey. I mean, that's what she looks like, and she's all tough and ready to go. And I'm like, this ain't going to go well for Gina Carano. I'm just looking at this, and this is an outsider looking at this. And, well, hang on. You want to know exactly how it went? Hang on one second. I've got the entire fight here for you. All 20 seconds of it.
19: The first of a scheduled five rounds at 145. Oh, immediately, Rousey takes Carano down, but Carano looking for the guillotine. And Rousey pops her head out in full mount, ground and bound. Rousey looking for the arm, and already the arm, it's over. Mamma mia.
1: Okay, it was over in 17 seconds. The clip is 18 seconds long. It was over in 17 seconds.
0: Yeah. Ronda was a one-trick pony when she got into MMA. That was her move. That was immediately get to the takedown and get it to an armbar.
1: Okay.
0: And so her early fights went that way because she's so good at judo in that particular series of moves. Secure the takedown, grab the arm, make them tap.
1: Yeah.
0: But then as she got in and better and got into the UFC and women's MMA got better, a lot of the women were onto her game. And so when she left the UFC, she was no longer dominant like she was. The women had figured her out. Mm-hmm. So everyone knew if she's going to try and go back to her bread and butter, that's what it was going to be. And with Gina Carano, she's always been a stand-up fighter. She started in Muay Thai, which is all, you know, it's like boxing with kicks, elbows, and knees. That's what when she started. When she went into MMA, women's MMA was so young at that time that she was experienced as a woman fighter, period, but mostly in stand-up. So most of her stuff was always going to decision, you know, finessing strikes, that sort of thing. So she was good at striking. And that's the thing. When you're good at striking, you get taken to the ground, game over.
1: So this now explains a joke to me. In the Entourage movie, when Ronda Rousey takes down Turtle with the armbar, the exact same move, she's doing her signature move, which me, I don't know anything about this stuff. Now I get the joke a little bit more. But, Kevin, you obviously know what you're talking about, this stuff. You're into this stuff. Did this hold any appeal to you at all, or were people in the world just going like, this is a publicity stunt?
0: No, not really, because they're both, this is terrible to say or whatever, but in when it comes to fighting, they're both over the hill.
1: Yeah.
0: Both of them hadn't fought, I think, like, Gina hadn't fought in, like, 14 years or mm-hmm. something crazy. So they're both over the hill. They're no longer fighters in that they don't train day to day. The rumors were that Gina Carano lost 100 pounds to make the weight, somewhere around there. She was very drained going into that fight. And the other rumor is that Ronda Rousey had an ankle injury. So some of the memes I saw going around was when they did the weigh-in, people were like, something going on here with Ronda. Does anyone else see this? And you'd go into the comments. It was like, she's got an ankle injury. She's got a knee injury. She's got an ankle injury. So that sort of stuff. But here's the deal. And it's called prize fighting for a reason.
1: Mm-hmm.
0: Because of they're both well-known. They were both pioneers in this sport. And they both went on to do things pretty successfully in Hollywood.
1: Yeah.
0: They've got big enough names. And early on when Rousey was getting, you know, when she was becoming up and coming in MMA, everyone always wondered, well, what would it be like if she fought Gina Carano? And everybody said, that'd be a terrible fight. She'd win. But yeah. Since they were both big names, both in fighting and they went into movies and, you know, the Carano thing with the Star Wars stuff,
1: sure.
0: They both have pretty big names. So Netflix knows that they're going to get a lot of eyeballs on this. So that's why it happened.
1: Right. And then you sell that and you get the people who aren't subscribed to Netflix to become subscribers. But for something like this, I don't get how the pay-per-view model works for Netflix.
0: It doesn't. It's not pay-per-view.
1: No, I understand that. But what I'm saying is anytime you sign up for Netflix, you get a one-week trial period. So they're just hoping you forget to cancel and enough people forget. Well, I mean, look, I've forgotten to cancel my Planet Fitness membership for like a year now. So I guess they figure enough people forget to cancel their memberships and they're going to make the money off something like this. Or the clips are tied to their social media and they're going to get the clicks from the people who watch the clip. I saw that clip everywhere Saturday night.
0: Yeah.
1: Literally everywhere. When I came back online, it was everywhere.
0: And they sell ads around the ring. The whole ring is stamped with all sorts of advertisers and you'll have in-fight it's all this stuff. So trust me, if it wasn't worth it for Netflix, they wouldn't be doing it. And this stuff with the Jake Paul has had, this was promoted by Jake Paul's promotional company, by the way, MVP.
1: Gotcha.
0: So when Jake Paul is usually involved, they had some success with Tyson Fury, they did a reality show with him. He was the former heavyweight champion of the world in boxing. So they've had some of his fights. They only do these big fights that kind of have more of a celebrity lean to it.
1: Mm-hmm.
0: They don't usually do fights with like actual good good boxers. Or yeah. They did Canelo with Crawford, which was those guys are huge boxing guys, still in their, not in their prime, but still top of their game. That's like the only one that they did that was legit.
1: Gotcha. So what you're saying is like the Netflix ones are going to be more of the celebrity-esque
0: correct.
1: Ones, and they're not doing the fights on this. So
0: very meme-friendly and talked about and, you know, that sort of stuff. Celebrity adjacent stuff.
1: Do you think it's diluting the sport, or you think this is how you pay for the other matches or how you get PR for the other matches because of this kind of thing?
0: I think if you're savvy enough, you know that there's different tiers to this stuff. Mm-hmm. And so if you're in it for pure, the guys at the top of their game or the ladies at the top of their game, you know where to go and get that.
1: Sure.
0: And that's just not as popular as kind of these sort of, bigger, I don't know how to say it, almost like
1: the headliner one.
0: Yeah, and it's almost like it's not celebrity, that's even the word for it, but almost like meme friendly, or you know what I mean, social media friendly.
1: Right.
0: This stuff will like get people talking no matter what.
1: Like me. I'm talking about a sport I know nothing about on my conservative talk radio show.
0: You probably...
1: Because I saw this stuff every... I could not get away from it. This stuff, there is no reason any of this should be in my feeds at all. And yet... I would see Gina Carano training. And the last time I mentioned Gina Carano had something to do with Star Wars. It's not like I'm seeing Gina Carano videos pop up on my feed all the time.
0: Or with that movie that she did for...
1: Daily Wire. I definitely do not want to see that one again. And then you got the Ronda Rousey, who the last time I saw her was in a Fast and Furious movie, or maybe Entourage. I forget. I think Entourage came first, then Fast and Furious.
0: Yeah.
1: But I'm like, these are not things that should be showing
0: up
1: on my feed.
0: She went into the WWE for a while. She was making money off of that after her movie stuff. She went to pro wrestling. So,
1: Gotcha. Yeah. Okay, so I guess Netflix achieved exactly what Netflix was going for. Get people who don't normally watch the sport to talk about it.
0: I heard it was ranked number 3 on Netflix over the weekend. It popped to number 1 for a second. Yeah, I heard it did really well.
1: I guess wins to Netflix. No matter who wins, Netflix wins. Lots more to discuss as the show continues, my friends, including the DSA's attempt to take over of the Democrat Party. We'll give you all the details when we come back. 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
23: An investigation is underway into the motive of a shooting at the Islamic Center of San Diego today. SDPD Chief Scott Wall says 3 adults at the mosque were killed, but all of the children from pre-K through 3rd grade are unhurt. He says the suspects allegedly shot at a landscaper a few streets away, but that person was not hit. And a few blocks from there, he says, the suspects were found in a car dead from apparent self-inflicted gunshot wounds.
24: The circumstances that led up to this and the details of what happened and exactly which time it happened will come out in the days ahead.
23: He says the dead suspects were 17 and 19 years old. President Trump says the U.S. has had very big discussions with Iran.
25: It's a very positive development, but we'll see whether or not it amounts to anything.
23: Trump says he's paused a planned military attack against Iran that was set for tomorrow after Middle Eastern leaders asked him for a delay. The Justice Department has announced a $1.8 billion fund to compensate those they say were targets of the Biden administration. Today, President Trump told reporters he approved the fund.
25: People that were weaponized and really treated brutally by a system that was so corrupt, with corrupt people running it, and they're getting reimbursed for their legal fees and the other things that they had to suffer.
23: The anti-weaponization fund comes just after President Trump dropped his lawsuit against the IRS that demanded at least $10 billion connected with the search of his home in Palm Beach, Florida. The DOJ says it's created a systematic process to hear and redress claims of others who suffered weaponization and lawfare. The fund also gives those pardoned related to the January 6th Capitol riot a way to get payouts for what they say was government overreach. A fast-moving brush fire threatening multi-million-dollar homes in Simi Valley, California, Ventura County, continues to grow nearing 1,000 acres. I'm Jim Root.
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